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1: I'm Elaine Lee Irvin. Here's what's trending on WHO. 2025 was a good year for the Iowa State Fair.
2: An audit by the state found last year's fair brought in about $47.5 million in revenue, up 4% from 2024. That's thanks to record grandstand ticket sales, good weather, and high attendance. Expenses rose to about $45 million, largely due to booking big-name performers. The report also highlights completed projects to improve the fairgrounds, including upgrades to the Sheep Barn, Shivers Plaza, and Ye Olde Mill. I'm Trent Rice.
1: The Des Moines Fire Department is holding a grand opening ceremony for Fire Station No. 4 tomorrow morning. The city of Des Moines approved the construction of a new fire station in 2024 to replace the station located on Martin Luther King Jr. Parkway. The grand opening is scheduled for 10 a.m. on Friday. Our top national stories.
3: Hours after it was reported NASCAR driver Kyle Busch was hospitalized with a severe illness, it was announced the legendary driver had died. Before being hospitalized, he was abruptly pulled from the Coca-Cola 600 race at Charlotte Motor Speedway. Kyle Busch was 41. Memorial Day travel expected to be a record breaker despite high gas prices. AAA projecting 45 million Americans traveling at least 50 miles from home between today and Monday. The national average price for a gallon of gas, $4.56. President Trump says he's not trying to intimidate Cuba, even with an aircraft carrier strike group arriving in the region.
4: They don't have electricity, they don't have money, they don't have really anything, they don't have food, and we're going to help them along, and we're going to help them because number one, I want to help them.
3: The USS Nimitz entered the Caribbean Sea on the same day the Justice Department charged former Cuban President Raul Castro with murder. I'm Jim Roop.
1: I'm Elaine Lee Irvin. Our next update in 30 minutes. Breaking news and severe weather as it happens on Des Moines News, Weather, and Traffic Station, News Radio 1040 WHO.
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0: Mike Johnson, he is celebrating as the return of Jim Crow to the South, and that is a terrible thing for America.
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5: And here we go, everybody. Welcome to the Sean Hannity Show. I'm Greg Jarrett, filling in for Sean, who is getting a head start on the long Memorial Day weekend. He deserves a few days off. The hardest working man I know. For those of you who don't know me, I'm a Fox News legal analyst, former trial attorney. You can follow me on X at Greg Jarrett. You can read my columns, which I often post on social media. And a bit later on in the program, I'll be taking your phone calls a bit later on. But if you want to get a head start on that, our number is 1-800-941-7326. 1-800-941-SEAN or 7326. But here's what I want to do. Let's begin today with what's happening in Florida. Because the Department of Justice attorneys and the U.S. Attorney's Office are taking direct aim at those who waged an unprecedented and corrupt lawfare crusade against Donald Trump and anybody in his orbit. And there were a lot of bad actors, to be sure, not the least of which was Special Counsel Jack Smith, who was appointed by Joe Biden's errand boy, his hatchet man, Attorney General Merrick Garland, who brought specious criminal indictments against Trump to try to knock him out of the 2024 presidential contest. And it was truly stunning because never before had a sitting president so ruthlessly targeted with prosecutions his political adversary in the run-up to an election. But Joe Biden and his Confederates were willing to do anything, by hook or by crook, to win. They weaponized the law to persecute his election opponent under the guise of legitimate prosecutions, which they were not. And in the end, of course, it didn't succeed. Trump won. So now, accountability is finally belatedly underway. Because when people we trust to enforce the law become themselves the lawbreakers, there should be, there must be, legal consequences. And as Democrats love to tell us, nobody is above the law, except themselves. Well, yesterday, and here's my point, one of Jack Smith's prosecutors, who supported the absurd Mar-a-Lago classified documents case against Donald Trump, was herself charged with various crimes. The indictment accuses Carmen Leinberger of stealing confidential investigation documents in direct violation of a federal judge's court order. She secretly emailed those records to herself, her own personal account, and then disguised them as, get this, dessert recipes to hide the theft. Oh, this is a chocolate cake recipe, a bundt cake recipe. I mean, you can't make it up. It appears she may have planned to leak those documents to the media to vilify Trump in the court of public opinion. So now Leinberger is looking at 20 years behind bars if convicted. Now look, Weinberger was not a major player in the crooked cases brought against Trump, but it does underscore, does it not, how pervasive the efforts were to abuse the law and torment Donald Trump. She was a managing assistant U.S. attorney, so a top lawyer. And it makes you wonder how many other powerful operators remain to this day embedded at the DOJ or the FBI or the U.S. Attorney's Office. We're talking about people who are committed to undermining the Trump administration and to wreak havoc whenever and wherever they can. And this explains James Comey's recent directive to the rank and file at the FBI. Hang on for the next 2.5 years until Trump is gone and we can rebuild these institutions. That's what Comey said. Now, what exactly did Comey mean? Well, let's dissect it. First of all, Comey is the one who broke a revered institution, the FBI. He and his corrupt cronies utterly demolished the good name and reputation of the Bureau. He created a cesspool of lawlessness at the FBI. They pursued cases for purely political reasons, to destroy people. And in fact, they got away with it. Second of all, what you have to know is Comey is really sending a message to the deep state. What he's telling them is, remain in the shadows. Wait until we can again seize control of the FBI and the DOJ to pursue our malevolent designs. So Trump heard about this, and he reacted to Comey with the following missive, and I'll quote him. Comey isn't hiding it anymore. He's signaling to rogue agents and prosecutors to slow walk, resist, sabotage from within until a Democrat takes over and they can resume business as usual, spying, leaking, and targeting conservatives. Again, those are Donald Trump's words. And in fact, they're pretty accurate words. Because let's not forget who James Comey is. The evidence is compelling that Comey did the following. He took it upon himself to clear Hillary Clinton of her obvious classified email crimes. He usurped the power of the Attorney General. He then launched, without any credible evidence, a dilating, damaging investigation of Trump that became known as the Russia hoax. And he knew at the outset it was totally bogus, an illicit scheme devised and approved by Hillary herself to frame her political presidential opponent, Donald Trump, as a Russian asset. And then Comey deceived the FISA court, lying to judges, to spy on a Trump campaign associate, Carter Page, knowingly misusing a discredited dossier that was actually paid for by Hillary. And Comey plotted with others to alter U.S. intelligence to falsely incriminate Donald Trump. And he used that fake intel to try to entrap Trump and drive him from office. And all the while, Comey was leaking to the media. And when questioned by Congress, suddenly he suffers this acute case of amnesia. He couldn't remember anything except, well, his own name. I'll be blunt. In my opinion, Comey is a total phony. He pretends to be an innocent, honorable Boy Scout. But don't be fooled. It's a carefully choreographed charade. In reality, he is unprincipled, unscrupulous. He craves power. He adores the attention. And he's also obsessed with Donald Trump, whom he blames for his own demise. At every turn, Comey loves to trash Trump. But Comey's also a weird, strange person. I mean, take a look at his social media posts, his photographs. They're beyond esoteric and eccentric. Some are downright creepy or head-scratching, as if he fancies himself as a great thinker or a sublime philosopher. Well, it's all an act. Comey is devious and cunning. How else do you explain his seashell post that resulted in his second indictment, an alleged threat on the life of Donald Trump? One can legitimately debate whether Comey crossed the line into criminality. We'll see as the case progresses, but don't buy for 1 minute Comey's vacuous excuse, I had no idea what that message meant. I just happened along the seashells. I thought they were pretty pictures, an interesting photo. I think I'll post it on social media. Comey also always feigns innocence. You know, it's part of his contrived image. In truth, he's slick, he's wily, he's crafty, he's disingenuous. But Comey's machinations may have finally caught up with him, which brings us back to what's happening in South Florida, where a grand jury has been impaneled to investigate and potentially bring criminal charges against those who broke the law in waging a long-running lawfare crusade against Trump and others. It began, of course, with a Russia hoax back in 2016. It continued unabated through the antics of Jack Smith's misbegotten prosecutions against Trump. Did it constitute a grand conspiracy to destroy Trump? What would the charges be? Well, I'll name a few possibilities. Try this out. Conspiracy to commit fraud to influence elections. Conspiracy against rights. Obstruction of justice. Perjury. Deprivation of rights under color of law. And who might the defendants be? I'll name the obvious suspects. In addition to Comey, there's John Brennan, the ex-CIA director under Obama. James Clapper, the former director of National Intelligence. There are other key players that could be ensnared. Peter Strzok, Lisa Page, Andrew McCabe, others at the FBI. Let's not forget Jack Smith, the special counsel, and his team of partisan prosecutors. Did they too violate rights and civil liberties? Well, sure looks like it to me. Now, I know what you're thinking. What about the statute of limitations, Greg? Didn't that expire long ago? Yes, but here's a principle of law to keep in mind. The statute of limitations is extended if incriminating evidence was deliberately concealed, and the statute begins ticking upon the discovery of the hidden evidence. And moreover, when there's an ongoing grand conspiracy, the statute activates upon the last criminal act in furtherance of the conspiracy, not the first act. So in just the last year, FBI Director Kash Patel discovered thousands of classified documents. They were stashed in burn bags inside a hidden room at the FBI headquarters under lock and key. Nobody knew they were there. They date back to the Comey era and his handling of the Trump-Russia collusion hoax. And also the current DNI, Tulsi Gabbard, discovered and declassified a slew of long-suppressed records that show just how Obama-era officials manufactured intelligence to push the collusion narrative to frame and smear Trump. She described it as a treasonous conspiracy. Now, I know that's a lot to absorb. But coming up, I'm going to be talking about it with Mike Davis, the founder and president of the Article 3 Project. I'll ask him about the lawfare campaign against Trump and the prospect of criminal indictments by the Florida grand jury. All right, we're going to take a break. Stick around for a moment. We'll be addressing that topic. I'm Greg Jarrett, filling in for Sean on the Sean Hannity Radio Show. I'll be right back.
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And welcome back to the Sean Hannity Show. Greg Jarrett filling in for Sean, who's taking a few days off. Coming up, I'm going to be talking with Mike Davis, founder and president of the Article 3 Project. Among the topics we'll discuss is the grand jury convened in Florida, and they may be looking very closely at James Comey. Now, understand that Comey was originally indicted in the Commonwealth of Virginia. Now, a judge tossed that one out because he said, well, the U.S. attorney there was not properly appointed. But that's on appeal by the DOJ. And if the DOJ prevails, that first indictment against Comey is resurrected. Then there's the North Carolina Seashell case, the alleged threat on the life of Donald Trump. That is moving forward. So there could be a third indictment in the state of Florida, where the grand jury, it would appear to be, is looking at both Comey and John Brennan and a whole bunch of others. And there's a new sheriff in town at the U.S. Attorney's Office down there, Joe DeGeneva, who is a veteran trial attorney, former U.S. attorney, former special counsel. He's a guy who knows more about the Russia hoax, the name of my first book, than anybody. In fact, I interviewed him for my first book. We'll have to get Joe on the program at some point in time if he is willing to do it, but he's tied up looking over that grand jury case in Florida. Also coming up, my pal Doug Shung will talk about this week's primary races. Also a bit later, John Solomon, just the news on the indictment of Raul Castro in Cuba. So a lot ahead. Stick around. I'm Greg Jarrett, filling in for Sean Hannity. We'll be right back.

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1: Welcome back to the Sean Hannity Show. I'm Greg Jarrett, filling in for Sean Hannity. We're going to be taking your calls pretty shortly. Give us a call. I'd love to hear from you. If you have a question or a comment about what we've been talking about or something else, our number is 1-800-941-7326. Again, that number is 1-800-941-7326. I've been talking about the grand jury impaneled in South Florida, looking into potential criminal charges against those who broke the law in waging a long-running lawfare crusade against Donald Trump and others in his orbit. It began with the Russia hoax in 2016. It continued through Jack Smith's prosecutions against Donald Trump. And what might the charges be? Well, conspiracy to commit fraud, to influence elections, conspiracy against rights. How about obstruction of justice, perjury, deprivation of rights under color of law? Let's talk about it now with Mike Davis, who is the founder and president of the Article 3 Project. And Mike, thanks for taking the time. You've talked about and written a lot about the lawfare campaign against Trump. As you look at what's happening in the Southern District of Florida, what are your expectations?
2: Well, thank you for having me back on, Greg. And my expectations are what I have very publicly stated on your show, on many other shows for the last nearly 4 years, going back to the Mar-a-Lago raid. I have called for a grand jury investigation in Fort Pierce, Florida, for the lawfare Democrats politicizing and weaponizing intel agencies and law enforcement to go after their political enemies, Trump, his aides, and his allies, going back to 2016. And I think this is an ongoing criminal conspiracy because they continue to cover up the conspiracy. And here's what happened in 2016. Hillary Clinton had her illegal home server as the Secretary of State when they had the Clinton Foundation. And this home server not only had our nation's most classified secrets, which is espionage, but it almost certainly had evidence of foreign bribery and corruption, meaning the Clinton Foundation was taking millions and millions of dollars from shady foreign actors. What was Hillary Clinton doing in exchange for those donations as the Secretary of State? Well, we may never know, because when she got caught with her illegal home server, she bleach bitted the server and she took hammers to the phones, clear obstruction of justice. But here's the problem. The Russians, the Chinese, our worst enemies, may have hacked this server, and that hack could have come out before the 2016 election. And so what did the Hillary campaign do? They made up the Russian collusion hoax. They had their law firm Perkins Coie make up the Steele dossier that President Trump and his campaign, then candidate Donald Trump and his campaign, were colluding with the Russians. So if this Hillary information came out before the 2016 campaign, the Hillary campaign could say, you can't believe this. This is a Russian disinformation campaign. This is dirty. These are dirty tricks by the Trump campaign. And you say, Mike, that sounds crazy. How could you possibly say that? Well, they did the same play with Hunter Biden's laptop of Joe Biden's corruption in 2020. They thought that they were going to weaponize the intel agencies and law enforcement to make up this Russian collusion hoax. They did. They lied. They had the Obama Justice Department lied to the FISA court to get illegal spy warrants on President Trump and his aides and his allies. They continued to lie to these courts. And when Trump won this upset victory in 2016, that's when they really panicked and they tried to destroy his presidency. It took 4 years until the end of President Trump's presidency to figure out what was going on and to declassify the Russian collusion hoax, the Crossfire Hurricane records. President Trump declassified them the day before he left office, but the intel agencies and law enforcement ran to the chief of staff, Mark Meadows, of the White House, and said, you can't release this information. It will violate the Privacy Act and other, it will put sources and methods in danger. Mark Meadows, the day they left office, did a memo to them saying, do your Privacy Act review and release these declassified Crossfire Hurricane records. Well, they never did it. And instead, they did the Mar-a-Lago raid to go get back those records.
1: You know, one of the most diabolical acts, and it's now emerged through documents that have been declassified, is in December of 2016. Obama gets the presidential daily briefing, and in it, it discloses that no, Russia was not helping Donald Trump. There's no collusion. Obama didn't like it, so he orders Brennan to go back to the CIA, scuttle the presidential daily briefing so that nobody finds out about it, because it was supposed to go to the president-elect at that point in time, Donald Trump. Obama didn't want that, so they bury it. And instead, Obama orders Brennan come up with a new intelligence document, which became known as the ICA, the Intelligence Community Assessment. Brennan decides he's going to alter the intelligence to say the exact opposite, that Russians were involved in trying to help Trump. And he uses the knowingly bogus, phony, discredited Hillary paid for dossier, and he includes it in the ICA. And when questioned by Congress, he denied it. And the whole purpose behind the ICA was so that it could be given to Comey. Comey could go over to Trump Tower and try to use it to entrap Donald Trump. And that's what he did. But it failed. You know, I can't think of a more malevolent act by a president and a CIA director and an FBI director than what I've just described. What say you?
2: This is the biggest scandal in American history. You had a sitting president, Obama, and his intel agencies and law enforcement politicize and weaponize their intel and law enforcement agencies to help their allies' presidential campaign, Hillary, and to hobble their enemies' political presidential campaign, Trump. And when they failed, they tried to hobble his presidency. And that is criminal what they did. You named the crimes at the beginning of this, but the obvious, those are all obvious crimes. The most obvious and easiest crime as the predicate to investigate all this now is conspiracy against rights under 18 U.S.C. Section 241. And these lawfare Democrats are very familiar with this conspiracy against rights charge, because it was one of the four charges by Jack Smith against President Trump for the non-crime of President Trump objecting to the presidential election in 2020, which is allowed by the Electoral Count Act of 1887 and the First Amendment. What Obama, Biden, Hillary, Brennan, Clapper, Comey, what, and so many others, what they did to President Trump and his aides and his allies, and to the American voters, frankly, is inexcusable, it's unacceptable, it's criminal, and they must face criminal prosecution.
1: You know, and I can't emphasize enough Barack Obama's role in all of this. Not only is there evidence now to show that he ordered the DOJ and the FBI to get rid of the two cases against Hillary, the email case in which she committed clear crimes, but also, as you described it, you know, the quid pro quo, the pay-to-play stuff going on with the Hillary Clinton Foundation and the Russians. But Obama finds out in late July of 2016 all about this scheme to frame Donald Trump as a Russian asset, because the CIA and John Brennan found out about it through sources. He rushes to the White House in two successive meetings And, you know, Obama's there, Biden's there, Comey's there. I mean, the whole gang's there. He explains how Hillary has conjured up out of thin air a smear of Donald Trump as a Russian asset. Instead of doing the right thing, Obama decides to hide it, to conceal it, and allows Comey to use the frame job by Hillary as a pretext to launch this dilating investigation of Donald Trump based on no credible evidence whatsoever. Obama should have said, we got to tell the truth to the American people. You've got to send this over to Congress. And look, those two meetings in late July of 2016, early August, they're evidenced in the handwritten notes of James Comey and John Brennan. So the evidence is there. They all knew about it. They knew it was bogus. They knew it was phony. And they used it as a pretext to try to first defeat Trump in the election in 2016. And then when he won, to drive him from office, to destroy him. So, you know, Barack Obama is not some innocent who didn't know anything about what was going on. Would you agree?
2: 100%. Obama was the driving force behind all this. And I would say to this to Barack Obama, you may have presidential immunity for your official acts while you're the president of the United States, and that must be litigated to figure out whether what Obama did to help Hillary's campaign and destroy President Trump, then candidate Donald Trump, are official acts. But Barack Obama certainly does not have presidential immunity for what he does after he leaves the White House. And when President Obama continues to participate in this criminal conspiracy, this criminal enterprise, after he leaves the White House, he does not enjoy presidential immunity. And I hope that Joe DiGenova, who is the special counsel hired to lead this investigation down in Fort Pierce, Florida, along with the U.S. Attorney Jason Redding, Ken Yonez, and his first assistant, Yara Kluckas, and the whole team down there, I hope that Obama is very high on their target list to drag before the grand jury and make him explain himself.
1: Who do you think might be indicted? Brennan and Comey, they seem to be obvious targets.
2: Look, I think that they should all be indicted and let President Obama litigate whether what he did as the president of the United States is an official act subject to presidential immunity. But again, Obama has continued to cover up these crimes. He has continued the conspiracy through his cover-up, right? And so it is very clear that Obama was the mastermind behind this. So Biden certainly participated. You have Biden during the transition from Obama to Trump, as you know, Greg, saying to use the Logan Act as a predicate to go after Trump and his incoming team. We haven't used the Logan Act to go out to prosecute anyone ever. But it was Biden who said to use the Logan Act to open up a broad investigation on President Trump and his incoming national security advisor like Michael Flynn. Every one of these lawfare Democrats who participated in this should be indicted and should be in prison, and nobody's above the law.
1: Well said. Mike Davis, you are a wealth of knowledge on this subject. I appreciate your taking the time to join us today. And that's Mike Davis, who is the founder and president of the Article 3 Project, giving us his take today. I'm Greg Jarrett. Want to remind you, give us a call. I want to hear from you. Our number is 1-800-941-7326. 1-800-941-SEAN. That is 7326. Your questions or comments, and also coming up, we'll be talking to Doug Schoen about the primaries that occurred this week and the power of Donald Trump's endorsement. We'll be right back.
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Welcome back to the Sean Hannity Show. I'm Greg Jarrett. One of the top news stories happened a couple of hours ago. The Department of Justice charged 15 people in a shocking $90 million.

million Minnesota fraud schemes. And all of it, of course, happened under the nose of the governor, Tim Walz. He knew what was going on. He turned a blind eye, which in my book is aiding and abetting, which are crimes. And it reminds me of the column I wrote not long ago in which I said, if Walz is charged, his best and only defense is stupidity and incompetence, which has the benefit of actually being true. So you can chew on that for just a moment. But coming up, I'll be talking to my old friend Doug Schoen, who's a lawyer and a veteran political analyst. We'll be talking about this week's primaries, the upcoming midterm elections. Will it be a GOP wipeout, or will they hang on? I'm Greg Jarrett. We'll be right back.

0: Hey, your friend Sean Hannity here. 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

0: 1-7-3-2-6. All right, on Tuesday, primary elections were held coast to coast, and the endorsement power of President Trump was on full display. The candidates that he backed went, according to the president, 37-0. In other words, they all won, and that was no small accomplishment because, you know, several of them were high-profile ballot box showdowns. For example, Trump was determined to get rid of GOP Representative Thomas Massie, Kentucky's 4th congressional district, who had developed into a very outspoken critic of the president. Massie denounced Trump's foreign policy, including the Iran conflict, and he also blamed Trump for slow-walking the release of the Epstein files. Well, guess what? It turned out that the voters in Kentucky got fed up with Massie and his efforts to undermine the president's agenda. The congressman who had held that seat for 14 years was soundly defeated by a newcomer for whom Trump had campaigned. Massie lost by almost 10 points, which is an astonishing rejection of an incumbent. In the Senate race in Kentucky, the Trump-backed candidate cruised to the nomination to succeed retiring Senator Mitch McConnell, rejecting McConnell's handpicked candidate. Trump's chosen candidate also moved forward in Alabama, in Georgia, in Louisiana. In that last state, Louisiana, Trump went out of his way to get rid of incumbent Senator Bill Cassidy, who has long been a thorn in the president's side. Cassidy got absolutely crushed. So what's the message? Well, it seems to be this. Oppose Trump at your own peril, because he will flex his political muscles to exert payback on Republicans who defy him. And the question now is, will any of that translate to the general elections in November? Well, joining me now to talk about it is my old friend Doug Schoen, who's a lawyer and a veteran political analyst. And I always turn to Doug because he's a Democrat whom I trust to be candid and accurate in his assessments. He's not afraid to criticize his own party when warranted. So, Doug, thanks for taking the time to be here. I appreciate it. And I always learn a lot from you. And before we get to states like Georgia and Texas, which are important, and it could spell trouble for Republicans in November, what's your reaction to the powerful influence that Trump had this week in various primaries?
1: You know, Greg, the conventional wisdom now is that the Republicans are going to get badly beaten in the midterms, and that could well certainly happen. But my message and my takeaway, Greg, and thank you for a very kind introduction, is that the power of Trump to mobilize voters is, frankly, as great as you state it to be, and the president represents it to be. And in a midterm election where the issue is turnout, who's going to vote, it would seem to me that the greatest asset that the GOP has and GOP candidates have is one Donald J. Trump, the president of the United States, in mobilizing voters who might otherwise not be so inclined to vote when prices are high. We're currently in a war that we'd all like to successfully get out of. And midterms, as you know, and we have discussed previously, tend to break against the incumbent party. So I think the takeaway is much more good news for the Republicans than we might have anticipated a week or two ago.
0: Yeah, I think you're right. In fact, I talked to Trump about it. He's well aware of the risks involved in a midterm elections for the sitting president. You know, it always goes against him historically. And he said, look, I'm going to go out and I'm going to campaign as if it's a general election for president and I'm on the ballot on the midterm. So we'll wait and see if that works. But I want to talk to you about Texas, because Trump waited until the last minute to endorse the state attorney general, Ken Paxton, who the president describes as a true MAGA warrior. You know, there's 1 week to go until the runoff election against the incumbent Senator

0: John Cornyn. And some political pros think Paxton is a gift to Democrats, making it easier for them to flip the Texas seat with their chosen candidate, James Tallarico, who's, you know, built quite a war chest. It's felt that Cornyn was better equipped to successfully defend the seat in Texas. What do you think, Doug?
1: Well, I guess the conventional political wisdom would be exactly that, Greg, that a more, quote, moderate mainstream Republican like Cornyn would do better than a more activist attorney general such as Ken Paxton. But I think the problem is, first, the polling today shows that the margin between Paxton and Cornyn in the primary is very close, and there wasn't a clear advantage for Cornyn in the general election. Maybe a point or two, maybe, but I don't see it. But to me, the key variable is Trump, and I believe that the Trump endorsement, Greg, will, as it did in Louisiana and as it did in Georgia and Alabama, as you suggested, I think it'll probably be enough to pull Paxton over the finish line. And everything I've seen of Texas, and, you know, you're right, I'm a veteran, but going back many, many years, Texas is a reliably red state that my party always believes it's going to win and somehow never manages to do so, at least in recent memory. So I'd make Paxton a narrow favorite, assuming he is the nominee, and that's a big assumption because we haven't had the runoff. But I don't think he's going to be appreciably weaker because the Republican brand and the Trump brand, I think, are going to be what impels people to vote, less than perhaps some of the issues that Paxton has faced in the past.
0: Yeah, I think you're right about that, Doug. You know, primaries are one thing. General elections are another, especially, as I said before, when the party in power faces traditional headwinds. It's always a challenging political climate. Historically, the party that controls the White House tends to lose seats in Congress during the subsequent midterms. It happened to Trump in 2018. Certainly happened to most Democrats, presidents as well. And look, Trump is getting battered in the polls. I saw it came out yesterday, the Fox News polls. Opposition to the Iran conflict grows, despite the belief that the U.S. is winning. And economic anxiety seems to be deepening among Americans. That could be troubling for people who vote their wallets, and they invariably do. They step into the voting booth and they say, what affects me the most? Well, my empty wallet. And so, you know, Democrats are making affordability the issue that they're going to run on. So, smart move?
1: I think it is, Greg. My party's basic strategy is we don't have a message, we don't have a messenger, and we have the polarization and division between the far left and the more moderate wing of the party, which the progressives seem to be winning, if I am any judge of it. So basically, my party sort of says we don't have anything to run on ourselves, so we got to run against Trump. And the one issue that we run on is the one, frankly, that Trump ran on himself, which is it's too darn difficult to make it in America. Prices are too darn high. Inflation is too high. And so vote against the incumbent because you have to hold somebody accountable. That's my party's best argument. They really don't have much else going for them other than that.
0: Oh, you say they don't have a messenger? Kamala? Come on, man. Kamala's out there. You know, she's got all kinds of ideas.
1: Well, Greg, I mean, I think the chance that she has to be the nominee is about zero. Even though she's got more name recognition, she doesn't have appreciably more votes. And my experience with her, both in the presidential general election in 2024 and when she was a primary candidate in 2020, is that the more people see her, the less they like her.
0: Yeah. Yeah. Republicans should advocate that Kamala get out there more and talk, because when she talks, it's an auto turnoff. Republicans seem to be winning the war on redistricting lately. The Supreme Court finally put a halt to Democrats' racial gerrymandering in the Louisiana decision, so they could lose a number of seats in the South and Midwest as maps are being redrawn as a consequence of that ruling. And political gerrymandering backfired spectacularly in Virginia, whereas Republicans have actually successfully redrawn maps in their favor elsewhere. But, you know, changing the maps may not be good enough, right? I mean, how do you handicap that?
1: Well, it really is a question of how much the anti-incumbent sentiment, the anti-Republican sentiment, how strong that is, because we're going to have a lot of, as you suggest correctly, new districts, a lot of new candidates, and invariably these House races, Greg, have become more a test of incumbent versus out party than it is candidate A versus candidate B. I would say at this point you're right on both your assertions. You're right to say that the Republicans have clearly benefited from the redistricting wars so far in the court decisions. But it's also the case that we really don't have a sense as to where the generic vote lies. I've seen everything from dead even to plus, in the most extreme left-wing poll, New York Times poll, plus 11 Democrat. I assume the Democrats are narrowly ahead, but if they're narrowly ahead 3, 4, 5 points in the generic vote, that means that a lot of these races are going to be very, very close, and no trend is at this point discernible.
0: You know, I tend to ignore the generic ballot because, you know, you're really in the House talking about district races, and it really comes down to whether voters like that particular representative. So isn't the generic ballot sort of misleading?
1: It is when it's very close because it doesn't provide a clear tip-off. But if it's, you know, in 2018, it was 8 to 10 points for the Democrats. And when it gets that high, you have what you'd call, in that instance, a blue wave. In 2024, we had something of a red wave. Certainly 2010, which we both remember when Obama said we got pasted, there was a red wave against Obamacare. So I think, again, it's still too early to say, but if the generic vote is relatively close, I think you're almost certainly correct that it'll come down to a candidate-to-candidate, district-to-district fight. And it's not lost on me that Trump and the Republicans will be bringing over $350 million to bear out from outside the system, plus whatever the candidates themselves and the parties raise.
0: Let me ask you one final question and throw into the mix fraud scandals. You know, these multi-billion dollar fraud scandals, they happen in blue cities and states. They have created constant headlines. There's another one today in Minnesota, $90 billion in fraud. And it damages Democrats who were in charge as either enabling the fraudsters or turning a blind eye to it, as Tim Walz has done in Minnesota. And, of course, voting taxpayers don't like it one bit when they're ripped off of their hard-earned dollars. You factor in the socialist mayors in places like New York City and Seattle who've managed to drive away businesses and sap budget revenues as a consequence. And that hurts Democrats as well. Doesn't that impact the midterms?
1: You know, you are raising, Greg, an issue that is, I think, emerging in people's consciousness, because it is just a fact that Democratic blue cities, particularly those with far-left mayors, are badly administered. But badly administered is very different than $90 billion in fraud. And if the Republicans run against fraud and corruption, I think they have a chance to neutralize an issue that arguably would be one that the Democrats would prefer to deploy against them.
0: Yeah. Doug Schoen, you're great. Thank you so much for taking the time. We appreciate it. We'll be right back. More of the Sean Hannity Show. I'll be taking your phone calls.
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Welcome back to the Sean Hannity Show. I'm Greg Jarrett. We're going to be getting your phone calls in a couple of minutes. Keep them coming. The number is 1-800-941-7326, 1-800-941-SEAN. If you have a question or a comment to make, I'd love to hear from you. We've got callers standing by. Hang on there. We'll be right to you.

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12: Three staccato cries of Mayday and an eyewitness report of a mid-air explosion is about all that is known this morning of the British Columbia air disaster, which yesterday claimed 52 lives.
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19: I never realized that I'd be taking care of a 2-year-old and a 9-year-old on my own. 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

0: You can't always believe what the other side claims. That's why there's the Sean Hannity Show.
1: No truer words were spoken. I'm Greg Jarrett, filling in for Sean Hannity on the Sean Hannity Show. Time now to get to your phone calls, and we appreciate the callers on the line. 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I'm going to get right to you. Our number is 1-800-941-7326. If you haven't called yet, give us a call, 1-800-941-SEAN. All right, let's get right to it. Buffalo, New York. Tom is standing by with a question or comment. Hey, Tom, how are you?
2: Good. It's an honor to be on your show. My comment is, I'm wondering if President Trump would consider bombing Iran basically every interval, 6 hours, 12 hours, 24 hours, one item at a time, whether it be a power plant, a bridge, or whatever, one item at a time on an interval of whatever he sets, and say, keep doing that until they cry uncle.
1: Well, it's not a bad idea. Presuming we have the armaments to do it. And, you know, I think we do. I find it so amazing, if not amusing, that when several weeks ago Trump threatened to bomb Kargylin and the oil depots and the pumping stations and so forth, you know, Democrats howl, that's a war crime. You can't bomb their infrastructure. Sure you can. And it's not a war crime. Absolutely. That's a silly argument. During World War II, the Allies bombed all kinds of infrastructure, power plants, railroads, depots, fuel stations and so forth, and it was incredibly successful. And, you know, the Nazi planes stopped flying because they didn't have any more fuel. The tanks stopped running and moving, and so it was very effective. It was not a war crime then, and it's not a war crime now. It is a ludicrous argument for Democrats or anybody to make, oh, gee, it's a war crime, you can't do that. Utter nonsense.
2: And doing it intermittently gives them a chance to cry uncle, and it's done slowly, monotonously, and hit them hard on one item at a time or two, and just do it on an interval and say, as soon as you cry uncle, we'll stop and you sign the agreement.
1: Yeah, it seems like it's the only thing that's going to get the Iranians' attention, you know, but they're following their traditional playbook. This sort of cat and mouse game, delay, delay, delay, make promises that will maybe do, we'll sit down and talk, stop, you know, firing bombs now, we should have a ceasefire, and then we'll talk about it. Oh, yes, we'll stop enriching uranium, and then, of course, they lie and cheat, and they do it secretly. And, you know, they take American presidents for suckers until Donald Trump comes along, and he actually does something about it, right?
2: Exactly. Exactly. And I think I think that would wake them up, and sooner or later, I don't think it would take long. I think they'd say, we'll sign.
1: Yeah. You know, the problem with the mullahs who are in charge in Iran is that, you know, you can't reason with unreasonable people. These people are maniacal. They are pathologically, you know, liars, and they're destined to cheat. And so you can't trust them. So that's, you know, trust but verify, of course, was the famous Reagan slogan. But unless there is a reliable ability to verify, and I don't trust the IAEA to be a reliable partner in that, continued military strikes may be the only option. Tom, thank you so much for calling us from Buffalo, New York. Let's go to Tennessee, where Dan has been patiently standing by. Hi, Dan. How are you?
3: Fine, Greg. I'll make this real quick. Greg, I'm not sure if you're familiar with what they call the Presidential National Security Emergency Declaration. It stems from a 1983 case before the Supreme Court. The significance of it is this. As under that particular declaration, the president can set forth a judicial order mandating everything that is now in the Save America Act, which is not going to pass. And that will mean, in effect, when the midterms come that the Save America Act and the provisions in it, even though the act has not been passed, will be effective in the election. And I don't want to comment any more on that. I don't know if you're familiar with it.
1: I am.
3: I'm not qualified. Oh, you are? Okay.
1: Oh, sure. It's 50 U.S.C. 1601, the National Emergency Act. And it essentially grants the president access to, you know, over 100 distinct statutory powers once he formally proclaims the emergency. There are limits to it. He has to, declare the emergency in writing, specify, you know, which law he's activating, transmit it to Congress. But, you know, it's generally done if there is a, as the title of it says, a national security threat that's either foreign or domestic. You know, he can do all kinds of things under it. He can block transactions, regulate trade, freeze assets. It's never been used that I'm aware of in an election. But, you know, I think, Dan, it's an interesting idea, and it's, you know, something that I might consider looking into as a possibility. Creative idea. Dan, thanks. I mean, look, Thune is the villain in all of this, you know, right? He's the Senate Majority Leader, John Thune. And, you know, he didn't want to kill the filibuster to do it, even though he's naive if he doesn't think that's the first thing that Democrats are going to do when, if and when they regain control. They'll kill the filibuster and, you know, try to do all kinds of things, including packing the Supreme Court with additional, you know, Ketanji Brown Jacksons, you know, make Puerto Rico and D.C. States. I mean, they're going to, you know, was Kamala Harris laid it out recently. Here are the things we need to do. I mean, crazy stuff. But that's where Democrats are. But, you know, the Save America Act should have been passed a long time ago. It's a no-brainer. Of course you should have an ID to make sure when you vote, you are who you say you are. I was just reading the other day, I think it was yesterday, actually, about, you know, all the people are who at their homes are receiving multiple mail-in ballots for people who don't live there. And, you know, Gavin Newsom has issued an order that, you know, you don't need to show ID. You don't have to verify who you are. Fill out the mail-in ballot as many times as you want and send it on in and make sure that you mark it for Democrats. And, you know, it's rigged out in California. I hate to say that. I spent 30 years in California, born and raised there. I loved California until it went, you know, nuts. Dan, thanks very much. Appreciate it. Good idea. Let's go to Utah. Sherry is standing by. Hi, Sherry. What's up?
4: Hello. Well, I had a question. It was a while ago, and I forgot the guy's name that was talking about all these people that are, that should be punished. They should be in trouble. They should.
1: Yeah, it was Mike Davis.
4: Stuff. Mike?
1: Okay. Yeah.
4: How are we going to make it happen? I hear it all the time. I mean, this, for years and years, Hillary Clinton can destroy her computers. And, oh, yeah, I guess she probably wasn't guilty. You know, Hunter Biden, all those, Gavin Newsom is so awful. But nobody ever gets in trouble.
1: Yeah.
4: No one. I mean, we hear their name all the time going, oh, those awful people. But that's not a punishment of any sort to make other people do the same thing. So I was just wondering, what can we do?
1: Yeah, the most frequent question I get almost on a daily basis for 10 years are these people who waged this lawless lawfare campaign against Donald Trump and others, are they ever going to be punished? And, I don't have a crystal ball. I gave up reading tea leaves. I can't tell you the answer. I can tell you this, that in my first book called The Russia Hoax, published way back in 2018, so, you know, what is that, 8 years ago, I laid out all of the crimes that were committed by all of the people who committed them. And I urged, in every chapter, these people should be prosecuted. The next year, 2019, I wrote the sequel, Witch Hunt, in which I laid out even more crimes committed by more people. And, you know, unfortunately, after Jeff Sessions was canned, terrible mistake by Trump to appoint him as attorney general, Bill Barr took over. And I had high hopes for Bill Barr, a fine attorney. And he talked a big game about all of the people who were abusing the law and weaponizing it for political purposes and, you know, partisan gain. But he didn't do anything about it. Barr became a huge disappointment in my mind. And then, of course, it was shut down by Merrick Garland and Joe Biden the moment that Biden was inaugurated. And it was shut down for four long years. Trump retook office in January of 2025. And, you know, it takes a while to get the DOJ and the U.S. attorneys up to speed. And, you know, you got to fight the deep state that are buried in these institutions all the way, that are undermining any efforts. A lot of people had to be fired, appropriately so. And now you finally, belatedly got a grand jury impaneled that is looking into it. And I think maybe poised to issue indictments. You know, justice comes a little too late. But it's never too late. And I suppose we have to counsel patience. But it's a great point, Cherry, and thank you for bringing it up. Let's turn now to South Carolina, beautiful state. Mark joins us. Hi, Mark. How are you?
5: Hi, Greg. How you doing?
1: Fine.
5: It's a great honor to talk to you. And I feel like you're the perfect man to answer my question, which I have two parts and two-part question. And the reason I feel like you're the perfect man to answer this question is, I'm sorry, I'm nervous, is that you were always the one, and most of the time first, but that's not important, but it was always truthful information. And your book and everything else, you've always presented the facts of the Russia hoax. And my question comes down to this. Basically, I think the Russia hoax was used as the main reason for impeachment, and impeachment is actually a trial. It is actually a trial by the Senate, and it is prosecuted. They have the prosecutors. They have everything. It is just like a criminal court. And my question is, since you're a trial attorney, is just like there's false prosecution and wrongful prosecution, there's got to be a way to look at it. And I think President Trump, my question with this is, why doesn't President Trump pursue through the lens of wrongful prosecution? And that way, through civilly and criminally, that's the first part of the question.
1: Yeah.
5: Why can't that be done? The second part of the question is, I believe that, you know, we've all seen the movie Absence of Malice with Sally Field as a reporter, and Paul Newman and Wilford Brimley.
1: Mm-hmm.
5: He says, basically, we can't prosecute the journalists because they are absent of malice. You know, they did not have any malice.
1: Yeah.
5: I think it can be proven now, without a shadow of doubt, there's so much malice against President Trump. Whether every reporting, everything that's done, why not go through the lens of prosecution, now start proving prosecution of speech, a wrongful speech and incorrect speech and
1: right.
5: factual speech and
1: okay.
5: anything else through the lens of I have malice to prove.
1: All right. Well, you know, there's a lot to unpack there. I'll begin with your remark about the impeachment. Looks like a trial, but it's a political device, and the rules of evidence don't really exist. Anything comes in, including multiple hearsay, which is only slightly absurd. I wrote a column recently about how the first impeachment against Trump was totally phony and contrived and reprehensible conduct by, you know, all kinds of people in Congress. And the idea of wrongful prosecutions, I think Trump brought one already. But I think that may be one of the useful methods for accountability. I've got to take a break. Otherwise, I'd give you a longer explanation. Give us a call, 1-800-941-7326. We'll be right back.
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1: 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And John Solomon, the great editor-in-chief of Just the News, will be my guest as well. Stick around.

0: Hey, your friend Sean Hannity here. 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
11: I'm Elaine Lee Irvin. Here's what's trending on WHO. 2025 was a good year for the Iowa State Fair.
12: An audit by the state found last year's fair brought in about $47.5 million in revenue, up 4% from 2024. That's thanks to record grandstand ticket sales, good weather, and high attendance. Expenses rose to about $45 million, largely due to booking big-name performers. The report also highlights completed projects to improve the fairgrounds, including upgrades to the Sheep Barn, Shivers Plaza, and Ye Olde Mill. I'm Trent Rice.
11: The Des Moines Fire Department is holding a grand opening ceremony for Fire Station Number 4 tomorrow morning. The city of Des Moines approved the construction of a new fire station in 2024 to replace the station located on Martin Luther King Jr. Parkway. The grand opening is scheduled for 10 a.m. on Friday. Our top national stories.
13: Memorial Day travel expected to be a record breaker despite high gas prices. AAA projecting 45 million Americans are traveling at least 50 miles from home between today and Monday. President Trump says he's not trying to intimidate Cuba, even with an aircraft carrier, strike group, arriving in the region. The USS Nimitz entered the Caribbean Sea on the same day the Justice Department charged former Cuban President Raul Castro with murder. Trump says he doesn't anticipate any further U.S.-Cuba escalation. And President Trump's arch design project clearing a key hurdle today. This after the U.S. Commission of Fine Arts approved the modified design. The project has been met with opposition, though, by a group of Vietnam veterans. And Trump has said congressional approval will not be required. And he argues that the land is, quote, owned by the Interior Department, end quote. I'm Jim Roop.
11: I'm Elaine Lee Irvin. Our next update in 30 minutes. Breaking news and severe weather as it happens on Des Moines News, Weather and Traffic Station, News Radio 1040 WHO.
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16: No, not you, sweetheart. 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

0: Johnson, he is celebrating as the return of Jim Crow to the South, and that is a terrible thing for America.
1: It is time for the North to pull up to the South. 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
3: 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Welcome to the revolution. Yeah.

0: 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More behind-the-scenes information on breaking news and more bold, inspired solutions for America.
1: Oh, I believe that was the insufferable AOC whose voice you were hearing, you know, anti-black administration, you know, picking cotton and so forth.

0: role in the 1996 downing of two planes operated by the Miami-based exile group Brothers to the Rescue. Now, the indictment, which a Florida grand jury issued in April, was just unsealed yesterday. It charges Castro with all kinds of crimes, conspiracy to kill U.S. nationals, four separate counts of murder, destruction of an aircraft. It goes on and on. Now, keep in mind, this happened 30 years ago in 1996. Four people were flying a civilian aircraft, two of them actually, when Cuban military shot down their planes in international waters and killed them. The acting attorney general, Todd Blanche, and I'll quote him here, said this: "They were unarmed civilians flying humanitarian missions for the rescue and protection of people fleeing oppression across the Florida Straits." End of quote. And, of course, Raul Castro, the brother of the infamous Fidel Castro, head of the communist regime, was defense minister at the time and allegedly ordered the attacks personally. But this indictment comes as President Trump and Secretary of State Marco Rubio are aggressively pursuing regime change in Cuba, where the Communist Party has maintained this one-state rule since 1959. They suppress dissent, imprison and torture the opposition. They forced the island population to live in third-world impoverished conditions. The Trump administration has recently instituted an embargo on fuel, crippling Cuba's energy grid, resulting in rolling blackouts, fuel shortages, price increases. And the goal, of course, is to remove the communists and bring about political reform, freedom for Cubans, which they so desperately yearn for, and eventually economic prosperity. And America will help. You know, Cuba, keep in mind, has historically posed a threat to U.S. national security. Their ties to hostile actors like Russia. And, of course, I remember it well as a kid. A perilous apex in October of 1962 during the Cuban Missile Crisis. That is the closest the Cold War ever came to a full-scale nuclear war with the Soviets. So Cuba is not just some, you know, future holiday, you know, vacation spot. No, it's strategically important. Joining me now to talk about it is my friend John Solomon, editor-in-chief of Just the News. He penned an exclusive story on this. John, thanks so much for being with us. As you point out in your excellent reporting, Cuban exiles in America have been waiting 30 years for justice. So what changed?
1: Well, first, the administration changed, and then a certain thing happened. We began enforcing our border laws again. We cracked down on illegal immigration, and this Trump administration discovered that when Joe Biden was president, one of the Cuban communist Air Force pilots who had been involved in this operation, involved in the flights that shot down those innocent American humanitarian flights 30 years ago, was in the country. Joe Biden let him into the country. And he felt so confident after Joe Biden let him in the country, he applied for permanent residency here. And the Trump administration said, not so fast, buddy. You killed some Americans, or you were involved in an operation that killed some Americans. They arrested him. That led to a new tranche of evidence. And this Justice Department treated it like a cold case. The U.S. attorney in Miami, Jason Quinones, who also is working on the weaponization case out of Fort Pierce, they brought an indictment, and a very strong indictment with a lot of detail. You understand why they could make these charges against Raul Castro. You're going to charge a former leader of a country. You got to be pretty specific. A lot of evidence of why they can prove that Raul Castro and the pilots and others were involved in this heinous crime. I was a young reporter at the AP when this happened. And I remember the anger of the Cuban-American community, particularly in Miami, but all around the country, in the feckless response that Bill Clinton and Janet Reno and others gave to this. They simply couldn't react. They were afraid to go after the Castros, even though all the evidence made clear that Fidel and Raul Castro were involved in this. But this Trump administration, acting different than all the presidents since that time, got the

0: breaking the case, followed it, and brought an indictment yesterday. And you saw the joy in Cuba. When the prosecutors came out to announce the indictment, there were like hundreds, maybe a few thousand people, most of them of Cuban descent, outside the courthouse where the announcement was made. This is justice long delayed, but finally served.
1: Yeah, absolutely. And in fact, if I recall correctly, and I think one of your Just the News stories described this, Fidel Castro in an interview, and of course he's dead. He admitted they shot it down, shot the planes down.
0: He did. He absolutely did. I think he implicated his brother, too.
1: So. Yeah.
0: Yeah, this has been a case that could have been brought. There just was no courage to be brought. Been during the Clinton years and every successive administration. It fell colder and colder into the cold case files. But Donald Trump never forgot. Todd Blanche never forgot. Jason Quinones, who, by the way, has several prosecutors on his staff who are Cuban expats. They fled Cuba, or their parents or families fled Cuba. So they know the ruthless regime that the Castros have been. They worked this case. They started a task force in February. There are going to be other cases brought against the Cuban government in the next few months based on this task force. We had Jason Quinones on the show last night, and he talked about the work of the task force and what is coming ahead. He's also the guy, just to give you some fun history here, he's the guy yesterday that also announced that the longtime money launderer for the Maduro regime in Venezuela, who, by the way, Joe Biden pardoned. So think about this. Joe Biden pardons a money launderer for Nicolas Maduro, the drug trafficker, the accused drug trafficker. He lets into the country a Cuban communist Air Force pilot involved in the shootdown. Well, after the pardon, Jason Quinones and his team built a criminal case back, finding that that money launderer had continued money laundering since he got his pardon. They recharged him. They arrested him. They're not going to let him do any more drug money laundering around the world. And then also yesterday, that same prosecutor, Jason Quinones, secured an indictment against one of his former prosecutors.
1: Yeah.
0: Prosecutor in Fort Pierce, because she tried to steal the secret Jack Smith report, trying to make accusations against President Trump. Judge said that was sealed, can never be released. She was trying to steal it. What does Jason Quinones do? He uses the law and he punishes her. The charges against her carry 20 years in prison.
1: Yeah, I was happy to see Quinones take action. Carmen Leinberger is the defendant in that case. She was the managing assistant U.S. attorney down there.
0: Yeah.
1: I mean, it's unbelievable, but it underscores the depth and breadth of the deep state that have embedded themselves in all of this. Look, I'm itching to address what you alluded to, and that is, you know, the grand jury in South Florida, they are looking into potential criminal charges against those who wage the long-running lawfare crusade against Trump and others. Bring us up to date on that. What's the latest?
0: Well, the latest is they are ramping up with some pretty impressive staff. Joe DiGenova, former U.S. attorney, former special counsel, former independent counsel, one of the few people I know that ever had all three titles in his career. Very experienced, seasoned prosecutor, a guy who took down Mayor Marion Barry and his administration back in the 80s under Ronald Reagan, took down Jonathan Pollard, the Israeli spy. He's building a quick strike force, rapid force team to get through all the documents, get all the CIA evidence, and to build big cases. I think one of the, you know, before Joe DiGenova got there, I think they were, the team that was down there was content to maybe bring small cases. Maybe we'll just charge John Brennan with making false statements to Congress in his 2023 testimony, which is one of the things that Congress referred John Brennan for, alleging that he made false statements. DiGenova has stopped that small game prosecution plan, and he's now looking at, hey, if John Brennan did lie in 2023 because he was trying to hide what he did back when he was a CIA director, and he was corrupting the intelligence community, putting out a false intelligence assessment, letting the FBI bring a false investigation against Donald Trump that they knew was false because they had intercepted Hillary Clinton planning the false allegation. Maybe we should just bring the big conspiracy case. So he has gone back to the concept that Kash Patel, the FBI director, wrote, this is a grand conspiracy. Let's charge it as a racketeering and conspiracy case. He's not going to bring little tiny charges here and there. He's going to charge big conspiracy cases. Tell a story and have overwhelming evidence for a grand jury and maybe a jury one day to consider. And I think that will take a few extra weeks or months, but I wouldn't be surprised by the middle of summer that we start to see more of these indictments. Meanwhile, prosecutors who are trying to weaponize the law right now. They're getting caught and they're getting prosecuted, which, by the way, didn't happen during the Joe Biden years.
1: Yeah, I mean, if anybody can do what Joe can, I've known him for 30 years, as you have, you know, top lawyer. And he was a wealth of knowledge about the Russia hoax. And I interviewed him for my book, the first one, the Russia hoax, that came out in 2018. He's a serious guy and a fine lawyer. Yeah. And he knows about things like conspiracy to commit fraud, conspiracy against rights, racketeering, obstruction, perjury, deprivation of rights under color of law. Those are the things that, you know, those are the charges that I think could be brought against defendants. The question is, what defendants? So what are we looking at? You mentioned John Brennan. What about James Comey?
0: Sure. Those are all people who've either been referred for prosecution by Congress, who are clearly on the radar based on the evidence now in the public realm. I think there are agents and lawyers up and down the stream that were carrying out the FBI seventh floor or the CIA headquarters plots. They would all be looked at. Analysts, if they tried to corrupt an analysis and make it say something that the evidence and intelligence didn't because they had a political motive, that would be there. If intelligence analysts, and this is, I think, an active area right now, just from looking at the witnesses that are being called and the documents that are being discussed in the defense bar. You know, one of the easiest ways to cover a grand jury is to find out what the defense bar is, you know, getting, what's going on, what you're nervous about. There seems to be two areas of interest. One is, was Brennan really running a false intelligence operation? When President Obama said, I don't like the intelligence community's factual conclusion that Vladimir Putin didn't try to help Donald Trump, I want a different conclusion. And they went back and gave him that, even though that's not what the career people thought. Is that a conspiracy? Is that a fraud against the government? And that is a very active area. And that would be why 3 or 4 years later, John Brennan would make a denial about something true. He might be trying to cover it up. So you tie those two events together.
1: Yeah.
0: The other active area is, was James Comey and the FBI and other people around him in the deep Justice Department state, were they trying to lure the president, Donald Trump, into and trap him into an obstruction case, which is they knew right away this Russia stuff was never true. It's bogus. But, man, if we make him think it's true, maybe he'll do something and we'll charge him with obstruction. And I think beginning to look at certain events, the briefing that the president got, defensive briefing he got just before he became president, the leaking of memos, the leaking of information as possibly an effort to entrap someone and violate President Trump's civil liberties. We know they were trying to do that to Mike Flynn based on the FBI records a few years ago. I think that's a very active area of the investigation right now, according to defense lawyers.
1: Yeah, I mean, you know, I talked about it a couple of hours ago when I was tackling this subject. It was classic entrapment, and it didn't work. And James Comey's dirty fingerprints were all over it. John Solomon, many, many thanks. Talk to you soon.
0: To be true with you, my friend. Thanks, Greg.
1: All right. We're going to be back with your phone calls in just a moment. The number is 1-800-941-7326. Give us a call.
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4: 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Now, Edward battled 9/11-related cancer for more than 3 years, sadly leaving behind his loving wife, Kimberly, and their five children. 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

Welcome back to the Sean Hannity Show. I'm Greg Jarrett. We've been talking about the Department of Justice lawyers and U.S. attorneys taking action down in Florida with a grand jury that's been impaneled. They are looking at potential charges against a variety of people who waged an unprecedented and corrupt lawfare crusade against Donald Trump and others. There are a lot of bad actors here, and not just the more recent special counsel Jack Smith and his partisan team of prosecutors, but going all the way back to the Russia hoax. I wrote two books about it. Joe DiGenova is now taking charge of that investigation, and it looks to me like charges will be brought. Your thoughts? 1-800-941-7326. Love to hear your comments or questions. 1-800-941-7326. Your calls on the other side. Stick around.

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0: Information download. Sean Hannity and the breaking news you might have missed today. It's Sean's insider information. Hannity is on right now.
1: Well, he's sort of on right now. I'm Greg Jarrett filling in for Sean Hannity. He's taking a few days off, and this is the last half hour of the program, so we'll be taking your phone calls if you haven't called yet. Please do so. Love to hear from you. 1-800-941-7326. 941-7326. Let's go right to the phone lines. Calling from Nebraska is Ed. Ed, thanks for taking the time to give us a call. How are you?
2: Doing well. Honor to speak to you, Greg. Simple question. With all these indictments that you're talking about, does a man of your credibility demand results, or are you going to be satisfied with just putting Comey and the boys through the walk of shame?
1: Well, it's tempting to say walk of shame is sufficient, but for me, it's not. No, accountability in a court of law, justice. If you break the law, you should be held to the same standard as anybody else who breaks the law. And it doesn't matter if your name is James Comey or James Smith. And, let's take the second indictment against him taking place in North Carolina, the whole Seychelles alleged threat on the life of President Trump. You know, there were a lot of legal analysts, lawyers, who were quick to say, the moment the indictment was read and rendered, this is absurd, it's ludicrous, it's a specious case. I'm not so sure. And I'll tell you why. Because the acting attorney general, whose fingerprints were all over the indictment, is a very smart man and a talented lawyer. He's the acting attorney general, Todd Blanche. And Blanche said something that caught my attention. He said, "We have witnesses and documents to prove our case against Comey." So that tells me something. You know, they spent a year investigating the case. They were able to successfully subpoena records and I think interview people. And they may have the goods on Comey. And there's something else that I saw in there that was notable that people seem to skip over. And the count at the end is for forfeiture. And what does that mean? Forfeiture of assets. What are they looking at? I think they're looking at Comey's book sales, because it is no coincidence that he posted his infamous Seychelles social media photograph 8647, 5 days before his latest book was to come out, you know, a book of fiction. And Comey wasn't gaining any traction or attention. So was it his design, his intent to issue what would be perceived as a threat on the president's life, to gain attention for his book sales? Because immediately after he did that, suddenly everybody wants him on his program, on their program, CNN, MSNBC, and elsewhere, to talk about the photograph. But Comey saw it as an opportunity to gin up his sales, and it worked. And so it looks to me like Blanche wants to seize those assets. And if that was the intent all along, then trust me, prosecutors have a lot more evidence against Comey than Comey and his attorneys may even know, and the legal analysts who have condemned the indictment. So we'll wait and see. Ed, thanks for your question. Let's go to Jeff in St. Louis. Jeff, how are you?
3: I'm great, Greg. How are you?
1: Thank you. Good.
3: So my question is about the filibuster. And my question is, if they were able to get, you know, the Never Trumpers along to kill the filibuster, pass the SAVE Act, pass any other legislation that they want to at the time, why couldn't they simply reinstate the filibuster when they were done?
1: Well, they could, but it's sort of letting toothpaste out of the tube. You know, it's tough to get it back in, because once you undertake a broad rejection of the filibuster and get rid of it, yeah, you can reinstitute it, but it sets a precedent that if Democrats achieve their desired result of retaking the United States Senate, and I don't think they will, by the way, but if they do, then they'll say, well, you guys killed the filibuster first, so now we're entitled to do it. So it's a question of precedent more than anything else. But look, I blame John Thune, and I said this, what, in the last hour or the hour before that. I placed blame on him. I think he has been a feckless majority leader in the United States Senate, a poor replacement for Mitch McConnell before him. He has been utterly ineffective on many fronts, but notably, the Save America Act and, you know, requiring common sense voter ID when you cast a ballot to make sure that the person you say you are is indeed you. I mean, you got to have ID for anything and everything. If you want to cash a check, if you want to buy liquor, if you want to fly, I mean, you got to have an ID, and everybody has an ID. And, you know, the brainless Chuck Schumer, when asked, well, 78% of Democrats want voter ID. Oh, it's Jim Crow 2.0. That's all he has to say. I mean, he didn't know what else to say. Oh, it's Jim Crow 2.0. No, it's not. It's common sense. And most Americans and a great majority of Democrats want what Chuck Schumer rejects. And John Thune is Schumer's enabler. And frankly, they ought to get rid of Thune. But that's not going to happen in the near future, at least. Jeff, good question. Jeff from St. Louis, thanks very much. Let's go to Tennessee. James is standing by with a question or comment. Hi, James. How are you?
4: Fine, thank you. It's a pleasure to speak to you, Mr. Jarrett.
1: Thank you. Call me Greg.
4: My opinion is... okay, Greg. My opinion is in opposition to an earlier caller, that taking out parts of the infrastructure of Iran part at a time until they buckle would only harm the civilian population. It wouldn't do anything for the negotiations.
1: Right.
4: The real power in Iran is the IRGC, and until the IRGC is rendered, you know, ineffective, that no negotiation is going to be effective. The theocracy is going to keep endless diplomatic treaty negotiations that they're not going to adhere to anyway.
1: Right.
4: To downgrade the IRGC where they're no longer a threat to their neighbors or most especially their civilian population.
1: Well, listen, James, I think it's a great point. As to the first part, bombing infrastructure, as long as there is a dual purpose or a dual result, and one component of that is harming and deterring the military, then it's not a war crime. It's absolutely proper in a war conflict. As I pointed out earlier, the Allies did it in World War II. Did it hurt the civilian population in Germany? Of course it did. But mostly it hurt the military. And it helped win the war. And it was key to that. It was not then a war crime, and it's not now. To the people who howled, oh, it's a war crime, you can't. Yeah, don't listen to those people. They don't know what they're talking about. As far as the IRGC, I agree with you. The Revolutionary Guard, they are the true villains in Iran. Why? Because they have the guns. They control the missiles. They control the launchers. They control drones. They control everything. They got the guns. I mean, you know, and it's a classic case of whoever has the guns is in power. The figureheads, the mullahs, the ayatollah, they issue the orders, but the real power is the IRGC. And I agree with you. They've been bombed. Some important leaders of the IRGC have been killed. in the U.S. air attacks against him. But until you get rid of the IRGC, you know, there's going to be a stalemate and nothing's going to happen. And those are among the most untrustworthy people in a nation of untrustworthy, unscrupulous, unprincipled leaders. But good question, James. Thanks so much for calling in. Let's go to David, who is in Nashville, Tennessee. David, how are you?
5: Good. How are you, Greg?
1: Fine, thank you.
5: Great. So my question is fairly simple. It's always bothered me about the FISA judges. They've just—it just seems like they've been given a pass on any not necessarily prosecution, but attention. Having written many search warrants and being a detective, a retired detective, and all, I just can't understand why it was never discussed, the return to search warrant.
1: Right.
5: Anytime, like a Comey would go before a magistrate and sign that affidavit and swear that everything within it was true, they were given a certain amount of time. And I know you know this. They get a certain amount of time to do something called a return to search warrant. And they have to bring that back.
1: Mm-hmm.
5: The judge, and the judge signs off on it. So why is it that the judges were given a pass on that?
1: Well, part of the reason is because the FISA courts are secret, right? So they get away with a lot of wrongdoing that occurs in front of them. And it's unconscionable that they allow that. But you've got, you know, judges on the FISA court and they rotate. But one of them was James Boasberg. And, you know, that's a guy who is a chronic anti-Trumper and has issued a lot of wrongful rulings against Trump. And there's been a movement afoot to impeach him. And there'd be grounds for that, in my judgment. But, you know, these judges on the FISA court, when they finally learned that Comey was deceiving them, he was promising to them that the dossier, which was totally bogus, and Comey knew it, he said, oh, it's reliable and credible. And the author of it, Christopher Steele, is reliable and credible. And Comey didn't tell them, except for the fact that we fired him for lying to us as a confidential informant. He didn't disclose any of that, which is not just relevant. It's pivotal. It is essential. And so the judges were lied to. My goodness. If I were a judge who was lied to, I'd haul Comey back into the court. And, you know, McCabe signed off on one of them, if I recall, Sally Yates on a, Rod Rosenstein. They all did the same thing. I would have hauled them back into my court and held them in criminal contempt and told them, I hope you brought your toothbrush because you're going to be in the hooskow for criminal contempt. And you know this as a detective. That's how it works. And I blame John Roberts, the Supreme Court Chief Justice, because he is ultimately in charge of the FISA court, and he sets the standards. And it seemed to me that Roberts, when he learned of all of this, just didn't care. And maybe it's because he thought, well, I'm going to get the blame. I'm in charge of the FISA court, so we're going to cover this up the same way I covered up the leaking of the decision, Dobbs' decision to overturn Roe versus Wade. They know who did it, and he's covering it up to save his butt. We're going to take a quick break. We're going to try to get to a couple more calls on the other side. I'm Greg Jarrett, filling in for Sean Hannity on the Sean Hannity Radio Show. Stick around.
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back now with the Sean Hannity Show. I was hoping to get to a couple of more phone calls, but as I look at the clock, and math was never my strong suit, we've got to close out the show, run out of time. But I will be on Sean's television show tonight at 9:30, Lawrence Jones filling in. I'll be talking about that indictment against the former DOJ prosecutor charged with stealing confidential Jack Smith investigation documents about Trump, allegedly to vilify him. Think about that. This is a managing assistant U.S. attorney whose duty is to put the bad guys behind bars. She is now looking at 20 years behind bars if convicted. Again, I'll be on Hannity's show tonight at 9:30 Eastern. That's it for now. I'm Greg Jarrett. I hope you all have a great long holiday, Memorial Day weekend. Take care, everyone.

0: Hey, your friend Sean Hannity here. 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Now, when we talk about Israel, we're not just talking about a place. 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Right now in Israel, you see, Iran has been targeting densely populated areas, families running to shelters, sirens sounding left, right, and sideways, these cluster bombs hitting cities like Tel Aviv. 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That's prayifcj.org today.
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7: I'm Elaine Lee Irvin. Here's what's trending on WHO. After a soggy stretch across the state, Iowa's drought is finally easing. 75% of the state is experiencing no drought conditions, according to the latest drought monitor map, with some drought remaining in western and northwestern Iowa. Students at the University of Iowa could soon be required to take courses through the Center for Intellectual Freedom under a provision in the state budget bill.
8: The proposal in House File 2800 would add a general education requirement requiring undergraduate students at Iowa's three Regent universities to complete 6 credit hours in American history and government to graduate. The bill says the Center for Intellectual Freedom would be the sole unit able to offer the required courses at the University of Iowa. I'm Claire Burnett.
7: The bill awaits the governor's signature. Our top national stories.
9: Legendary NASCAR driver Kyle Busch is dead. That announcement in a statement from NASCAR and Richard Childress Racing today. Earlier in the day, the Busch family posted he was hospitalized with a severe illness. Kyle Busch was 41. President Trump says the U.S. may, quote, have to do something very drastic, end quote, when it comes to Iran.
10: We have total control of the Strait of Hormuz, as you know, with our blockade.
9: He says that U.S. blockade of the Strait is 100% effective. The former executive director of the Minneapolis nonprofit Feeding Our Future is being hit with a 40-year prison sentence. Amy Bach, sentenced after the organization was found to be conducting widespread fraud in 2022, the FBI alleging almost none of the millions of dollars in government funds were used to feed poor children, which was the goal of the program. I'm Jim Rowe.
7: I'm Elaine Lee Irvin. Our next update in 30 minutes. Breaking news and severe weather as it happens on Des Moines News Weather and Traffic Station, News Radio 1040 WHO.
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0: This is Lee Habib, and this is Our American Stories, the show where America is the star and the American people. This next story comes to us from the south suburbs of Chicago. Tom Lyons met his wife Lillian back in 1946, and they remained married until the love of Tom's life passed in 2020. Lillian, who was an opera singer in Chicago for 18 years, was 91 when she passed. On Tom's 97th birthday, he received a gift from his son, Jarlick, that words alone cannot describe. This is the story of that gift, an unearthed treasure that brought joy and life to his father. And for just a moment, through the magic of technology and art, brought a bit of heaven to earth. Here's Jarlath to tell this remarkable story. You'll also hear from Jarlath's father, Tom.
1: I was back in town for memorial for my mom, along with everyone else in the family, that we had postponed at least once or twice because she had died earlier in COVID, and we were not able to do that. Now the memorial's over. Everyone's gone home. I'm sticking around with my dad and trying to figure out what can I do to help. And I'm just trying to organize some things in the basement, see what I can get rid of. And I noticed a large pile of records, and I thought, oh, I should be able to get rid of most of these. And so as I'm figuring out what to give away, a few records jumped out at me because they were 78s, which are unique and old. The other

0: do that. And he started looking for recruits. And somewhere along the line, he was introduced to my mom, who was happy to accept the invitation to join the chorus. And not too long after that, he was introduced to her voice.
1: And she came to one of our meetings. We always asked for a little entertainment, if anybody could sing or tap dance or play the piano or do some, read a poem, whatever. We asked for volunteers for entertainment. Well, a friend of Lillian's was there too, and she knew that Lillian could sing, and she said, "Come on, Lillian, you sing." And she got up and she sang the Ave Maria, and it blew me away. I had never heard anything like it. And I never heard a song like that before in my life. And I thought, what is happening here? What is happening? After that meeting where Lillian sang the Ave Maria, I continued to drive her to the meetings for the young people's club that we had. And month after month, I grew to know her better and better. And it didn't take me long to realize that I had finally found the one that I would really like to be with for the rest of my life.
0: So I've got these old, very scratched records, and I've got a lousy turntable, and so I know I need help. So I reached to our neighbor, who our go-to guy for my everything that my dad needs. And he mentioned that he had a friend in the neighborhood with a sound studio, which sounded much better than anything I had thought of. We were able to gather up the records, and I was able to get them to my neighbor, who would be able to get them to the sound studio. And I was able to order some headphones off Amazon, make sure they were there in time. And my sister had her phone so she could hook it all up. And at just the right magic moment, she was able to hand the headphones to my dad on his birthday so he could hear my mom sing.
1: Fast forward to my 97th birthday in October, my daughter Regina came over with a pair of earphones and put them on me, and lo and behold, I heard Lillian singing the Ave Maria. Ave Maria. I was able to listen to Lillian's voice so very clearly. It was the most beautiful sound that anybody could have on any birthday ever.

And what a beautiful story. And that neighbor, by the way, was the producer of that piece, John Elfner. The Ave Maria is one of the most recognizable and well-known prayers throughout the Western world. The most memorable version for Tom Lyons is Lillian's. The story of a precious gift here on Our American Stories.

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6: And we continue with our American stories. Up next, you'll hear a story from Lex Ginger, a woman who has a remarkable journey and is quite possibly the only person to be sworn in as an attorney in the maternity ward of a hospital. Here's Lex.
7: I'd always known that I could potentially have fertility issues. So I have something called polycystic ovary syndrome, where you have like little cysts all over your ovaries, and it can make getting pregnant kind of difficult. So I'd always been told that when I was starting at 18. And since then, I've even discovered I have a blood clotting disorder called Factor V, which makes miscarriages very likely. It makes maintaining a pregnancy very difficult, higher chance of stillbirth, etc. Very dangerous. I had told my husband early on while we were dating that I wasn't sure if I could get pregnant and everything, and he said that didn't bother him whatsoever. We were in love, etc. We then got married 6 months later, so we celebrated our 1 year anniversary like a month before we got married. I think people probably from undergrad thought I lost my mind for a second, but once you meet Patrick, it all makes sense. He's literally such an amazing person, and it was just when you know type of thing. And then in October 2018, we decided that we would try this 1 month in October. And if it didn't happen, we were gonna hold off until summer 2019 because I had to take the bar, which is a test that attorneys have to take to practice in their state and become licensed. So we tried for it. And then 2 weeks, 3 weeks later, I thought, well, this is probably not gonna be super accurate because of the PCOS, but hey, might as well. I peed on the stick and I put it down in my bathroom, and then I went about my day. I didn't even look at it. I ran errands around town. I didn't even think I was pregnant. I'd even It wasn't even a thought in my mind that I could even possibly or potentially be pregnant. So I literally didn't look at, I didn't look at the stick. And then in the afternoon, it just like occurred to me. I'm like, oh yeah, I did that. I probably should look at it, you know, just to see. And it said pregnant. And I was just over the moon. First thing as I did is I called my doctor and they said, okay, we want you to come in today, Friday, and do a blood work test and then come back in Monday and I believe Wednesday, and then we're going to see the levels of your blood work. Pregnant women have something called HCG. It's the pregnancy hormone, and you should see it double every 48 hours. They told me because, you know, it was so early on, they felt like it might be a chemical pregnancy and they didn't want me to get my hopes up. So I went and did the test and it was 200, and then I went back again and it more than doubled. It was 800, and I remember like the third time it was like 1,400, and I remember asking the woman on the phone, I'm like, is this okay? Is this normal? I'm like a little nervous. And she said, oh no, this is great. This is like a really healthy pregnancy. It's not a chemical pregnancy whatsoever. So we're gonna set you in for your first, you know, ultrasound appointment at 6 weeks. And we went to it, and on the screen we saw one yolk sac, and we saw, you know, what appeared to be just one baby on the screen, as we thought and expected. And I remember the doctor saying, wow, this is just the strongest fetal heartbeat. I almost want to ask the other doctors to come in and hear it, because it's so amazing how strong it is. So we look at the screen, everything's looking healthy, everything's looking great, strong heartbeat, we're excited. I'd been feeling really great at this point. I thought, ooh, I got away with not getting morning sickness, it runs in my family. I woke up at, I remember it was dead on the money, 7 weeks, I could hardly open my eyes, like they felt like they were shut. For a couple of days, I wasn't able to even keep down water. So I called my doctor's office, and they told me, hey, we can give you a prescription for the medication, but we really want to see you, at least to pick up the prescription, maybe just, you know, have a look over you. But it should be no big deal. We have an appointment in an hour. I told my husband, Pat, you know, I have this nausea check-in. The doctor's office was across the street from her house. I said, please, he's an attorney. He had court every morning. I said, please do not come to this appointment. I don't want you missing work for it. It's just a prescription pickup. So I go to the doctor's office with big sunglasses on and a solo cup full of ginger ale. And the doctor saw me and they're like, you know what? You look really bad. Let me just give you a quick ultrasound and make sure that everything's okay with the baby, because I know you've been throwing up so much and you look dehydrated. You might need an IV, etc. And she starts doing the ultrasound, and I feel like at the time it just was taking a really long time, and she just seemed like she was concentrating so hard on the screen, and I started kind of getting a little nervous. And the doctor, after minutes, looks at me and says, do you know you're having twins? Like in shock. And I look at her and I just say, oh no, I'm not. And she says, yes, you are. And I said, no, I'm not. And she said, yes, you are. And I said, there is no way. I was just here last week and there was one. And they don't multiply like that. What are you talking about? And she's still like looking at the screen. And she looks just so concerned. And the way she was talking to me was just not in like a happy, positive, like, oh my gosh, you're having twins. It was like, you're having twins. And I'm like, and I said, are they conjoined? And she looks at me and says, they might be. Let me explain. Twins normally each have their own yolk sac, and there's just one here, but there's clearly two heartbeats. So they're either conjoined, or there's something called monoamniotic monochorionic twins that are not conjoined. You know, I obviously start asking her questions because I'm thinking, okay, there's a chance that they're not conjoined. Mono, that doesn't seem so bad. Like, I don't even know what that really means. And she tells me, well, monoamniotic monochorionic means that your twins have one placenta and they're in the same sac together. And I look at her and I'm like, okay, you know, still not really understanding. I said, okay, well, how many times do you see this a year? You know, what's the prognosis, so to speak? And she looks at me and she says, I've never seen this in my entire career. And then she kind of walked away to this cabinet and pulls out a medical textbook, flicks it open. I joke and say, I feel like she blew dust off of it. That's what it felt like. But she flips to the back and says, you know, there's three sentences on monoamniotic monochorionic twins. You are one in 10,000 to 1 in 60,000 pregnancies a year in the United States. They have a 50% chance of surviving the first trimester. If your pregnancy makes it past 12 weeks, in the second trimester, you have about a 30% chance of miscarriage, whereas the average chance of miscarriage is about 1 to 5%. So it's very dangerous, and really the likelihood that you're going to make it past 12 weeks is pretty slim. Meanwhile, my husband's not there. This is a lot of information to take in. I start crying, and I'm just bawling my eyes out. I had left my phone in the car in, you know, my haze of feeling so sick, and I was just practically going to have a panic attack, to be honest with you. And the doctor just starts explaining that they're so dangerous because twins are usually in separate sacs, and that's what really keeps them safe. It keeps them from compressing. It keeps their umbilical cords from tangling. It keeps them from doing all kinds of things. Like, twins aren't actually supposed to touch skin to skin in the womb. They're not supposed to be able to hold hands or hug or anything, because all of those things are just so dangerous. Just telling me all this information, I'm just like mind blown. It's a lot for me to take. And I remember my doctor, who's a very stoic woman, says, "Can I give you a hug?" And I was like, oh no. Mentally, because I'm like, she's not a hugger type, and if she's hugging me, this isn't good. So she starts hugging me. I'm crying, and she tells me that I need to see something called a maternal fetal medicine specialist, but they won't see anyone until 14 weeks, and that they're not going to be able to know whether they're conjoined or mono-mono really until then. My doctor said that her office was going to start doing weekly demise checks every single week until 14 weeks to see if the twins were still alive or not, up until I was at 14 weeks. I felt floored.
6: And you've been listening to Lex Ginger's story of her pregnancy. And it's one of the greatest moments in a couple's life when they find out that there's a baby. And it's also one of the most worrisome moments of a life. Will the baby be healthy? Will the baby survive? We've done a lot of segments on miscarriage here on this show because it's real and the grief is profound. And Ronald Reagan signed into law the Infant Loss Bill in 1984. And he called it one of his most important, just to give recognition to what happens to women and their husbands when a baby is lost in the womb. When we come back, more of the story of Lex Ginger's story, what happens next, here on Our American Stories.
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6: And we continue with Lex Ginger's story, and we're about to hear what happens next after hearing, well, just the worst possible news a woman could hear, and worse, her husband, who wanted to be there, he wasn't there, and she didn't even have a phone nearby. Let's pick up where we last left off.
7: I get my phone that I left in my car, and I call my husband, bawling my eyes out. He's probably confused. And he immediately takes off from work, meets me at the house. I'm just curled up in bed crying, and he's, you know, holding me and just telling me everything's going to be all right. And it was just a lot to take, because the thing about mono twins, too, is that if they were to demise, which is the medical term for, you know, twin death, it's any moment, because the tangling, the compressing, it can be, it's minute by minute. It's not something that you can predict, and it's not something you're gonna feel. And it was just a feeling of overwhelming sadness, and I just felt like there's no way I'm gonna even make it past 12 weeks. How sad is this? And I'm just crying, and Pat was like, you know, she says it's 50%. Like, you're thinking 50% negative, but there's 50% of cases that can make it, and like, why not us? I ended up making it to 14 weeks. At this point, we had already had received the results for the gender of the twins. Another interesting thing about mono twins is that 75% of the pregnancies are girls. And mono twins are always identical. They don't know why mono twins are overwhelmingly girls, but the theory is that the female fetuses are stronger and can withstand the tangling and the compressing better than boy fetuses, so to speak. But I was so sad, and I was like, it'll just make it tougher if I know the gender and I miscarry, and I'm just gonna be so sad. And at this point, I remember it was, my sadness was so bad that my husband would leave for work and I would be in bed, and he'd get back home and I would be in the same spot. I hadn't moved. And it also doesn't help if you're so morning sick. Meanwhile, all of this going on, I'm studying for the bar to become a licensed attorney, which is one of the most stressful times in a young attorney's life, just in general. So my husband was like, you really need to start seeing a therapist, that potentially like a trauma therapist that can walk you through this and help you reframe things. And so that's what I did. It really put me in a better mind frame. I started to delve into the bar study because I felt like it was a good distraction, and it helped me get to those like appointments. I almost felt like I lived for those weekly appointment checks, and it actually helped studying for the bar. I don't know how many people say like studying for a bar is a treat, but for me, it was a great distraction. So we made it to 14 weeks, which was gonna be the MFM appointment. So since we made it to 14 weeks, we decided like, let's do the gender. Like we made it this far. And I remember knowing, I'm like, they're gonna be girls because they're always girls. And we did just a little dinner with family, and we did the 1, 2, 3, cut open that cupcake, and dang it, if that icing wasn't blue. We were over the moon. We were excited because honestly, we didn't care if they're boys or girls. We just wanted healthy babies. And I remember when we got home, my husband was like, okay, well, we only have 2 boy names ever on our list before we ever even had kids. We just had tons of girl names, and then we just had 2 boy names, Maxwell and Miles. And he goes, well, that makes it easy. We got Maxwell and Miles. And I looked at him, I'm like, oh, we can't name them. Like, that's bad luck. Like, what if they don't make it? And I don't know if I can handle them having names. And my husband looks at me, he's like, Max and Miles are going to make it. So I don't know what you're talking about. So positive all the time. And it was extremely helpful, because I think if you have 2 people that believe the world is ending, it would be a very tough marriage, but it's a good balance. And he wanted us to have a baby shower, and I said, oh no, we can't have a baby shower, we're gonna jinx things. What if we like lose them right before, and we're gonna have to call everyone? And I remember I talked to my therapist, and I remember telling her, I said, what if they don't make it? And she goes, and what if they don't? And I go, well, then I'm gonna have to call everyone and tell them that they didn't make it. And she goes, well, can you assign someone to do that for you so you don't have to do that emotional baggage? And I said, well, of course I can. And she goes, okay, well then why else don't you want a baby shower? And I remember saying, I'm like, I don't know, it will kind of be embarrassing if maybe we have the baby shower and then I lose them next day. And she goes, is that really gonna be, you know, embarrassing? And I said, well, it's not gonna be embarrassing, it's just gonna be very sad. And she told me, she's like, well, is it gonna be more or less sad just because you had a party for them? And I said, well, no, not for me. It'll be sad either way. It'll be devastating either way. And she says, okay, well then you take that what you will. We go to my maternal fetal medicine specialist, and she kind of gives me the news. I'd already looked up some things on Google, which I do not recommend if you have a high-risk pregnancy. But my MFM told me the boys are monoamniotic, monochorionic twins. They have separate blood flows and they are not conjoined. But they're definitely monoamniotic, monochorionic. This is a very potentially dangerous pregnancy for the twins. And my MFM kind of gave me the bomb that I knew was coming, which was at somewhere between 24 and 26 weeks, you'll have to be admitted into the hospital and you'll have to be monitored on a schedule. It's gonna be grueling. And you're going to have a planned C-section between 32 and 34 weeks. And she said, our hospital that our group is associated with, we don't have 24-hour OBGYNs on staff. And she said, you're gonna have to go to a research hospital. You're also gonna wanna be at the research hospital because they have a level 4 NICU. So if your twins make it, you wanna have the best NICU care possible, and our team cannot provide that for you. That's a lot of information to take. Obviously, it kind of made it more scary to hear that like the big labor hospital in town can't take you because you're too high risk. So at 14 weeks, I get moved over to a completely new group, and I find some just wonderful doctors. But I remember my very first point with an OBGYN was at 18 weeks. And I remember I went to this 18-week appointment, and this doctor is flipping through my file, and she kind of, I remember, just kind of says it, not in a kind way, very blunt, said, you know, one of your twins has a marker for Down syndrome. And I was like, no, I've never been told that. And she goes, yep, they have a little spot in their brain, and kind of just keeps flipping through the file and doesn't pause to like, let me process this information.
20: I said, okay. And then she keeps slipping. She goes, oh, by the way, we notice here that one of the twins has one hole in his heart and the other one has two holes in the heart. So you're going to have to start seeing a fetal cardiologist. And then just kind of keeps moving on. She didn't have the best bedside manner is what I'm trying to say. She kept dropping bombs and just would keep moving on the conversation. I had a lot going on. Obviously, it was a lot of really tough medical information to take, but I kept just trying to stay on the path of positivity. At the time, I still was studying for the bar, and I remember when I was 5 months pregnant, it was time for me to go take the bar. This was maybe a week before my planned baby shower at 22 weeks. You have to do a baby shower early because, you know, you're gonna go to the hospital. And I remember I woke up that morning and I just cried and I said, Patrick, I cannot take the bar. I have been so nauseous. I've hardly been able to study to the amount I really would like. I can't, it's a waste of my time to go. And you know, I'm feeling nauseous. I think I'm gonna stay home. And he tells me, he's like, Lex, what do you got to lose? He's like, if anything, you'll just sit there. He goes, you don't even have to fill out a bubble. And I said, you know what, babe, you're right. And in Florida, the bar is a 2-day event. And it's 3 hours in the morning, 3 hours in the afternoon. So it's a total of 12 hours of tests taken. Woo! And I remember after the second day, I got in the car and my husband was so, he's like clapping. He's like, you did it, you did it. And I was just bawling my eyes out. And I said, Pat, there's no way I passed. He goes, I'm going to take you to hibachi. Because he knows I love hibachi, especially when I was pregnant. I started crying at the hibachi place. I mean, I was a real mess. I don't know if it was the test, the hormones, or just feeling, you know, down about everything. But I was proud of myself that I at least had sat there and had taken it. So the next week, I had a bunch of friends fly in from all over. Our baby shower was probably 150 people. It was quite the event. And it was just like a very beautiful day having everyone together and celebrating the babies. And everyone was just so happy. And I'm very happy looking back that I had a baby shower.
6: 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And what a story it is indeed. The news just kept getting worse for her, learning that Max and Miles, one of them had a hole in the heart, one had two, and one of them had a marker for Down syndrome, and during that whole time, she also had to sit for the bar exam. When we come back, more of Lex Ginger's story, here on Our American Stories.
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6: And we continue with Our American Stories and with Lex Ginger, sharing her story of why she decided to celebrate a twin pregnancy that only had a 50% chance of making it. Back to Lex with the rest of her story.
12: In the next week, I was going to be inpatient in the hospital. I remember people thought I was crazy. So I pull up with like a pallet of objects. I had this little plastic drawer set from Target. I had a little laundry basket. I had brought my own mattress topper. I had brought my own Wi-Fi diverter. I'd even brought a little rug. I brought a shower curtain. I had brought everything. But you know, you think that's crazy, but you're also living there for potentially 2 months. You might as well make it a little comfortable. And so I did. I was 25 weeks is when I decided to become inpatient. And around that time, the results for the bar came out. I had no sights that I had passed whatsoever. And then I look at my number and it says pass, pass, pass. You're a licensed attorney. I got so excited that my heart monitors went off. I had nurses and doctors run into my room like, are you okay? Is everything okay? And I was like, I'm an attorney! And everyone starts like clapping because I told everyone about these results that were coming out. And I remember thinking, well, oh shoot, to actually become a licensed attorney after passing, you have to still be sworn into the bar. And usually these swear-in ceremonies, you know, they don't take place in hospitals, right? And I couldn't leave the premises. My husband at the time was working at the public defender's office, and his boss
2: Julianne Holt is someone who can swear people in. She's the public defender of our county. And he asked her if, you know, she could come down to the hospital and swear me in. And she agreed, and that was just so sweet. And I remember the day came, it was maybe like a week later, and I got all gussied up. And my husband comes in my room and he was like, hey, why don't we go down to the conference room? There's gonna be more space there. And I was like, but I cleaned my room. I remember saying, I'm like, but I cleaned my room. And he's like, no, you definitely wanna come to the conference room. Like, she needs lots of space to do the swearing in ceremony. And I was like, okay, that's fine. And I remember kind of like waddling in these little heels down the hallway. And I opened the conference room and I didn't hear surprise. I heard surprise because no one wanted to scare a pregnant lady. But in the room, it was my nursing staff, some doctors, friends and family, and they'd all come in to see me get sworn in, which is just, oh my God, which is so special. And I got sworn in the maternity ward. I have no idea if anyone else ever has been, but it felt very special and unique. And it was just a very, very cool moment. There's only really 4 study on mono-mono twins. It's very difficult for them to do big, solid studies. And the end of every single one of the study is, the only thing you can do is monitor. We really have no further information, more research needed, which is not something you wanna read when it comes to your high-risk pregnancy. Because the answer is there's no real, you know, set way to deal with it medically. They said that they considered me to be their most high-risk patient, you know, that they had at the hospital at the time. So they put me in the room right next to the OR. And MFM, I ended up having quite lovely chats with him. He was one of the head MFMs, and he said, you know, we have a lot of cases on this floor, but the only one that keeps me up at night is yours. And I was like, I don't know. And we just kind of chuckled. I have that kind of sense of humor. I'm like, I know, I'm not getting any sleep either. And he would come and make sure that he was at all of my ultrasound appointments with me as well, because I think he wanted to see with his own eyes how they were progressing. And I appreciate that. I also got very close with a resident who was a resident for an OBGYN, Dr. Dean. And I remember she had the coolest black nail polish. So I made it to my 32 week. I had been able to, for my C-section, to pick out my entire team. And I remember I asked also the resident, Dr. Dean, can you be there? And she said, I can't because I'm a night shift doctor and your C-section schedule for the morning, you have to pick morning doctors. And I said, okay. So, you know, the day comes, I'm 32 weeks, I made it to my day. And I remember not even being nervous because I just felt like an overwhelming sense of calm and success that I even had made it to 32 weeks. We walked to the next door because they had literally put me next to the OR. And they tell you, like, you're gonna feel a little nauseous, potentially. You might feel a little shaky. They kind of start prepping me. My husband's still not in the room. They don't grab the partner at my hospital until it's like kind of like game time. So there's a lot to do before then. But that's kind of scary because, you know, you don't have a family member in there with you. And I remember feeling like all of a sudden this wave of nausea just hits me really bad. And I remember just thinking, like, I feel so sick. I was like, I think I'm gonna throw. And I look over and someone grabs my hand and it's a hand with black nail polish. And I look up and it's Dr. Dean. And she goes, Lex, I'm right here. And I'm like, Dr. Dean, how are you here? And she was like, I got special permission by the hospital to be present at your C-section. I won't be, you know, doing anything. I just got off night shift, but they're allowing me to be here with you like a support person. It was such just like this beautiful moment. And I remember thinking, I'm like, Dr. Dean, am I dying? Because I feel really sick. And she goes, you are the most alive person in this room, Lex. Like, your stats are amazing. She was reading them out to me. And then at a certain point, she says, hey, let me go get your husband for you. It was time. They brought in Pat. And they told me, they're like, okay, these are gonna be 32-week babies, so you know they might come out and they might not be screaming, but it's game time. They pulled out the twins back to back, and if they were not screaming, they were screaming, cute as can be, healthy boys. They were born with an Apgar score of 9 out of 10, which is better for even just like a regular full-term baby. Great color, great size for their age, you know, good lungs, everything. And so we were actually able in the C-section room to take, you know, photos with them. My husband was able to cut their cord. In the room, there was probably, because each baby had 2 NICU teams. My husband says there was probably 25 people in the operating room. He said it was wild, like it was crazy. Miles was born at a weight of 3 pounds 14 ounces and Max was 3 pounds 13 ounces. And they pulled them out at random, you know, they're in the same sack together. And the NICU team brought them down and they did really great in the NICU. Max did have 2 holes in his heart, Miles had 1, but they were pretty small. One of the first things they did was do the cardiology scan with their cardiologist who had seen me. And he said, you know, I have a feeling these are going to close by 1 year old. And gosh darn, they did. At 1 year old, they got confirmed that they had closed and that we would never have to, for this, see a cardiologist for them again in their life. So that was like a real blessing. They were, you know, just healthy boys. And at that point, it no longer mattered that they were in a mono twin pregnancy. They were only in the NICU for 30 days, which is pretty great. And we brought them home, and it's been wonderful since then. I think a big part of me celebrating the boys, even though we got this scary high-risk diagnosis, is that, you know, I did have, and I still do have, these issues with fertility. The fact that I got pregnant and was able to hold a pregnancy, let alone a high-risk one, is truly amazing. There was a doctor at around 10 weeks that, you know, we were talking about everything. I hadn't seen her before, and she was the only doctor at that point that had seen a mono pregnancy, but had seen it end in a stillbirth. And she looked at me and she goes, well, you know, you can just get a termination. And I look at her and I was like, well, I mean, we do know that, but we just kind of, we want to try. And she was like, kind of give me a look like, okay, like, kind of like, you know, it's going to be tough. But, you know, I let her know, no, you know, we are continuing on, onward and upward, hopefully. But it was really hard, and I don't want to, you know, downplay that. It was very depressing. When I say I refuse to set up a nursery, I refuse. I said, I cannot come home if they don't make it and see a whole setup crib, and I can't do it. I was like, that's the one thing, Pat, I can't do. So we had a whole room filled with boxes. And once the boys were born, that's when I was like, okay, we made it. Here we are. And I called my family, and, you know, I was recovering from a C-section, and like 10 of my family members came over and set up the whole nursery for us while the boys were in the NICU. We have two healthy boys now. They're very different. Max is more stoic. He's the most adventurous. Like, he has no fears, which is always a little scary as a parent, right? He just goes headfirst into anything he's doing, and he doesn't think twice. You then get his brother, Miles, who is a little bit of, you know, he's a little bit more, I don't want to say a worrywart, but he definitely thinks twice before everything. Like, he's just much more, like, aware of the potential dangers around him, so to speak, even for a three-year-old. He's always reeling back his brother, Max. Max is, you know, about to jump off the top of the playground, he'll be the one holding the shirt, you know? So even though they're identical twins, they're very different, very different. They just started baseball and basketball, which is so cute at the age of three, because, you know, they don't know what they're doing, but it's really, really sweet. And they seem to really love getting outside and doing that. And they're just, you know, typical fun little boys and just in real sweeties. We feel like very blessed, very blessed.
6: And a terrific job on the production by Madison Derricott. And a special thanks to Lex Ginger for sharing her story, her husband Patrick, and her two beautiful boys, Miles and Max. It's a story about so many things, about faith, about optimism, about love. That swear-in ceremony in that conference center, just spectacular. You almost wanted to wish in some way you could have been there for something so special. And the way the medical community in this country works, how they come to the aid of folks. It's a beautiful, precious system we have, filled with people like that lady with the black nail polish, Dr. Dean. A beautiful story about love, birth, and life. Lex Ginger's story here on Our American Stories.
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24: President Trump says the U.S. may, quote, have to do something very drastic, end quote, when it comes to Iran. While speaking from the Oval Office earlier today, he said the goal is the same and quite simple.
25: Either we're going to get it one way or the other. They're not going to have a nuclear weapon.
24: He also suggests Iran cannot be trusted.
25: This is more important than anything that we have to talk about. And usually they'll cut it off, the fake news. I said, because this is the nuclearization of a country that some people would say is somewhat crazy.
24: The president adding the U.S. has total control of the Strait of Hormuz, saying the U.S. blockade in the Strait has been 100% effective.
29: On the road again. Just can't wait to get on.
24: AAA says millions of Americans are already on the road to their Memorial Day destinations, projecting that 45 million of us, not going too far, but at least 50 miles from home between today and Monday, the actual Memorial Day holiday. Legendary NASCAR driver Kyle Busch is dead. In a statement, NASCAR and Richard Childress Racing said, quote, "We extend our deepest condolences to the Busch family, Richard Childress Racing, and the entire motorsports community," end quote. Earlier today, the Busch family posted that he was hospitalized with a severe illness after being abruptly pulled from the Coca-Cola 600 race at Charlotte Motor Speedway. Kyle Busch was 41. Former Vice President Kamala Harris, who's reportedly been toying with a run for president, is calling for an expansion of the Supreme Court. But at a Capitol Hill hearing today, Texas Republican Congressman Lance Gooden says that puts her out of touch with her own party.
30: In 2019, Justice Ruth Bader Ginsburg stated, "I think it was a bad idea when President Franklin Roosevelt tried and failed to pack the court."
24: The House Judiciary Committee hearing is examining the possibility of adding justices to the U.S. Supreme Court. I'm Jim Roop.
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0: Hey, it's Blazer. 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

0: This is Lee Habib, and this is Our American Stories. And we tell stories about everything here on this show, and our favorite subject, American history. And by the way, all of our American history stories are brought to us by the great folks at Hillsdale College. 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Stephen Ambrose was one of America's leading biographers and historians. And at the core of his success was his belief that history was biography. History was about people. Ambrose passed in the year 2002, but his epic storytelling accounts can now be heard here at Our American Stories, thanks to those who run his estates. Here's Stephen Ambrose to tell us the short story from The Wild Blue, the men and boys who flew the B-24s. And he told this story to a riveted audience. Here's Stephen Ambrose.
1: The B-24 was built like a 1930s Mack truck, except that it had an aluminum skin that could be cut with a knife. It could carry a heavy load far and fast, but it had no refinements. Steering the four-engine airplane was difficult and exhausting, as until late 1944, there was no power except the pilot's muscles. It had no windshield wipers, so the pilot had to stick his head out the side window to see during a rain. Breathing was possible only by wearing an oxygen mask above 10,000 feet in altitude. They were cold and clammy, smelling of rubber and sweat. There was no heat, despite temperatures that at 20,000 feet and higher got as low as 40 or even 50 degrees below zero. The wind blew through the airplane like fury.

0: as the aluminum doors, which rolled up into the fuselage instead of swinging out on hinges, had only a 100-pound capacity. So if you slipped on that catwalk and fell, you were gone. The seats were not padded, could not be reclined, and were cramped into so small a space that a man had almost no chance to stretch and none whatsoever to relax. Absolutely nothing was done to make it comfortable for the pilot, the co-pilot, or the eight other men in the crew, even though most flights lasted for 8 hours, sometimes 10, very occasionally more than 10, never less than 6. The plane existed and was flown for one purpose only: to carry 500 or 1,000 pound bombs and drop them accurately over enemy targets. It was called a Liberator. Consolidated, along with the Ford Motor Company, Douglas Aircraft Company, and North American Aviation, together the Liberator production pool made more than 18,300 Liberators. That was 5,000 more than the total number of B-17s. The Liberator was not operational before World War II and was not operational after the war. All those B-24s were squished up by bulldozers because America needed the aluminum and we were going over to jet airplanes in any event. There's one still flying today. The number of people involved in making it, in servicing it, and in flying the B-24 outnumbered those involved with any other airplane in any country at any time. There were more B-24s than any other American airplane ever built. It would be an exaggeration to say that the B-24 won the war for the Allies. But don't ask how they could have won it without it. The pilots and crews of the B-24s came from every state and territory in America. They were young, fit, eager. There were sons of workers, doctors, lawyers, farmers, businessmen, educators. A few were married, most were not. Some had an excellent education. Others were barely, if at all, out of high school. They were all volunteers. The U.S. Army Air Corps, after 1942, the U.S. Army Air Force, did not force anyone to fly. They made the choice. Most of them were between the ages of 2 and 10 in 1927, when Charles Lindbergh flew the Spirit of St. Louis from Long Island to Paris. For many boys, this was the first outside the family event to influence them. It fired their imagination. Like Lindbergh, they wanted to fly.
1: And my goodness, what a story. When we come back, more of Stephen Ambrose's story of the B-24s and the men who flew them, here on Our American Stories. 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

0: And we continue with Stephen Ambrose and the story of the boys who flew America's B-24s. Let's continue where we last left off with Stephen Ambrose.
1: In their teenage years, they drove Model T Fords, or perhaps Model A's if they drove at all. Many of them were farm boys. They plowed behind mules or horses. They walked to school, one, two, sometimes even more miles. Most of them, including the city kids, were poor. If they were lucky enough to have jobs, they earned a dollar a day, sometimes less. They seldom traveled. Many had never been out of their home counties. Even most of the more fortunate had never been out of their home states. Of those who were best off, only a handful had ever been out of the country. Almost none of them had ever been up in an airplane. A surprising number had never seen an airplane. But they all wanted to fly. Their patriotism was beyond question. They wanted to be a part of smashing Hitler, Tojo, Mussolini, and their thugs. But they wanted to choose how they did it. They wanted to get off the ground, be like a bird, see the country from up high, travel faster than anyone could do while attached to the earth. More than electric lights, more than steam engines, more than telephones, more than automobiles, more even than the printing press, the airplane separated past from future. It had freed mankind from the earth and opened the skies. They were astonishingly young. Many joined the Army Air Forces as teens. Some never got to be 20 years old before the war ended. Anyone over 25 was considered to be and was called an old man. In the 21st century, adults would hardly give such youngsters the key to the family car. But in the first half of the 1940s, the adults sent them out to play a critical role in saving the world. Most wanted to be fighter pilots, but only a relatively few attained that goal. Many became pilots or co-pilots on two or four-engine bombers. The majority became crew members, serving as gunners or radio men or bombardiers or flight engineers or navigators. Never mind, they all wanted to fly, and they did. On the 50th anniversary of VE Day, I was with Joe Heller, who was a bombardier with the 12th Air Force, flying out of Italy. And Heller said to me in the course of a conversation, "I never had a bad officer." Astonished, I said, "Joe, you're the man who created Major, Major, Major. Colonel Cathcart, General Dreidel, Lieutenant Minderbender, and so many others. Everybody in the world knows these people. How can you tell me you never had a bad officer?" "They were all invention," he replied. "Every single officer, from when I went into the service to going over to Italy to flying the missions to when I got discharged, every one of them was good." In the course of interviewing George McGovern for this book, I told him what Heller had said to me. McGovern agreed immediately. "That's my experience," he said. "I was impressed by the pilots, the bombardiers, the navigators right across the board, and with the operations officers and our group commander. I thought they were a superior bunch of men, and I can honestly say I don't recall a bad officer. All through combat, I had confidence that our officers were doing the very best they knew how. If they made mistakes, they weren't foolish mistakes. Our officers were superb." Obviously, there were some weak, some poor, some inefficient or ignorant, and some absolutely terrible officers in the U.S. Armed Services in World War II. But if such men ever got into combat positions, the AAF, the Army, the Navy, or the Marines got them out at once. Men's lives depended on them, after all. The combat officers knew it and acted accordingly. Ask the Germans who opposed them how good they were, or the Japanese. The American officers were superb. And that is the way it was in the 741st Squadron, 455th Bomb Group in Cerignola, Italy. Now, when men arrived in Sherrignola in September of 1944, they saw tacked up in the briefing room words to the song As Time Goes By, written by Anonymous. Now, I'm not a singer, but I can't resist this one. You must remember this. The flak can't always miss. Somebody's gotta die. The odds are always too damned high as flak goes by. It's still the same old story. The eighth gets all the glory. Well, we're the ones who die. The odds are always too damned high as flak goes by. I want to talk for just a minute about the strategic bombing campaign. Critics have said that all of that productive power that went into it, 18,300 of those planes, all of the AAF's teaching effort would have been much better spent if they had trained these guys as infantrymen or as sailors, and we could have won the war sooner, because they never hit what they were dropping at, ever. And it was just a waste. That's not true. They did hit what they were aiming at far more often than not. And they paralyzed the German army, hitting rail yards, marshaling yards, railroad bridges, brought the German train traffic to a halt. Bombing the refineries, Ploesti and the others, was so successful that in April 1944, when the Germans had all the gasoline they needed, 100%, less than a year later, the late winter of 1944-45, they were down to 1%. That meant they couldn't train tank crews. They couldn't even drive tanks on the battlefield. They had to dig their tanks in, make them into fixed field fortifications. This is Germany, the home of Mercedes and so many other manufacturers of automobiles and trucks. They had no gasoline. They were reduced to being a horse-drawn army trying to fight a 20th century war. And that was thanks to the strategic bombing campaign. At the end of my interview with McGovern, that had lasted for weeks, I asked him to sum up his war experience. With his answer, he spoke for every airman, every GI, every sailor, every Marine, every Coast Guard man of World War II. Piloting a B-24 in combat with nine other guys took every ounce of physical energy I had, every bit of mental abilities I had, and literally every shred of spiritual resource that I had. I can't recall any other stage of my life, unless it was the closing days of the 72 presidential campaign, that so demanded everything I had. I gave that World War II effort everything, except my life itself. And I was ready to give my life. It literally exhausted every resource of mind and body and spirit that I had. I replied, "Thanks for what you did to help win the victory and thus save the world." I always say something like that at the end of every interview with a veteran of the war, because it is the truth.
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0: And we continue with our American stories. And up next, Mike Levin, who was the president and chief operating officer of Las Vegas Sands and an all-around hotel superstar, one of the great hoteliers of all time. More important, a personal friend and a wise man. And wisdom, my goodness, in short supply these days. And he transfers his wisdom through story. A Jewish guy who loves storytelling like almost nobody else. Up next is Mike telling a story about how he puts his customers in charge.
16: I can tell sales stories, really, for the rest of the time we have together. But at the end of the day, I really like the customers, just like my father. My best lesson was very early, and I think it's in my book, it talks about the New York State Savings Association, Mr. Guy named Bill Bodine, or Bodine was his last name. It was my first booking. He says, funny you're in here, he said, because I need a lunch for 60 people. He said, can you find out? I said, sure, it was around the corner. He was on Fifth Avenue, too. On the corner, I went back, checked the book with a guy, banquet guy. And we had a space reel with the Madison Room at the Roosevelt, held 60 people for lunch. I went back to him, didn't use the phone, you know, had the cell phones or anything. Walked back, said, I got the room for you and whatever. It's $4.25 for lunch for whatever it was at that time, plus gratuity. And he said, fine. He said, I need 10 tables of six. And I said, okay, what do I know? I didn't know 10 tables of six. I didn't know 12-foot rounds from 10-foot rounds. I didn't know, and no one taught me anything. So I go back and I say to Herb Ehrman, the banquet guy, I said, I need 10 tables of six. Can't do it. What do you mean you can't do it? My first booking. I mean, you can't do it. What do you mean you can't do it? Can't, the union, you got to have tables of 10. I go back to see Bodine, and Bodine says to me, I said to him, you got to have tables of 10. He looked at me like I'm looking at you. He said, Mike, I'm the customer. I want 10 tables of six, or you're not getting the business. I said, Mr. Bodine, I will try to work it out. So I go back. Now, you have to understand, I don't know anything. I go back to Ehrman, and I said, Herb, I said, why does the union want tables of 10 instead of tables of 6? He says, because they have to get the gratuity from 10 people per table. I said, what's the gratuity? He said, 15%. I figure out 15% on $4.50 is 60 cents, right? So 10 tables of 60 cents on 2 extra people is $1.20, correct? I don't know if my math, I'm doing it in my head. Okay, it's $1.20. I said, I'll tell you what. Suppose I get the customer to pay $1.20 for every person, for 60 people. Does it make a difference whether they have tables of 6 or tables of 10? He says, no, they'll take it for the money. The money's the same. I said, let's do that. He says, okay, I'll do it. I go back to Bodine. I said to Bodine, listen, I can't short the waiters $1.20, $2.40 a table. So you got to, if you pay me the extra, I can do the 10 table six. He said, it's a deal. So I made my first deal to get my first booking. But here are the lessons, that it's so easy for people to turn the customer down, to play the game their way rather than to play the game for the customer. And I can tell you from my whole career, making it work for the customer came up almost all the time. Even later in the Holiday Inn days and the Days Inn days, the franchisee, I'd say to people, who's the customer in a franchise operation? And you know what they all say, most of them? Well, the person who buys the product in the restaurant or in the hotel is the customer. I said, you're wrong. The franchisee is your customer. If you make that person happy, he or she will make the customer happy, if they're happy. And if they make the customer happy, the end user happy, then we're going to be happy because we're going to be collecting more royalties. Isn't that the way it works? But that all came from trying to make it work in the first deal I ever made. And you know, after that, Lee, I always wanted to be in charge, because the basic situation in business, or in everything, is the people who want top want it to be done their way. But when they want it to be done the customer's way, they are ultimately successful. I made some marketing decisions along the way that were sort of customer-oriented. I think I did that. But when I was fully in charge at the top of it, and then when I was executive VP of operations at Americana Hotels and had the whole company, I could make those decisions, or at least teach people to make those decisions, you know, because they knew what my philosophy was. And then ultimately, as president of Days Inn and Holiday Inn and these kind of situations, I could eventually develop that particular situation. So I think that the difference for me, from what I see from many other executives or many other people, is that my power, if you had power, was really to make it happen for the customer, not to make it power for power's sake for myself. Because the ultimate benefit of the company is to have satisfied customers. And if you don't have satisfied customers, you can't be successful for long. And what you see when you read and see what goes on in business in general, or in life, even in politics, it's no difference. You know, I mean, how in politics do you service your constituency? The successful politician is the one whose constituents he makes happy. And that can be positive or negative, depending on what makes it happy. But the point is, making them happy means that they vote for him. And or her. Or it. So my, and you know what's funny? Because I always treated suppliers the same way. And I always treated the hotel media the same way, even though we were buyers of their product. I always looked at them like, how can I help them to be successful? I always treated employees the same way. And so I think that if you summarize all this stuff and roll it into a little ball, I think if my success, if I've had any, has been the number of people, both customers and employees, that have gained an advantage or gained something because I was involved. That benefited. I think gains maybe is a bad word. Benefited from the involvement with me.
0: And you've been listening to Mike Levin. By the way, go to OurAmericanStories.com, put in his name. And I love so many of the things he shares with us, so many of the stories about people. And in the end, businesses are about people. The local restaurant, look, you go in two or three times to that local restaurant in a row and they serve you up a bad mood or they're rude, and 10 years of dedication to that restaurant are over. It is about the customer, and it's about choice. And that is the free enterprise system. 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Leave it to the guy at the top. He'll just say something like, it's 10 tables of six. That's just the way we do it. And it was beautiful that the guy, the customer, said to Mike, I want 10 tables of six, or you're not getting the business. This is what makes, in the end, free enterprise hum. The customer gets to choose. Don't take care of the customer. There goes your business. Mike Levin's stories, Mike's storytelling, a hotel legend, and in the end, a friend, and Mike will forgive this, a real mensch. His storytelling here on Our American Stories.

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13: This is Our American Stories, and we love to tell stories about American history, sometimes about people you know, events you know, and we try to fill in the rest of the story of those stories. Or sometimes there's stories you've never heard of, and they're some of our favorites. Up next is the story of the youngest non-commissioned officer in Army history, and told by Kristen O'Donnell Tubb. And by the way, she writes under the pseudonym E.F. Abbott. She's the author of John Lincoln Clem, Civil War Drummer Boy.
14: I first learned about the amazing John Clem when my publisher, Macmillan Children's Books, approached me to write a story for a new historical fiction series they were developing. The series was called Based on a True Story, and they'd compiled a list of a few of the true American heroes that they wanted to highlight. John Clem was on that list. When I did a quick Google search for him, I knew his story was the one I wanted to write. John Lincoln Clem was born John Joseph Clem in Newark, Ohio on August 13, 1851. When he was 9 years old, his mother was killed by a train. Later that same year, John became so enamored with the idea of restoring the divided Union, he volunteered his services to Captain Leonidas McDougall of the 3rd Ohio Union Regiment. Years later, he said laughingly, "My help was obviously needed." Captain McDougall laughed at this offer from a 9-year-old boy, saying, "I'm not enlisting infants, son." Johnny Clem's father wisely refused to let his 9-year-old enlist, so Johnny concocted a plan. He told his brother Lewis and sister Lizzie that he was skipping church to swim in the canal. But instead, Johnny stowed away on a train. Now, John was discovered quite quickly and was put on the next train home. But his father, in the meantime, believed his son had drowned. It's unclear whether they had already dredged the canal for his body when he arrived back home, but you can just imagine the heap of trouble Johnny was in. But young John Clem couldn't resist the call to aid the Union. So again, on May 24th, 1861, Johnny hid on an outgoing train. This second time, the boy made it all the way to Covington, Kentucky, where many Union troops mustered. Johnny was quickly adopted as a mascot and was paid $13 a month by the other soldiers in his regiment out of their pockets. He was also given a uniform and a drum. John's whereabouts for the next several months are a bit of a mystery since he wasn't officially enlisted. The next time we hear of John, it's in Tennessee at the Battle of Shiloh on April 6th and 7th, 1862. John says he was ordered by General Ulysses S. Grant himself to play a drum call known as the Long Roll, also called the Advance, without stopping. It was an aggressive tactic. According to several accounts, General Grant praised Johnny's bravery during that battle. Clem says, "At Shiloh, my drum was smashed by a fragment of shell. They called me Johnny Shiloh for a while after that." At the ripe old age of 12, John Clem fought at the Battle of Chickamauga on the Tennessee-Georgia border on September 19th and 20th, 1863. He was still small, so he fought with a sawed-off musket. Just prior to the battle, Clem was officially enlisted as a sergeant by General George Henry Thomas. John was disappointed with the rank, asking Thomas, "General, is that all you're going to make me?" When asked why he traded in his drum for a rifle, Clem replied, "Because I did not like to stand and be shot at without shooting back." At the Battle of Chickamauga, 12-year-old Clem injured a Confederate colonel when the colonel demanded Clem surrender. Clem ultimately survived the Battle of Chickamauga by playing possum. "I decided that the best policy was to fall dead for the moment, and so I did," Clem later wrote. He continued, "I lay dead until after dark when I came alive again and managed to find my way to Chattanooga. John Clem was captured shortly after Chickamauga. He later wrote, "A few days after the Battle of Chickamauga, I was captured. It was at this period that I was exhibited by Confederate General Joe Wheeler as the Fighting Yankee Boy." What he means by exhibited is that John Lincoln Clem became famous. After he arrived at his place of imprisonment, Confederate newspapers ran his photo with the headline, "The Yankees are sending their babies to fight us." Union newspapers also picked up the story, instead touting the heroism of this young drummer boy imprisoned by rebels. The story of Johnny Shiloh, as he was often called in these stories, may have close ties to the popular Civil War song, "The Drummer Boy of Shiloh," by William S. Hayes. John Clem was held prisoner for 2 months before he was exchanged. After the Civil War, John Clem was honorably mustered out of service at the age of 13. He finished his schooling and then went to visit an old buddy of his, now President Ulysses S. Grant. Grant appointed Clem second lieutenant. Clem retired from the Army as a major general in 1916 and was the oldest active Civil War veteran. John Lincoln Clem died in 1937 at the age of 85. He is buried at Arlington National Cemetery. A 6-foot statue of young Johnny Clem stands in Newark, Ohio. A World War II transport and hospital ship was named in his honor. A public school in Ohio is named John Clem Elementary after him. And in 1963, Walt Disney produced a made-for-TV movie called Johnny Shiloh that detailed Clem's life.
15: John Lincoln Clem, step forward.
16: Helping to save the life of your sergeant at the risk of your own? You are promoted to the rank of sergeant, attached to General Thomas' staff as a messenger. Congratulations, sergeant.
17: Thank you, sir.
16: Something wrong, son?
17: Well, is that all you're going to make me, sir?
15: Did you expect to be made a general, boy?
17: Oh, no, not yet, sir. But I sure would like to be in the Army if it's not too much trouble, sir.
16: You mean you've never been sworn into the regular army?
17: Oh, no, sir.
16: Raise your right hand, Johnny. John Lincoln Clem. Do you swear your allegiance to the United States of America?
17: Yes, sir.
16: You are then duly mustered into the Union Army with the rank of sergeant.
17: Thank you, sir. And I promise I'll never let you down, sir.
14: Late in his life, Clem wrote, "War is bald, naked savagery." And he warned that boys have a, quote, "spirit of caution that is not yet developed." And yet, Clem made a decision at age 9 to heed his nation's call, and his purpose never wavered. I visit a lot of schools to discuss my books, and when we talk about John Clem, I tell elementary students this. You know, adults like to ask kids, "What do you want to be when you grow up?" I think John Clem shows us that adults should be asking, "What do you want to do with your life right now?"
13: What a terrific story, and it is so true. War is bold, naked savagery. But that question that we ask young people, "Who are you going to be?" I think is right. It is the wrong question. Who are you now? And these history stories told like this to young people can only inspire them. And so many people who are young have done remarkable, bold, adventurous things in infantilizing kids. We do a little too often here in this country and letting them know they can do great things. That's what Kristen O'Donnell Tubb did with her story. And by the way, she writes under the pseudonym E.F. Abbott. She's the author of John Lincoln Clem, Civil War Drummer Boy. A special thanks to Kristen for lending her voice. And as always, great job by Greg Hengler. The story of John Clem, Johnny Shiloh, here on Our American Stories.
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24: The roads will be busy with AAA expecting record travel for Memorial Day weekend despite high gas prices. Scott Pringle reports.
25: AAA's Robert Sinclair says 45 million Americans will go 50 miles or more from home. That is a slight increase from last year.
26: Yes, we're seeing record travel, but we're not seeing the robust year-over-year increase.
25: So what's the best time to travel, Sinclair?
26: You get up very early in the day, hit the road at 6 or 7 a.m. Even if your destination is a couple hundred miles away, you'll get there by 10 o'clock in the morning and still have plenty of time to enjoy friends and family.
25: In New York, I'm Scott Pringle.
24: President Trump says an aircraft carrier strike group is not being used to intimidate Cuba. While speaking from the Oval Office, Trump was asked about the USS Nimitz entering the region this week.
0: It's a failed country. Everybody knows it. They don't have electricity. They don't have money. They don't have really anything. They don't have food. And we're going to help them along, and we're going to help them because the people, because number one, I want to help them.
24: This comes as tensions rise between the U.S. and Cuba. On Wednesday, the Justice Department charged former Cuban President Raul Castro with murder over a 1996 incident where Cuban fighter jets shot down two planes operated by a group of Miami-based Cuban exiles, killing four. Meta has settled a lawsuit over allegations its platforms fueled a mental health crisis. That story from Jim Roop.
1: The suit, brought by a school district in eastern Kentucky, was seeking to force Meta to cover the costs the district had incurred to fight the crisis. The district accusing Meta of designing its platforms to get young users hooked, causing widespread anxiety and depression. Around 1,200 local school districts are pursuing similar claims against Meta and other social media companies. I'm Jim Roop.
24: Dunkin' is set to unleash its viral iced beverage buckets nationwide on Friday. The 48-ounce buckets filled with Dunkin's iced coffee or refreshers go for $13, but stores will only have 25 of them to sell. The buckets went viral after they were tested in the New England area. I'm Tammy Trujillo.
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7: President Trump insists the U.S. is not trying to intimidate Cuba with the arrival of an aircraft carrier strike group. Speaking from the Oval Office, Trump was asked about the USS Nimitz entering the region. On the same day, the Justice Department charged former Cuban President Raul Castro with murder. Trump said he doesn't anticipate further U.S.-Cuba escalation and wants to provide Cuba with humanitarian aid.
8: Other presidents have looked at this for 50, 60 years doing something, and it looks like I'll be the one that does it, so would be happy to do it. We want to open it up to Cuban Americans where they can go back and help.
7: The charges against Castro are connected to a 1996 incident where Cuban fighter jets shot down two planes operated by a group of Miami-based Cuban exiles, killing four. Memorial Day travel may set a new record this year. AAA is projecting that 45 million Americans will travel at least 50 miles from home between today and Monday. Some 39 million are expected to drive, while nearly 4 million are expected to fly. AAA says the top destinations include Seattle, New York, and Orlando. Legendary NASCAR driver Kyle Busch has died following a sudden illness. Rory O'Neill has details.
9: A future Hall of Famer, in a statement, NASCAR called Kyle Busch a rare talent, one who comes along once in a generation. A two-time Cup Series champion, Kyle Busch won a Truck Series race just last week and was asked about future victories, giving a prophetic response.
10: Take whatever you can get, man. You never know when the last one's going to be, so cherish them all, trust me.
9: Kyle Busch leaves behind a wife, two young children, and countless racing fans. Kyle Busch was 41 years old. I'm Rory O'Neill.
7: Spotify is helping fans get easier access to concert tickets. The streaming service has unveiled its reserved program, which sets aside tickets for Spotify premium users so they have a better shot at buying them. The platform will use stream shares and other types of activity to identify an artist's most dedicated fans. Users will get up to two reserved tickets with a day-long window to make the purchase if selected. The program starts this summer. I'm Tammy Trujillo.
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9: Millions of Americans will hit the road this Memorial Day holiday despite the pain at the pump. AAA projects that 45 million Americans will travel at least 50 miles from home between today and Monday, and that would set a new record. 39 million are expected to drive, while nearly 4 million are expected to fly. AAA says the top destinations include Seattle, New York, and Orlando. Internationally speaking, Rome, Paris, and Vancouver, Canada top the list. President Trump insists the U.S. is not trying to intimidate Cuba with the arrival of an aircraft carrier strike group. While speaking from the Oval Office, Trump was asked about the USS Nimitz entering the region this week.
10: It's a failed country. Everybody knows it. They don't have electricity. They don't have money. They don't have really anything. They don't have food. And we're going to help them along, and we're going to help them because number one, I want to help them.
9: On Wednesday, the Justice Department charged former Cuban President Raul Castro with murder over a 1996 incident where Cuban fighter jets shot down two planes that were operated by a group of Miami-based Cuban exiles. Four people were killed. Meta settled a lawsuit over allegations its platforms have fueled a mental health crisis. That story from Jim Roop.
11: The suit, brought by a school district in eastern Kentucky, was seeking to force Meta to cover the costs the district had incurred to fight the crisis. The district accusing Meta of designing its platforms to get young users hooked, causing widespread anxiety and depression. Around 1,200 local school districts are pursuing similar claims against Meta and other social media companies. I'm Jim Roop.
9: The Mandalorian and Grogu is looking to get off to a big start at the box office. The first Star Wars film to hit the big screen since 2019's The Rise of Skywalker is expected to make about $80 million domestically in its first weekend in theaters. The movie's also expected to make another $80 million overseas. That would push its projected four-day holiday weekend total to $160 million. I'm Tammy Trujillo.
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11: President Trump's D.C. Arch design project has cleared a key hurdle after the U.S. Commission of Fine Arts approved a modified design. The president has compared the proposed 250-foot triumphal arch to the famed Arc de Triomphe in Paris, but he says it will be even more beautiful than the French landmark. The project's been met with opposition as a group of Vietnam War veterans sued the Trump administration to prevent the arch's construction, citing a lack of congressional approval. But Trump insists congressional approval is not required, arguing the land is owned by the Interior Department. The majority of Americans are worried about the rising costs of everyday goods. A new J.D. Power survey found that 46% of respondents said they were somewhat worried that the prices of essentials will go up over the next 3 months, while 41% said they're extremely worried about that happening. Legendary NASCAR driver Kyle Busch has died following a sudden illness. Rory O'Neill reports.
12: A future Hall of Famer, in a statement, NASCAR called Kyle Busch a rare talent, one who comes along once in a generation. A two-time Cup Series champion, Kyle Busch won a Truck Series race just last week and was asked about future victories, giving a prophetic response.
13: Take whatever you can get, man. You never know when the last one's going to be, so cherish them all, trust me.
12: Kyle Busch leaves behind a wife, two young children, and countless racing fans. Kyle Busch was 41 years old. I'm Rory O'Neill.
11: It's the end of an era for late-night television. The Late Show with Stephen Colbert aired its final episode Thursday night after CBS announced last summer it was canceling the show.
14: If you're just tuning into The Late Show, you missed a lot. 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
11: Tributes poured in on social media, including from former President Barack Obama, who said that for more than a decade, Colbert has been making us laugh and, even more importantly, reminding us who we are and what America stands for. The show closed out with Paul McCartney singing the Beatles' Hello, Goodbye. Then the entire Late Show crew made their way onto the stage before Colbert and McCartney turned off the lights at the Ed Sullivan Theater. I'm Tammy Trujillo.
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8: President Trump's D.C. Arch design project has cleared a key hurdle after the U.S. Commission of Fine Arts approved a modified design. The president has compared the proposed 250-foot triumphal arch to the famed Arc de Triomphe in Paris, but he says it will be even more beautiful than the French landmark. The project's been met with opposition as a group of Vietnam War veterans sued the Trump administration to prevent the arch's construction, citing a lack of congressional approval. But Trump insists congressional approval is not required, arguing the land is owned by the Interior Department. The majority of Americans are worried about the rising costs of everyday goods. A new J.D. Power survey found that 46% of respondents said they were somewhat worried that the prices of essentials will go up over the next 3 months, while 41% said they're extremely worried about that happening. Legendary NASCAR driver Kyle Busch has died following a sudden illness. Rory O'Neill reports.
9: A future Hall of Famer, in a statement, NASCAR called Kyle Busch a rare talent, one who comes along once in a generation. A two-time Cup Series champion, Kyle Busch won a Truck Series race just last week and was asked about future victories, giving a prophetic response.
10: Take whatever you can get, man. You never know when the last one's going to be, so cherish them all. Trust me.
9: Kyle Busch leaves behind a wife, two young children, and countless racing fans. Kyle Busch was 41 years old. I'm Rory O'Neill.
8: It's the end of an era for late-night television. The Late Show with Stephen Colbert aired its final episode Thursday night after CBS announced last summer it was canceling the show.
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8: Tributes poured in on social media, including from former President Barack Obama, who said that for more than a decade, Colbert has been making us laugh and, even more importantly, reminding us who we are and what America stands for. The show closed out with Paul McCartney singing the Beatles' Hello, Goodbye. Then the entire Late Show crew made their way onto the stage before Colbert and McCartney turned off the lights at the Ed Sullivan Theater. I'm Tammy Trujillo.
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19: Okay, in the morning from Westwood One. Good morning, I'm John Trout. It's Friday, May 22nd, 2026. Here's what's coming up on America in the Morning.
20: Republican progress on an immigration bill has stalled over questions about White House security funding. Sagar Meghani, Washington.
21: The Democratic National Committee released its 2024 post-election autopsy. I'm Ed Donahue.
22: Allegations of anti-Semitism against a congressional candidate in Texas.
23: Create a religion state.
22: I'm Clayton Neville.
24: On Wall Street, the Dow opens this morning at a new record high, and Walmart warns gas prices are starting to hit some consumers. I'm Jessica Ettinger.
25: Tennessee's governor has granted a one-year stay of execution for Tony Carruthers after his lethal injection was halted. I'm Lisa Dwyer.
26: AAA predicts 45 million Americans will travel at least 50 miles from home this holiday weekend. I'm Jennifer King.
19: all ahead on America in the Morning. It's 7 after. Earlier this week, the Department of Justice announced they've settled a lawsuit with President Trump regarding the wrongful release of his tax return by creating a nearly $1.8 billion anti-weaponization fund for people who claim they were wronged by the previous Justice Department, which could include people arrested for participating in the January 6, 2021 riot at the Capitol. That's led police to file a lawsuit against the fund. Washington correspondent Sagar Magani reports Republican infighting on passing an immigration bill stalled over sparring about White House security funding and that Justice Department fund to compensate Trump allies who say they were politically persecuted.
1: Republican progress on an immigration bill has stalled over questions about White House security funding and the Trump administration's new fund to compensate Trump allies who believe they were politically persecuted.
2: I don't need money for the ballroom. You know, I'm making a gift of the ballroom. This is the biggest misreporting that I've ever seen.
1: Senate Republicans had a self-imposed deadline to pass the $70 billion bill before heading home for Memorial Day.
3: Y'all have a good week, Dad.
1: But Louisiana's John Kennedy and others left the Capitol without voting.
4: This afternoon, Republicans, so divided, so dysfunctional, so disorganized, are fleeing Washington. Their majority can't melt down fast enough. Not when Americans' financial situation is melting down every day. The only way for Republicans to get out of this box is to stop backing the slush fund, stop pushing the ballroom, and as soon as we get back, join Democrats in fighting to lower Americans' costs.
1: Top Senate Democrat Chuck Schumer as Republicans sparred over adding the security funding to the bill and the compensation fund, which North Carolina Republican Tom Tillis bashed.
5: But if you do this, why not for the poor, mostly peaceful protesters in Kenosha and Portland? I mean, my God, do you see where this would head? These people don't deserve restitution. Many of them deserve to be in prison. Some of them deserve the pardon because they were over-prosecuted. But this is, this is just stupid on stilts.
6: Is it possible on May 21st, 2026, the Republicans finally found an ethical bridge too far?
1: Number 2 Senate Democrat Dick Durbin asked if he's lost control of Senate Republicans.
2: I don't know. I really don't know. I can tell you I only do what's right.
1: Sagar Magani, Washington.
19: It wasn't just questions about Joe Biden's fitness as president that led to Democrats losing the 2024 election. As the Democrat National Committee's post-election autopsy release has raised more questions than answers. Correspondent Ed Donahue reports that Florida Congressman Jared Moskowitz, speaking on CNN, says that there are clear reasons as to how and why Kamala Harris was unable to defeat Donald Trump in 2024.
7: We know how we got here, right? Obviously, you know, it was the Joe Biden issue at the debate. It was the switch over to Kamala without a process. And at the end of the day, Democrats weren't talking enough about affordability in the economy. And that's what we need to be doing. And we've been doing that ever.
27: Fraction and has apologized. Democratic insiders have expressed frustration. Martin should be focusing on President Trump's war in Iran, surging prices, or the backlash against the president's White House ballroom.
2: With their policy of open borders, transgender for everyone, I call it transgender mutilization of your children for everybody, men playing in women's sports, all of the stuff that they do, high taxes. They want a tax hike. They voted in favor of high taxes. They voted against a tax cut. They voted in favor of men playing in women's sports. I don't know what these people are thinking. The only way they can win is to cheat.
27: A source tells the AP the report's primary author, consultant Paul Rivera, is no longer working with the DNC. I'm Ed Donahue.
19: 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It's 12 after. Front and center in a heated Texas primary battle, charges of hate. When America in the Morning continues after these messages.
28: Ready or not?
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3: Welcome back. You're with America in the Morning and the national forecast with a wet start to the weekend for the East Coast. Here's AccuWeather.com meteorologist LaTroy Thornton.
4: A zone of high pressure promotes dry conditions today from New York through New England, but a storm does approach from the south and west. However, that strong high pressure shifting off the New England coast early tomorrow blocks the progress of that storm, keeping it moving only slowly, resulting in occasionally heavy rain from tonight into Sunday that may accumulate at least 1 to 2 inches from parts of the lower Hudson Valley of New York through the New York City area, including Long Island and New Jersey, plus Delaware, much of Maryland, and northward through Pennsylvania into western New York. Any wet weather during the daylight hours of today extends as far north as Ohio, central Pennsylvania, and southern New Jersey, with steady rain in store there and westward into Ohio, much of West Virginia, as well as northern Kentucky, where there can also be some thunder. The risk for at least a thunderstorm covers the entire southeastern quarter of the nation today, meaning places as far west as central and northern Texas as well. This includes an area where thunderstorms may turn severe this afternoon and evening, from the Louisville area of Kentucky, southward through central Tennessee, into northern Alabama, with hail, damaging winds, and tornadoes possible. A smaller zone of severe risk covers places from the Oklahoma and Texas panhandles into far northeastern New Mexico, southeastern Colorado, and southwestern Kansas, where storms may bring strong winds and hail. To the west of there, many places stay dry, but there can be some showers developing, especially in the afternoon, in some of the high ground from the Sierra Nevada of California through central Nevada and Utah, as well as portions of south-central Colorado. In Rainesville, Alabama, today looks cloudy but warm with showers and thunderstorms, high 72. For Baker City, Oregon, a cold start gives way to a sunny and nice afternoon, the high 75. I'm AccuWeather.com meteorologist LaTroy Thornton.
3: 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Sadness in the sports world as NASCAR icon Kyle Busch has died while dealing with a severe illness. Busch was a two-time Cup Series champion who won more races across the sport's three national series than any other driver in history. Busch was testing in the Chevrolet Racing Simulator in Concord, North Carolina on Wednesday when he became unresponsive and was transported to a hospital in Charlotte where he passed away. Kyle Busch was 41 years old. A Democrat House candidate in Texas is facing accusations of anti-Semitism ahead of next week's primary election in the Lone Star State. Correspondent Clayton Neville reports.
5: Maureen Galindo's running against Johnny Garcia in next week's Democratic primary for Texas's 35th congressional district in the San Antonio area. Last week in an Instagram post, Galindo said she'll turn Carnes ICE Detention Center into a prison for American Zionists and former ICE officers for human trafficking. She added it'll also be a castration processing center for pedophiles, which will probably be most of the Zionists. The comments drew criticism online from who she referred to as MAGA supporters in a social media post.
6: When I say that I want billionaire Zionists in prison, that does not mean I want Jews in internment camps.
5: Galindo also said she'll write legislation that qualifies all Zionism and support of Zionism as anti-Semitic.
6: Like MAGA and Jewish Zionists apparently are the exact same people. They talk the exact same way, and that's because MAGA is the developing Christian Zionism. That's how they want to create a religion state in the United States of America, is through MAGA.
5: House Speaker Mike Johnson condemned the comments, and Democratic Senate candidate from Texas, James Tallarico, has said he won't campaign with Galindo. House Minority Leader Akeem Jeffries called Galindo's language vile and said there's no place for it in American politics. I'm Clayton Neville.
3: It's 18 after. No relief at the pump, but oil tankers are moving through the Strait of Hormuz. When America in the Morning continues after these messages.
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3: Welcome back. It's 20 after. This is America in the Morning. A full slate of headlines and Friday business. Let's get after it with CNBC's Jessica Ettinger.
18: Wall Street opens this morning with the Dow at a new record high, 50,285. IBM shares soared 12% yesterday. Oil prices and bond yields fell. NVIDIA shares dropped even after strong quarterly results.
19: You know, we get a little bit of a hint of a headline that says maybe things clear up in the Gulf and oil softens up, yields come down. You know, there's a little bit of a bid in stocks after that, but it did fade, right? We need confirmation for that to last. Right.
18: CNBC's Mike Santoli. Here's a take on the markets from Fundstrat's Tom Lee on CNBC.
20: I think the market is pretty healthy. It showed resilience in the face of higher oil, higher yields. Stocks, compared to the start of this year, have more upside into year end. We've got a few things we have to work through as we get later through the year, but I think for now the fundamentals are healthy and that's supported by earnings.
18: U.S. crude oil prices pulled back yesterday from over $100 to $97 a barrel. Confusing headlines over what's happening in the Middle East with the Iran war. Something's going on, though.
21: The ship traffic from marinetraffic.com. It does look like some of the oil tankers in the Arabian Gulf are beginning to move again. Maybe they're just moving around because they have to make water, or maybe they're paying the toll to Iran. Either way, there is something literally shifting in the Gulf.
18: CNBC's Brian Sullivan. Walmart shares fell 7% on disappointing guidance after a really strong quarter. The chain says consumers are starting to feel the highest gas prices in the U.S. in 4 years. Every state now has $4 gas. AAA says the national average for a gallon of regular hit $4.56. CNBC's Gabrielle Fonrouge has more on Walmart.
0: They did say today that they do expect potentially some price inflation when higher gas prices start to impact their suppliers. You're expecting a little bit more weakness from the consumer, but they are benefiting from that. Best share growth in

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7: Twenty-six now after the hour. Welcome back. You're with America in the Morning. Death row inmate receives a reprieve in Tennessee after an aborted execution attempt. Correspondent Lisa Dwyer explains.
8: Tennessee's governor has granted a one-year stay of execution for Tony Carruthers after his lethal injection was halted when officials struggled to find a vein for more than an hour. Maria Deliberato, an attorney for Carruthers, says she saw him wincing and groaning and called it horrible to watch. The Tennessee Department of Corrections says medical personnel had quickly established a primary IV line, but were unable to find a suitable vein for a backup line, as required by the state's execution protocol. Carruthers was sentenced to death after he was found guilty in the 1994 kidnappings and murders of three people in Memphis. I'm Lisa Dwyer.
7: Millions in the U.S. are getting away for the Memorial Day weekend. Correspondent Jennifer King reports that high gas prices, with every state now above $4 a gallon, isn't stopping everyone.
9: AAA predicts 45 million Americans will travel at least 50 miles from home this holiday weekend, around 39 million by car. It's a record number, but only about a 1% increase from 2025. Inflation and fuel prices are putting a dent in travelers' wallets. Government data shows airfares have gone up 20% this year, and AAA says the average price for gas is up 30%.
10: My guess is that we're going to start to see some people making choices maybe not to travel as far.
9: Oakland University business professor Michael Greiner says Americans prioritize travel but are likely to be making some adjustments.
10: They might not eat out as much as they might have, or they might not spend as much money on certain more expensive activities.
9: I'm Jennifer King.
7: America in the Morning for Friday, May 22nd, 2026 is produced by Jeff McKay. I'm John Trout. This is Westwood One.
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7: Door testimony from a key witness in the Jeffrey Epstein investigation. I'm John Stolness in Washington.
8: The U.S. Secretary of State says Cuba poses a national security threat. I'm Clayton Neville.
9: A developing El Nino will tamp down the Atlantic hurricane season this year. I'm Jennifer King.
10: A judge drops felony charges against a school administrator for a shooting by a six-year-old student. I'm Katie Clark with details.
11: Competitive eater Joey Chestnut is on probation after pleading guilty to a misdemeanor battery charge. I'm Gethin Coolball.
12: Star Wars hops a flight from the small screen to return to theaters this summer. I'm Kevin Carr.
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13: Here with America in the Morning and the all-important Memorial Day weekend forecast. Here's AccuWeather.com meteorologist LaTroy Thornton.
25: Two separate areas with the risk for severe weather will emerge later today, with the westernmost of those zones extending from the Oklahoma and Texas panhandles into far northeastern New Mexico, far southeastern Colorado, and some southwestern parts of Kansas. Within this relatively small zone, thunderstorms developing this afternoon and lasting into tonight may bring hail, some downpours, and localized damaging wind gusts of 60 to 70 miles per hour. The eastern severe risk zone covers an area where low pressure develops and tracks its way toward the Ohio Valley, providing the risk for thunderstorms this afternoon and evening that may bring hail, flash flooding, damaging wind gusts of 55 to 65 miles per hour, even some tornadoes from northwestern Alabama into central Tennessee and western and central portions of Kentucky. However, it's a fairly active day east of the Rockies in general, with at least a chance for some precipitation for most areas from the plains eastward, excluding New England and New York State, as well as much of the Great Lakes region. This means that there can be steady rain from the Dakotas into Minnesota and northern Iowa, as well as showers and even some thunderstorms from Nebraska into Iowa, much of Missouri and northern Kansas. Showers also stretch across much of Indiana and Ohio, with a risk for some steady rain, even some thunder, emerging over northern Kentucky and much of West Virginia. The steady rain risk extends over southern Pennsylvania and New Jersey, southward through the Delmarva Peninsula into northern Virginia, with at least spotty thunderstorms around from the Carolinas into southern Georgia and much of Florida. There can be some terrain-based showers from central Nevada into southern parts of Utah and Colorado. For the most part, it's a rather dry day for the western states, with the warmth still focused just inland from the west coast. That's the weather across America. I'm AccuWeather.com meteorologist LaTroy Thornton.
13: 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A woman testifying about the Epstein scandal says she was sexually assaulted and abused by Jeffrey Epstein and Ghislaine Maxwell, telling the House Oversight Committee she was a victim of the pair, not a co-conspirator. With more on the testimony, our John Stolness is in Washington.
26: Lawmakers heard Sarah Kellen, a former assistant to Epstein and Maxwell, dispute claims that she was a willing participant of their illegal sex ring and described instances of physical and mental abuse she suffered at the hands of the disgraced financier and his mistress. After the hearing, committee chair James Comer said Kellen's testimony was extremely important.
27: Of all the people that we've interviewed thus far, this was by far the most substantive and productive interview that we've had.
26: In prepared remarks, some of which were made public, Kellen claimed she was told by Epstein that defying him would, quote, cost me my life, and described herself as a silent body in a chair beside men who started and ended wars.
27: She gave us three names of people that were involved in abuse. These were new names for us. So will be releasing the transcript as quickly as possible.
26: While she was never prosecuted or charged, a judge did state that she was viewed as a possible co-conspirator as part of a non-prosecution agreement back in 2008. She told lawmakers the federal government, quote, branded me a criminal in a secret deal with my own abuser without ever once speaking to me. Comer said Kellen never witnessed Donald Trump participating in anything involving Epstein during the time she was there.
27: She just said, you know, she didn't know anything about Trump, that Epstein went over there, and I believe, correct me if I'm wrong, to work out some, and Trump kicked him out because he was flirting with, he hit on a member's daughter or something. So said that was it, and that she never saw Trump around or, you know, had any interactions with Trump.
26: Kellen claimed she was both sexually and psychologically abused by Epstein for over a decade while serving as his assistant. She told lawmakers she stayed because she had no family and nowhere else to go. John Stolness, Washington.
13: While the United States deals with threats from Iran, a half a world away, just 90 miles off the coast of Florida is Cuba. And Secretary of State Marco Rubio says the communist island nation poses a national security threat to the U.S. Correspondent Clayton Neville has that story.
0: Tensions are rising between the United States and Cuba after recent moves by the Trump administration to stop oil from reaching the island. There have been a string of recent blackouts, and Cuba struggling to keep the lights on. The president was asked by reporters this week if he plans to intimidate, but he insists the U.S. is here to help.
1: It's a failed country. Everybody knows it. They don't have electricity. They don't have money. They don't have really anything. They don't have food. And we're going to help them along, and we're going to help them because number one, I want to help them.
0: This is the DOJ announces the indictment of 94-year-old former Cuban President Raul Castro for murder, among other charges. A U.S. carrier also reportedly arrived in the Caribbean recently. Secretary of State Marco Rubio described the situation with Cuba as a national security concern for the United States.
2: They got to make a decision. Their system doesn't work, right? Their economic system does not work. It's broken. And you can't fix it with the current political system that's in place. They just don't comprehend how to do it. And it's a failed state. Like, their economy and the model they're trying to follow in Cuba doesn't resemble what anyone is doing anywhere in the world. I mean, there are other ways to do it.
0: The Cuban foreign minister criticized Rubio for trying to, quote, instigate a military aggression, and accused the United States government of ruthlessly and systematically attacking his country. Rubio described the current state of Cuba.
2: That's what I said in the video to them the other day. You look at Cuba and the Bahamas and Jamaica and the Dominican Republic here in Florida. Cuba's surrounded by places where people have the right to do things like own a business, work for themselves, and be able to vote and for the leaders that govern them and or replace them. So if that's possible all around Cuba, why isn't it possible? Why is that not possible inside of Cuba?
0: As impacts of an oil blockade take hold in Cuba, Rubio said the country had accepted a U.S. offer of $100 million in humanitarian aid. I'm Clayton Neville.
13: As summer gets closer, so does the 2026 hurricane season, and government meteorologists have issued their predictions. Correspondent Jennifer King reports that while the West may see more named storms this year, it doesn't mean the East Coast won't have any severe weather events.
3: For the Atlantic hurricane season, NOAA is predicting a below normal season for 2026.
4: The National Oceanic and Atmospheric Administration is predicting a developing El Nino will tamp down the Atlantic hurricane season this year.
3: 8 to 14 named storms with winds at or above 39 miles an hour. Of these, 3 to 6 hurricanes with winds at or above 74 miles an hour. And 1 to 3 major hurricanes, that's your category 3 to 5, with winds at or above 111 miles an hour.
4: NOAA Administrator Neil Jacobs says the formation also leads to a 70% chance of a higher than average season in the Pacific.
3: El Nino increases the vertical wind shear, which disrupts the outflow at higher levels, makes it harder for development of the eastern waves coming off of Africa to strengthen into storms. However, in the central and eastern Pacific, the El Nino reduces the vertical wind shear, essentially the opposite of the Atlantic, which is why we're expecting above average season.
4: Jacobs says new technology, including drones and AI, is making their forecasts more accurate.
3: In the central and eastern Pacific, we're expecting a 70% chance of above normal activity. The eastern Pacific, we're expecting 15 to 22 named storms. 9 to 14 hurricanes, 5 to 9 major hurricanes. And in the Central Pacific, we're expecting 5 to 13 tropical cyclones.
4: As always, meteorologists warn that whatever the annual prediction, it only takes one major storm to endanger lives and cause a lot of damage. I'm Jennifer King.
13: It's 17 till. Among the stories we're covering next, a convicted fraudster is learning her sentence as authorities hunt for more suspects. That and more, plus Friday sports, when America in the Morning returns after these messages.
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13: America in the Morning continues. Now 15 before the hour. A Minnesota woman given a lengthy prison sentence for fraud, and a government search continues for other alleged scammers. Lisa Dwyer reports.
8: In what is billed by officials as the largest COVID-19 fraud scheme in the country, Amy Bach has been sentenced to nearly 42 years in prison. Bach ran Feeding Our Future and was convicted in a staggering $250 million fraud case that helped ignite an immigration crackdown in Minnesota by the Trump administration. After the sentencing, authorities held a news conference to announce charges against 15 more people accused of fraud in receiving federal payments for a variety of social services administered through Minnesota's state government. Assistant Attorney General Colin McDonald.
9: We will not rest until every fraudster knows that the cost of stealing from the American people is far higher than any scheme is worth.
8: Audio courtesy KSTP. I'm Lisa Dwyer.
13: It was Ebola concerns, as U.S. Customs and Border Protection says an Air France flight bound for Detroit was diverted to Montreal after a passenger from the Congo boarded the plane by mistake. Correspondent Marcela Sanchez explains.
10: A CBP spokesperson says the passenger should not have boarded the plane on Wednesday in Paris due to U.S. entry restrictions tied to the Ebola outbreak. Air France says the passenger was denied entry into the U.S. because of new regulations requiring travelers from certain countries, including the Congo, to enter only through Washington. As of Thursday, the Department of Homeland Security also says all U.S.-bound American citizens and permanent residents who have been in Congo, Uganda, or South Sudan in the previous 21 days must only enter through Washington for enhanced screening. I'm Marcela Sanchez.
13: It wasn't just the Senate on Thursday that could not muster enough votes to push a bill through on party lines. Republicans in the House had scheduled a vote on a war powers resolution brought by Democrats that would rein in President Trump's power to continue the conflict with Iran. It soon became clear that there were not enough GOP votes to block the measure, so GOP leaders declined to hold a vote on it. This after Senate Republicans also were unable to block a war powers resolution after four Republicans sided with Democrats. The House GOP announced they will delay a war powers vote until after they return from vacation in June. America in the Morning continues. A judge has dismissed charges against the assistant principal of a Virginia school where a six-year-old shot his teacher. Correspondent Katie Clark has details.
10: In January of 2023, a six-year-old child in first grade brought a loaded gun to Richneck Elementary School in Newport News, Virginia. During class, he took out the gun and shot his teacher, Abby Zwerner. She was hit in the hand and the bullet hit her chest. Prosecutors say that there were numerous warnings about this child bringing a gun to school. On the day of the shooting, the assistant principal, Ebony Parker, was warned about the child's behavior and told he had a gun. Parker did not call police, the child did not get taken out of the classroom, and he was not searched. Parker was charged with 8 counts of felony child neglect, 1 count for each bullet. The child had a history of behavior issues, even trying to strangle his kindergarten teacher the year before. On Thursday, Circuit Judge Rebecca Robinson speaking on Court TV.
11: I do bring defense motion to strike in hold on all 8 counts of felony child abuse and endangerment.
10: The child's mother was arrested and received a sentence of almost 3 years in prison. I'm Katie Clark.
13: A federal watchdog just reported that AI is consuming billions of bytes of data. And you're next on the menu. The new old tech guy, Chuck Palm, has that story.
12: The Government Accountability Office, the watchdog that Congress keeps in the building, just put out a report on a problem you already feel in your gut. Companies are keeping more of your personal data than at any point in history. And the reason is AI. It's hungry. And you are the main course. And how much does that voracious appetite cost us? The FBI says Americans lost more than $1.4 billion to data breaches in a single year. Every record collected is one more record that can leak. But here's the part that's really going to bake your cookies. There's already a fix. They're called privacy-enhancing technologies, tools that let a computer use your data without ever actually exposing it. Your phone already does a version of this when it predicts your next word. The math happens right on the device, and your raw data never leaves your hand. So why isn't anybody using it? Well, because it's slow and expensive, and nobody in Washington has written any rules that require it. The watchdog says that even the government's own AI guidance falls short. So, for now, the buffet's open, and you're picking up the check. Every word you make, every tap you take, is another AI snack. Guard your data like everybody's watching over your shoulder, because they are. For more, follow the new old tech guy on X, at Chuck Palm.
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14: NBA, the Knicks clock the Cavaliers 109-93 to take a 2-0 lead in the Eastern Conference Final. Josh Hart had a career playoff best 26 points. Stanley Cup playoffs, the Canadiens blew out the Hurricanes 6-2 in the opening game of those Eastern Conference Finals in Raleigh. Seth Jarvis put the home team in front 33 seconds after the opening faceoff, but Montreal reeled off 4 goals in the next 11 minutes and never looked back, handing Carolina its first loss of this year's postseason. Baseball, the Guardians won their 6th straight, topping the Tigers 3-1. Five in a row for the Diamondbacks as they edged the Rockies 2-1. Michael Harris II homered in the first inning and the ninth to bookend a 9-3 Braves win over the Marlins. Blue Jays blanked the Yankees on 3 hits. The Mets nipped the Nationals. Pirates plundered the Cardinals. And the A's rallied past the Angels in 10. And America's biggest motorsports weekend is here with the Indianapolis 500 and NASCAR 600-mile race in Charlotte on Sunday. But a pall was cast over the sport yesterday with the sudden passing of Kyle Busch just hours after being hospitalized in Charlotte with an undisclosed severe illness. The 2-time NASCAR champion won the Truck Series race just last weekend in Dover. Kyle Busch, known as Rowdy, who owns the records for wins in both the truck and late model series, was 41 years old. That's Friday Sports.
13: Thank you, sir. Now 7 till. When we return on America in the Morning, this year's Hot Dog Showdown comes with extra legal drama for one eating superstar when America in the Morning continues after these messages.
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13: It's 5 till. This is America in the Morning. Welcome back. Pop star Britney Spears told police that she was an angel before officers arrested her in March for driving under the influence. The California Highway Patrol released body cam footage of her traffic stop where she told officers she could, quote, probably drink four bottles of wine and take care of you before declining an alcohol screening test, which led to her arrest. Police also discovered a brown purse in her vehicle that contained a bottle of Adderall, medication which was not prescribed to the singer. Spears was charged with DUI last month, but took a plea deal that includes a lesser charge and no jail time. A competitive eating star is set to defend his hot dog eating title while on probation after pleading guilty to battery, correspondent Gethin Coolball reports.
19: Competitive eater Joey Chestnut is on probation after pleading guilty to a misdemeanor battery charge. The reigning champion and 17-time winner of Nathan's Famous International Hot Dog Eating Contest will still compete in the July 4th spectacle. The competitive eating sensation was accused of slapping a man during a night out at an Indiana bar, his attorney said. Chestnut entered a guilty plea April 20th and was sentenced to 180 days of probation in Hamilton County, Indiana. A judge has granted him permission to travel outside the state, allowing him to continue competing. I'm Gethin Coolball.
13: There's barbecues and a lot of outdoor weekend events people are planning for Memorial Day weekend, but indoors, folks will be planning time in the theater for the latest Star Wars release. Kevin Carr has a sneak peek at The Mandalorian and Grogu.
20: Star Wars returns to the big screen with The Mandalorian and Grogu.
21: I only hunt Imperial war criminals.
0: I'll take out every bad guy in your deck of cards.
20: Spun off from the Disney Plus flagship series, this follows a bounty hunter and his Force-sensitive sidekick as they navigate a galaxy of scum and villainy.
0: I can use some information.
1: Whoa, for this price, I'll tell you whatever you want.
0: I'm looking for a hut.
1: Close for the night, thank you.
20: When they're hired by the New Republic to rescue a kidnapped hut, they stumble into a web of deceit.
2: This isn't about revenge. It's about preventing another war.
20: It wasn't a bad idea for Disney to pull back on its theatrical Star Wars output, because this film felt refreshing only having to worry about a few characters. It's kind of nice to have a movie where the fate of the entire galaxy isn't hanging in the balance.
0: Before going into harm's way, check your armor.
20: Director Jon Favreau does a fine job walking the tightrope between a new story and nostalgic Easter eggs.
21: Are you scared? You should be.
20: The film is quintessential Star Wars, but it also feels modernized and true to the Mandalorian series.
0: Strap in.
20: Moreover, it's just plain fun, the way Star Wars should be.
0: This is the way.
20: Yeah, you got three seasons of the show on streaming, but this new chapter offers an action-filled tale with a wider scope. And doggone it if that Grogu ain't adorable. The Mandalorian and Grogu gets 4 jetpacks out of 5. I'm Kevin Carr, and that's the way I see it.
13: That's our show for today, Friday, May 22nd, 2026. Make it a safe Memorial Day weekend. America in the Morning is produced by Jeff McKay. I'm John Trout. This is Westwood One.
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22: Good morning, 459ers. We are seeing cloudy skies across the entire state. Now, we do show rain this morning in Sioux City, as well as Estherville, Fort Dodge, and Mason City, and then drizzle in the Audubon area. Temperatures pretty much in the upper 40s to the mid-50s, and winds are out of the east-southeast at about 12 miles an hour, with some higher gusts reported in northwest Iowa. The grain complex is trading higher here this morning in the overnight markets. July corn's up 3 cents, September's up 3, diesel's up 3.5, March of 2027, it's up 3 cents. July soybeans up a nickel, August, September, November all up 5.25 cents. Soybean meal is trading higher, up 30 cents a ton. Oil's about a half a penny a pound higher. Chicago wheat's up 1.5 cents, Kansas City's up 2, and oats are down a nickel. Live cattle, feeder cattle, and hogs all closed lower on Thursday. Complete look at the markets coming up here before 5:30, and Reese Strength is going to join us this morning with ground level dispatch. It is 5 o'clock. 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
25: It's 5 o'clock and 56 degrees. Temperatures finally getting back to normal. We've been running, a good maybe 15, 10 degrees below normal lately. Again, right now, 56. I'm Wendy Wild. Here's what's trending on WHO. The Justice Department announcing more than a dozen new indictments in its fraud crackdown in Minnesota. The same day, the woman who was in charge of a $300 million federal food fraud case in Minnesota was sentenced to 40 years in prison. Jeff Angelo on the WHO Morning News was ahead of the game with fraud, reporting it's a national problem. Yesterday morning, costing U.S. taxpayers $1.4 billion every day.
26: We've seen it in Minnesota. We've seen it in Ohio and California. It's all across the United States. But bottom line, it comes out to about 10% of our federal budget every year is wasted and lost through fraud.
25: U.S. Senator Joni Ernst, it's not just the government that's getting ripped off.
26: Within the Veterans Administration, a service representative was actually caught shaking down disabled veterans for bribes in order to grease the wheels and speed up the approval of their disability claim.
25: Ernst interviewed by Jeff Angelo on the WHO Morning News. President Trump says an aircraft carrier strike group is not off the coast of Cuba to intimidate the country. While speaking at the Oval Office, Trump asked about the USS Nimitz entering the region this week. That as tensions continue to rise between the U.S. and Cuba. Iowa's unemployment rate holds steady, 3.3% for the month of April. Manufacturing adds jobs, healthcare, construction, retail, hospitality, and social assistance also adding jobs. Losses in trade, professional, business services, transportation, and warehousing. Now 5:02. 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
22: 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Well, the cash cattle trade this week, so far, we've seen some light trade in the south at about 260. That's going to be steady with a week ago. And here in the north, Iowa, Nebraska, right around 260 live, and that's going to be $4 lower when compared to a week ago. A complete look at the markets coming up. 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
25: 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Look at the weather forecast with Jamie Grout, and then Duane Murley's back with the WHO Morning Farm Show next.
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25: Right now, 56 degrees and cloudy. I'm Wendy Wild. Our next update at 5:30. Breaking news and severe weather as it happens on Des Moines News, Weather and Traffic Station, News Radio 1040 WHO.
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22: Good morning, and it is 8 minutes after 5 o'clock. Welcome to the WHO Radio Morning Farm Show. My name is Dwayne Murley, and I will take a look at markets here till about 5:30. Then we'll check back in with Wendy Wild in the WHO Radio Newsroom. And we are 1/2 hour away from the WHO Morning News with Jeff Angelo. And Jeff's got several things he'll be talking about today. President Trump says he's, quote, waiting a couple days, unquote, while Iran thinks about the latest U.S. peace proposal. And meanwhile, the president predicts a return to $1.85 a gallon gasoline in Iowa when the war is over. And then suddenly a bill to make daylight savings time permanent is advancing in the House, and the president is backing it. And Jeff's going to take a look at that again. That'll all be coming up here on the WHO Morning News with Jeff Angelo. That'll kick off here in about a half hour from right now. And Reese Strength with Ground Level Dispatch is going to be joining us shortly here on the WHO Radio Morning Farm Show. We are showing the grain complex higher right now. July corn's up 2 3/4 at 465. September's up 3 at 471.5. D's up 3 cents at 488. And March is up 3 1/4 right at 502.5. July soybeans up a nickel, 1199.25. August up 5 1/4 at 1198 3/4. September up 5 1/4, 1184.5. November up 5 1/4 at 1192. July soybean meals up 48 to 80. Oil is trading up a half a penny a pound at 74.28. Chicago wheat's up 1 1/4 cents at 648 3/4. Kansas City's up 2.5 at 689.5. And July oats are down a nickel at 355.5. The livestock complex at closed fully lower on Thursday. It is 5:09, and as promised, we have got Reese Strength on the telephone right now with Ground Level Dispatch. Reese, thank you for joining us again here on this Friday morning.
15: Good morning, Dwayne. Glad to be here.
22: Yeah, well, I see we're seeing the grain complex higher, and of course, a tough day in the livestock markets on Thursday, which we'll talk about the cattle on feed report coming up here. But talk about the challenges this week. I mean, it's really just kind of been a tough week with the corn and soybean markets here.
15: Yeah, aside from Monday's action, right, where we went ahead and we repriced all of the China purchasing risk and some of the details that came out Sunday night, it's been pretty boring as far as the grain trade is concerned. And, you know, some might find that, a little disheartening. Others, I think, in our shop anyway, find that kind of healthy and kind of as like a nice sigh of relief almost to have a week like this where corn and bean prices really don't do much on the margin, and we just kind of chop along, but we don't gain a lot of premium, but we don't lose a lot of premium. And so sometimes weeks like that can be healthy for the market. But when it comes to the old adage of feeding the bull every day, you know, there's just has not been a lot of fodder to chew on. As far as the crop is concerned, the market is trading an assumption that it's basically in the ground. There are hiccup spots, as there are in most years, but, you know, at this point, we're going to go along and say the corn and bean crops are planted, and here we go. Now it's on to Mother Nature. And so far this week, all the forecasts that have come out have been just fine. You know, Mother Nature seems to be adding some moisture into drought-stricken areas, drying up places that have received excess moisture. So, you know, no fresh boll feed there. In South America, the situation really hasn't changed. Their safrinha corn crops remain a little in need of moisture, but it's nothing crazy. You know, the production estimates there for corn and beans have actually risen by a few million metric tons by some private analysts this week. So, you know, again, back to the main story, no fresh bull or no fresh feed for the bulls that chew on there. And, you know, markets have basically just been following oil up and down. I think yesterday was a fine example of that. You know, oil was initially higher, so grains had a little support. And then there was another announcement of maybe we're going to have a deal with Iran right at the close, basically. So, you know, corn and beans finished on their lows. And now there's no deal when we wake up this morning. So corn and beans are back higher. And, you know, that's if that's what we're going to follow, it's going to be very volatile, but probably not a lot of, you know, incredibly high price action in that. Maybe some whipsawing, a little positive, a little negative, but probably nothing crazy while we just follow, you know, oil headlines here. So, you know, heading into the weekend, that's the risk we have. And, you know, we've been here before.
22: Yeah, absolutely. So you talked about bulls, but right now let's talk about steers and heifers, because we've got a cattle and feed report that'll be out this afternoon at 2 o'clock. And on Thursday, we did see feeder cattle limit down in a few of the deferred months. And sounds like the chatter out there is that traders kind of feel we might see some bigger placements in that cattle and feed report that'll be out at 2 o'clock. What are your thoughts on that as we head towards that report today?
15: Yeah, I would argue heading into today's cattle on feed report, this is probably the most bearish sentiment we've gotten in a feed report in a long time. You know, the trade estimates, cattle on feed at 101.6% versus 99.5% last month. And again, going off your comment about placements, the trade estimate for placements in today's report is 103.4% versus 92.7% last month. So that would be a, you know, more than 10% increase. And then estimates for marketing are 90.7% versus 94.5% last month. So, you know, this would indicate anyway, if those trade estimates are confirmed, that the herd's growing versus last year anyway. We're still well behind, you know, the previous year, still well behind average when you look at the charts and the graphics. But versus last year, if last year's the bogey, this would indicate, you know, our herd is kind of growing. So, yeah, to your point, we did see a very ugly day in the livestock complex yesterday across the board. I would argue that, you know, we probably chop around here today waiting for the report. And if these numbers are confirmed, there's probably more premium to lose next week when we come back after the Memorial Day holiday. So, you know, kind of on edge here, the cattle bulls are. We'll have to see what report says. But yeah, market estimates are, you know, we're going to have something out again that indicates the herd's growing, which would not be good for prices.
22: Okay, well, very good. Hey, I know a lot of times you and John talk about recommendations when it comes to grain and so forth. Have your grain recommendations, have they changed any, Reese?
15: Yeah, that's a great question, Dwayne. I would say as it stands today, you know, we tend to be a little friendly as long as there's complications with the Strait of Hormuz. That just disrupts everything, right? That gives us inflation headlines. That makes fuel harder to buy, at least globally, maybe not here, but globally. It makes it more expensive. It makes fertilizer harder to buy. It makes fertilizer more expensive. And so those things kind of bake together in a pie. It's hard to be too unfriendly when it comes to grain prices. But nevertheless, the challenge is that here we sit, Dwayne, and, you know, corn's around $5 and beans are around $12. And if you look at those two prices respectively, historically, we do not spend a lot of time at $5 corn and $12 beans when it comes to the CBOT. We either rip higher or we rip lower. It's one of the two. We do not stay here. So with that in mind, we really like the idea of starting to build floors, okay? And we get into that, and we'll get into that more in today's wires and wires in the futures, but we won't get that here on the radio. But building floors is how we see, I mean, basically locking in some of this premium that we have, but leaving ourselves upside potential is how we, you know, feel is best suited for this market condition to move forward here. So, you know, whoever your trusted grain advisor is, we would highly recommend you ask them about that. How do I build a floor at these prices? And, you know, we'll, again, we'll talk about that on Ground Level Dispatch a lot here going forward with the growing season, and we encourage you to sign up for that as well.
22: Yeah, so is a floor basically knowing where your break even is, or what is that floor in reference to?
15: So in our, in my opinion anyway, a floor is, you know, we're going to sell corn or beans here or wheat or whatever. We're going to lock in a price, okay, and then we're going to spend some money on some upside exposure, which would be like a call option. So if I sell, just for round numbers here, if I sell 490 corn and I buy a call option for 10 cents, my floor is 480. I can't go any lower than 480. But as the market rallies, if it rallies, I get to gain with that call option I bought as the market rallies. It's not one for one, but it's better than just selling 490 and then not having upside exposure, right? It makes that sale feel a little bit better. Yeah. And if the market doesn't rally, then the lowest I can go is whatever that flat price I sold was minus the cost of that option. So that's just one example. There's plenty of other examples out there. But again, like, to take advantage of the premium that we've got and also leave some, you know, oh crap handle exposure if things really take off from here, we feel like that's the most, the strategy that makes the most sense given the current market conditions.
22: Yeah, absolutely, 100%. So how can our listeners find out more about Ground Level Dispatch and be a part of that conversation, Reese?
15: That's pretty easy. Just Google Ground Level Dispatch and get signed up for a 30-day free trial.
22: Okay, well, very good. Hey, you have a great weekend, and we'll talk again next week, all right?
15: You as well. Thanks, Dwayne.
22: All right. Thank you, Reese. 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And again, do a Google search for Ground Level Dispatch. It'll pop up. And the neat thing with Ground Level Dispatch, not only with Reese and John King and others who are involved with Ground Level Dispatch, they put out newsletters twice a day, one early in the morning, then one again later in the afternoon. In fact, I'll probably be getting mine here within the next 45 minutes or so. And they also put out newsletters over the weekend too. So right to the point, usually 3, 4, 5, maybe 6 at the top as far as bullet points, but Ground Level Dispatch is what you need to be looking for, and you can be a part of that conversation daily. It is 519. We speak farm on News Radio 1040 WHO.
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Morning News with Jeff Angelo. And again, the grain complex, it is trading higher right now. Now, the livestock complex closed fully lower on Thursday as traders just could not find the support that they were hoping to find. And we do have a cattle on feed report that'll be out at 2 o'clock this afternoon, and that weighed heavy on the markets as well, as placements are expected to be higher. And those placements are the cattle and calves that weigh 500 pounds or more that are newly that are going to be put in feedlots. So a lot of eyes on that report at 2 o'clock this afternoon. And again, the live cattle market, it did close sharp lower. More than anything, traders do remain kind of on edge about today's cattle on feed report as far as where placements are going to be. And of course, a lot of focus too is put on that because the widespread drought affecting most of the high plains with the fires and wildfires and so forth through Nebraska, Oklahoma, Kansas, and Texas. June live cattle 412 lower at 249.15. August closed 595 lower at 239.35. And October closed 582 lower at 230.95. Now we have seen some cash trade this week in the south, 260, and that's going to be pretty much steady of the trade with the trade that we've seen actually not only last week but also the week before. And then some sales too in Iowa and Nebraska at 260. And that's going to be about $4 lower in the cash market. Thursday's harvest estimated at 109,000 head, 1,000 more than a week ago and 8,000 fewer than a year ago. Now, box beef prices, they were lower. Choice down 214 at 391.48 and select down 548 at 385.65. And that is going to be on 109 total loads. Now, today's cattle call, it's said to be steady with a trade that has pretty much developed in both regions. We're probably about where we're going to be for the week here, but of course, a lot of eyes on that cattle on feed report too. That'll be out at 2 o'clock this afternoon. August feeder cattle close limit down at 356.52. That limit down move is $9.25. September feeder cattle closed at 9.25 lower at 353.37. October down 9.25 at 349.62. And again, more than anything, just not knowing what's going to happen in that cattle on feed report today, putting a lot of pressure on the feeder cattle market Thursday. Now, at Clovis Livestock Auction in Clovis, New Mexico, compared to a week ago, feeder steers weighing 6 to 7, they were lower, while steers weighing 8 to 8.5, they were higher. Heifer calves weighing 3 to 4 sold $5 to $8 higher, and those heifers weighing 4 to 600 pounds, they traded $8 to $15 lower. 36% of the feeder cattle supply did weigh over 600 pounds. The CME Feeder Cattle Index for the 20th of May, down $1.72 at $370.72. Lean hogs, they were lowered too. June, down $2.15 at $95.12. July, down $1.95 at $100.02. And the August contract, $1.60 lower at $100.22. So really, at this point, the market's lower trend is likely to continue here throughout the day today. Now, hog prices on the daily direct afternoon hog report averaged $93.58. That is going to be on 1,105 head, and that's going to be down 18 cents compared to Thursday. And let's take a look here at the pork cutouts. They totaled 274 loads, 245 of cuts, and about 29 trim. Then pork cutout values up 17 cents at $95.64. Now, Thursday's slaughter estimated at 478,000 head, 14,000 more than a week ago and steady with a year ago. Then the CME Lean Hog Index for May 19th, 45 cents at $91. And then today's hog call, it is said to be lower. Packers have shown that they aren't going to participate much this week in the cash market, and really they have not done a whole lot all week long. So looks like the cash market is expected to be lower. And I was going to take a look here, too. The limit moves, they are going to change on the 1st of June. So the CME group, they have announced that expanded daily trading limits for both feeder cattle and live cattle futures beginning June 1st. Now, we talked about the daily limit move on Thursday with feeder cattle down 925. Well, on June 1st, that limit move is going to be moved to 1075 for feeder cattle. And then in live cattle, it's going to go from 725
25 to

0: 50s, so there will be a change in the daily limits come June 1st. It is 5:30, time to check back in with Wendy Wild in the WHO Radio Newsroom.
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2: It is 5:30 and 56 degrees. I'm Wendy Wild. Here's what's trending on WHO. Good news for the Iowa economy. The state adds jobs in manufacturing after several months of losses.
3: Overall, manufacturing has lost about 3,800 jobs in the last 12 months. So certainly it was a good sign to see manufacturing increase by 400 in April.
2: That's Beth Townsend, Iowa Workforce Development. Manufacturing makes up 17% of the state's economy. Jobs are also added in healthcare, construction, social assistance, retail and hospitality, losses in trade, professional and business services, transportation and warehousing. The unemployment rate comes in at a low 3.3% for April.
3: Our unemployment rate has remained, for the most part, steady, and so has labor force participation, which are good signs. So people are getting jobs. We have about 55,000 open jobs in Iowa, so there's still opportunities.
2: President Trump says he's giving Iran time to consider the newest U.S. peace proposal.
4: We're going to give this one shot. I'm in no hurry. You never think, oh, the midterms, I'm in a hurry. I'm in no hurry. I just, ideally, I'd like to see few people killed as opposed to a lot.
2: Jeff Angelo talks more about the peace talks, gas prices, and a new proposal in Washington, D.C. that would make daylight saving time a permanenting. All coming up on the WHO Morning News. Iowa college students may soon be required to take 6 credits from the Center for Intellectual Freedom. The program was developed to make sure that classes have unbiased presentation, not left, not right-leaning. A provision in the state budget would require the undergrads at Iowa's 3 state-run universities to take American history and government courses from the Center for Intellectual Freedom, a bill passed by the legislature now waiting for the governor's signature. 5:32 in from the Hertz Farm Real Estate Services Farm Desk. Here's Duane Murley on News Radio 1040 WHO.
0: 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And again, we are showing the grain complex higher here this morning, and the corn contracts, July's up 2 3/4, September, December, and March all up 3 cents. Soybeans, July and August up 6 cents, September and November are all up 6 1/4 cents. 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
2: 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We'll look at the weather forecast for the holiday weekend with Jamie Grout, and then the WHO Morning News with Jeff Angelo. 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
2: It's cloudy and 56 degrees. I'm Wendy Wild. Our next update at 6. Breaking news and severe weather as it happens on Des Moines News, Weather and Traffic Station, News Radio 1040 WHO.
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24: You made it. It's a Friday, and a very special Friday indeed. Let's kick off your Memorial Day weekend on this May 22nd. My name is Jeff Angelo. Welcome in to another edition of the WHO Radio Morning News. What a weekend weather-wise. 70 today, and then we'll be around 75 for Saturday. And then into the 80s for Sunday, 82 for high, and your Memorial Day high will actually be up to 87 degrees with sunny skies. So you know that the official first day of summer is not until later in June, but Memorial Day weekend, considered by many of us to be the kickoff of summer. And we've got summertime weather on the way. 56 degrees currently at 540 at the Voice of Iowa News Radio 1040 WHO. Lots of news to talk about this morning, but we also have a couple of really special Memorial Day weekend segments for you as well. So we'll mix it up with the news and also talking about this great country of ours and how we're going to celebrate it and remember its heroes this weekend. As we hit the air this morning, Iran's government is reviewing the latest proposal from the U.S. for a potential deal to end the nearly three-month-old war that has sent global fuel prices soaring, as you and I have talked about. House Republicans scrapped a vote on Thursday evening to limit President Trump's war powers in Iran after determining that they couldn't block the resolution. Yeah, you know, of course, that the Republicans have very thin margins in the House and the Senate, and there's just enough Republicans to vote for the war powers resolution that the leadership's had to scrap a vote on it. The resolution literally would stop the war before we got to a peace agreement and would basically force the president to wait on Congress to authorize the war. So as you can imagine, if you're Iran, you're looking at this. You're looking at the war powers resolutions. You're looking at the higher prices. You're wondering if you just wait a little bit, will the U.S. capitulate more in their negotiations with you? Now, I don't think we're going to. I'm telling you what I think Iran is thinking. But the president says he is willing to wait a couple of days for an Iranian response to the latest American offer. And he says his team is pretty impressed by Iran's negotiators, but he says we have to get the right answers to avoid a return to war. And there's the thing. So as the president is waiting a couple of days for Iran to respond, I do think that if you're Iran, you're going, okay, we're looking at the war powers resolution. We're looking at the higher prices. What do we do here? But what Iran is not taking into account, And I truly believe that this is a mistake on their part, and maybe their negotiators will finally realize this, which is if they don't terminate their nuclear program, the response isn't going to be more capitulation by the United States. The response is going to be a bombing campaign that's absolutely going to destroy their nation. The president hopes to avoid that. I hope that we avoid that. So we wait a couple of days to see how Iran will respond to the U.S. peace proposal. In the meantime, President Trump continues to tell the media that the Iran conflict is going to wrap up quickly. And when it does, we're going to see a plunge in gas prices. And in his latest comments to the media, he used Iowa as an example of where prices are going to soon plummet.
0: That'll end soon, very soon. And when it ends, your gasoline prices will go down lower than they were before. You know, I left Iowa a few months ago, and gasoline was at $1.85 a gallon. And we'll be hitting numbers like that again.
1: Mr. President, you know,
0: but we'll be hitting them in a much nicer way, by the way. We will be hitting them, and we will have a country that will not have a nuclear weapon. Yeah, Daniel.
24: $1.85 a gallon in Iowa. I'm all in favor of it. Just put that in my presidential platform. So we will watch as President Trump says, look, once we can get this wrapped up, you will see $1.85 a gallon gas in Iowa and other states again. And so we await Iran's response to our peace proposal. Meanwhile, here is a story that just seemingly is reappearing out of thin air, which is a bill to make daylight saving time permanent, i.e. year round. It's called the Sunshine Protection Act, is actually starting to advance in the U.S. House, and President Trump is posting on Truth Social about it. He is backing it. President Trump arguing that the biannual clock changes cost cities, states, and individuals hundreds of millions of dollars, particularly when it comes to maintaining tower clocks, which require expensive equipment. And he emphasized that these adjustments are excessive and unnecessary. 58% of respondents in a latest survey favor permanent daylight saving time. Now, if you're wondering, the history of daylight saving time goes back to 1918. That's when daylight saving time first became law during World War I to conserve fuel and energy. Now, critics of the permanent daylight saving time proposal argue it's going to result in darker winter mornings, particularly in states like Iowa. And that's really the argument that a lot of you make against going to permanent daylight saving time. Some sleep experts also suggest that permanent standard time better aligns with the body's natural circadian rhythm. So what do you think? I've got a poll on my social media this morning. Need to Know with Jeff Angelo is the Facebook page, Jeff Angelo Radio on Instagram. You also can communicate this morning with me on the WCI Pools and Spas text line. Text WHO, and if you're in favor or not of permanent daylight saving time, to 81530. 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One of our special Memorial Day segments is coming up in 5 minutes. The author of a book called George Washington's One Man Army is going to join me. Do you know the name Peter Francisco? He's just one of those guys that played a key role in the founding of our country, and maybe you don't know about him. Information coming up on 5 minutes, News Radio 1040 WHO. Right now, time to talk a little farm. Dwayne Murley is at the Hertz Farm Management and Real Estate Services Farm Desk. Good morning, Dwayne.
1: Hey, good morning, Jeff, and thank you as always. And we are being brought to you this morning by our friends at Calcium Products. In fact, Dr. Andrew Hoiberg is going to tell us all about 98G pelletized limestone coming up. And again, we are showing the grain complex higher here this morning. Corn a couple cents higher, soybeans about 6 cents higher, literally in all contract months. Meals up 40 cents a ton. Oil is about a half a penny a pound higher. And Chicago wheat, it's up 2 1/4 cents. Kansas City's up 3 1/2. Now, oats, the only thing trading lower right now, they're down 5 1/2 cents. Live cattle and feeder cattle, they closed lower on Thursday. Hogs were lower as well. In fact, we did see the feeder cattle contracts, they were limit lower, down $9.25. From the Hertz Farm Management and Real Estate Services Farm Desk, I'm Dwayne Murley.
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24: 56 degrees, overcast skies as we kick off your Memorial Day weekend here at the WHO Radio Morning News. My name is Jeff Angelo. More news to come, including the president trying to address grocery prices and gas prices. But we also have some special segments this morning celebrating this Memorial Day weekend. John T. Palmer is the author of a new book called George Washington's One Man Army, The Life, Legend, and Battles of Peter Francisco. And I love books like this because it may be a name, Peter Francisco, that you really don't know that much about. And he is absolutely a hero in the Revolutionary War. John's on the Davison Family Dentistry Newsmaker line. John, welcome to WHO Radio. Good morning.
27: Good morning. It's a pleasure to be here.
24: So, John, tell me what drew you to this particular story.
27: Well, I would tell you that, my father was a legitimate tough guy in World War II. He was a paratrooper, and he used to say, a boy's got to have heroes, otherwise how's he going to know how to act when times get tough? So as a result, I was raised on stories of great Americans, especially warriors like Alvin York and Audie Murphy and John Paul Jones, George Patton, and I found a real hero in Peter Francisco that unfortunately we seem to have forgotten about over the years.
24: Yeah, this is so amazing, John, how you detail in this book so many of his exploits. And like you're saying, we've seemed to have forgotten him. Can you give me like a thumbnail summary? I mean, it's hard to do, but a thumbnail summary of some of his heroism in the Revolutionary War.
27: I'd be delighted. You know, so he was known as the one-man army and also the Virginia Giant. Now, he was born into European nobility to a family that was in disfavor with the Portuguese court, and he was abducted by mariners from the Azores at the tender age of 4 back in 1765. They sailed him across the Atlantic, and 1 month later, he was deposited on the docks in City Point, Virginia, about 25 miles southeast of Richmond. Now, speaking no English, all this little four-year-old boy could say was his name, Pedro Francisco. He was indentured to Patrick Henry's uncle as a blacksmith, where they changed his name to Peter, and he grew to a whopping 6'6" and 260 pounds by the age of 14, making him arguably the largest man in North America as a teenager. Now, after hearing firsthand Patrick Henry's Give Me Liberty or Give Me Death speech, he joined the Continental Army and became the most renowned enlisted soldier of the Revolution. And in this capacity, he participated in some of the fiercest fighting, he witnessed the greatest events, and he met an astounding number of great Americans, headlined by General George Washington, General Nathaniel Greene, and the Marquis de Lafayette, with whom he formed a five-decade friendship. All told, he fought in at least 10 engagements. He received six gruesome wounds as he dispatched over 20 enemy soldiers, mostly by the bayonet, and a six-foot broadsword that was commissioned especially for him by none other than George Washington. His feats of strength and courage were legendary, as he's reputed to have carried a half-ton cannon from the battlefield at Camden. After the war, he became a planter, he engaged in self-education and learned to read, and he married into Virginia society three times. And he was serving in the Virginia legislature as the sergeant of arms when he died in 1831. So this is really a compelling account of one of America's first, finest, and unfortunately forgotten heroes.
24: You're right on with that. You're listening to John T. Palmer. The book is called George Washington's One-Man Army on News Radio 1040 WHO. And John, one night in July 1781, he actually got involved in something that's now become known as Francisco's Fight. What was that?
27: Francisco's Fight is a really amazing story. Because he'd been gruesomely injured and left for dead about 6 weeks earlier at Guilford Courthouse. So he was assigned a reconnaissance duty in Southern Virginia, and he was tracking Bannister Tarleton's mounted dragoons, and they were raiding throughout Southside Virginia to both secure supplies for the British and burn supplies so the Americans couldn't get them. So he was outside a place called Ben Ward's Tavern, and he was set upon by nine of Bannister Tarleton's dragoons outside a place called Ben Ward's Tavern. And they took him into custody. They said, you know, surrender or die. And he raised his hands. And so they left him out in the outside the tavern with one person to guard him while the eight others went inside. This one person was a paymaster. And he said, give all that you have of value or prepare to die. He said, I have nothing to give. He says, well, what about the buckles on your shoes? And so he pointed a saber at Peter Francisco. Francisco said, they were given to me by a good friend, and it would grieve me to give them up, but you have the power to take them if you see fit. So the soldier tucked the naked blade under his armpit and bent down to take the buckles off his shoes, at which time Francisco rips the sword out from under his armpit, gashing his arm. Then he clubs him in the head with the sword. The soldier draws his pistol and tries to shoot Francisco. Francisco cuts the gun hand, and the pistol goes off and contacts Francisco's torso, at which point these eight other soldiers now come out of the tavern, and it is a melee with Peter Francisco slashing and hacking and them trying to get to their horses. One of the soldiers gets to the horse, gets a musket, and points it directly at Peter Francisco, and it looks like this is the end of the line for young Francisco, but it's a misfire. And then Francisco charges the horse, rips the musket out of his hand, puts that soldier to the sword, and hops on his horse. He then cuts off the other handful of soldiers who are trying to get to their mounts, and they see Bannister Tarleton's 180 horsemen coming in the distance. So they take off on foot. He captures their horses, stashes them with a local friend, and then makes his escape through the forest. But the fact of the matter is, he killed three dragoons that day, and when he was facing 9-1 odds against nine horsemen. Really amazing story.
24: A really amazing story, John. And I understand that Francisco did get to Yorktown, but not in time to fight. Is that right?
27: He did get to Yorktown. He was at that point under the direction of Major General Lafayette, the Marquis de Lafayette. To our understanding, he did not engage in combat in Yorktown, but he was astride his horse sitting right by Lafayette as the arms were laid down in Yorktown. So it's one of the many battles and situations in which Peter Francisco participated that makes him almost a Forrest Gump type of, right, of soldier, because he knew Washington, Patrick Henry, Nathaniel Greene, Lafayette. He trained under von Steuben. He served under General Daniel Morgan and Mad Anthony Wayne, Light Horse Harry Lee, and Colonel William Washington. And he was received into the home of Justice John Marshall in Richmond, and he was sought after by two meetings by then Secretary of State Henry Clay after the war.
24: John T. Palmer, this amazing book is called George Washington's One Man Army, The Life, Legend, and Battles of Peter Francisco. Truly a legend. John, on this Memorial Day weekend, thanks very much for that wonderful conversation. We're coming up on 6 o'clock. We have great conversations to come on this Friday morning show. We've got Representative Zach Nunn scheduled to join us at 7:30 this morning. He's going to talk to us about why he was caught yelling at the Speaker of the House, Mike Johnson, over E15. That's going to be 7:30 this morning. Then our Iowa Attorney General, Brenna Byrd, will be in studio with us this morning, 8:45, and she'll update us on the latest work of the cold case unit. 6 o'clock, and the news continues.
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24: 6 o'clock. It is a Friday, May 22nd. Thank you for kicking off your Memorial Day weekend with the WHO Radio Morning News. President's saying from your gas tank to your grocery bill, he's going to lower prices. A surprise move at the Iowa State House requiring college students to take more American history. That's straight ahead. That topic, those topics and more. Another special Memorial Day weekend segment coming your way in the 6 o'clock hour. But first and foremost, it's time for top stories. Wendy Wild is in the WHO Radio Newsroom. Good morning, Wendy.
0: Hey, good morning to you as well. I didn't even realize we've been running like 10 or 15 degrees below normal for several days this week. It's been chilly. It's about to change, 56 degrees right now. Here's what's trending on WHO. Some excitement after several ships carrying like 6 million barrels of oil make it through the Strait of Hormuz.
1: From marinetraffic.com, it does look like some of the oil tankers in the Arabian Gulf are beginning to move again. There is something literally shifting in the Gulf.
0: Reporter Brian Sullivan, oil prices dropped back under $100 a barrel to 97 on the news. President Trump is giving Iran time to think about the latest U.S. peace offer, and the president says prices will come down. Jeff Angelo is going to talk more about it coming up next on the WHO Morning News. There is a dangerous new drug showing up on the streets, even more deadly than fentanyl. DEA agents say they're seeing the drug metatomidine showing up in street drugs. It's typically used for tranquilizing animals, but now they're seeing it in counterfeit pills and fentanyl powder. The street name is Rhinotranq. It's a cheap additive. It boosts the effects of the counterfeit pills, but it can also kill people. It's easily available online.
2: It'll arrive at your doorstep, so that's why a lot of our mid-level and lower-level distributors, drug dealers, are mixing in metatomidine because they get more bang for the product.
0: DEA Special Agent Dustin Gillespie, he tells WHO Radio News metatomidine can cause low blood pressure, abnormally low heart rate, and severe sedation. The House Energy and Commerce Committee is advancing a bill that would make daylight saving time a permanent thing year-round. The committee approved the Sunshine Protection Act introduced by Florida Republican Rick Scott. It would be part of a larger transportation funding measure. The U.S. Supreme Court decision on birthright citizenship is due out in the next few weeks. President Trump signed an executive order on his very first day back in office that ended birthright citizenship for children who are born to parents in the United States illegally or just temporarily.
4: This decision by the Supreme Court is a very big one. They'll probably rule against me because they seem to like doing that.
0: Opponents say the president's order is a violation of the 14th Amendment of the Constitution granting citizenship to children born in the U.S. without any kind of rules or restrictions. But the president says the way it is now, people can come here just to have their children become U.S. citizens.
4: We're the only country in the world that has it. You step into our country and you're all of a sudden a citizen.
0: It's 6:03 at News Radio 1040 WHO, checking your money. We mentioned that some ships are getting through the Strait of Hormuz. That includes barrels of oil getting through the strait, and oil prices dropped quickly on the news.
5: We get a little bit of a hint of a headline that says maybe things clear up in the Gulf and oil softens up, yields come down. You know, there's a little bit of a bid in stocks after that, but it did fade, right? We need confirmation for that to last.
0: Mike Santoli, CNBC. And Jeff, that's exactly what you've been talking about, is that everything's going to start dropping once there is a peace deal and the oil starts flowing through Hormuz.
24: Yeah, you'll hear that comment from the president, Wendy, in just a couple of minutes. He cited Iowa specifically and said, hey, well, I was there when it was $1.85 a gallon, and we're going to get back to that again. So it's interesting because connecting the dots between what you and I are talking about this morning. So the president says, look, we've made a counter offer to Iran. I'm waiting a couple of days to see what they have to say. He praised Iran's negotiators. Suddenly, I love that comment that you had by that person. So something's going on in the strait.
0: I know. He was excited. He's like, these ships are getting through.
24: And
0: It wasn't a full flow of ship traffic, but they still got through.
24: So lower gas prices for Memorial Day weekend? I mean, could we be talking that? That's pretty amazing.
0: Even just stop the increases.
24: Yeah, exactly. Like people say about property taxes. Just stop them from going
0: just
24: up.
0: Just higher.
24: Exactly. Wendy Wild in the WHO Radio Newsroom on this Friday morning. Dwayne Murley is talking farm. He's at the Hertz Farm Management and Real Estate Services Farm Desk. Good morning, Dwayne.
7: Yes, sir. Good morning, Jeff. And cash cattle trade this week, 258 to 260. That reported in Kansas. Now, Nebraska dressed at 408 to 412. Texas live at 260. Iowa 412 to, well, basically out 412 dress. So the trade so far that we've seen here, 410 to 412 in the North Iowa, Nebraska, that's going to be a dollar lower to a dollar higher compared to a week ago. And then the business that we're seeing in the South at 360. That's actually going to be, or at 260, I should say, 260. That's going to be steady compared to a week ago. And again, we do have that cattle on feed report. That'll be out at 2 o'clock this afternoon. From the Hertz Farm Management and Real Estate Services Farm Desk, I'm Dwayne Murley.
24: Thank you, Dwayne. So let's follow up to what Wendy and I were just talking about. President Trump says he's waiting a couple of days because Iran's government is reviewing the latest proposal from the U.S. for a potential deal to end the war. He's saying, our president is saying, that his team is pretty impressed, his words, by Iran's negotiators, but that we have to get the right answers to avoid a return to war. Now, what's Iran considering this weekend? Well, I would note that leaders in the U.S. House, Republican leaders in the U.S. House, scrapped a vote on a war powers resolution because they couldn't assure that the votes were there to stop it. The Senate and the House has been putting together enough votes to pass a war resolution, and the leaders, the Republican leaders, are fighting that. A war powers resolution would effectively end the war in Iran without Congress's authorization. And you bet Iranian leaders are looking at that. They're also looking at continued high gas prices and grocery prices, wondering if the economic pressure will cause the United States to capitulate on any of its demands. We won't. I mean, what you and I know is that our president is waiting a couple of days, but if they don't agree to what we're saying, we're going to bomb them, in the president's words, back to the Stone Age. So Iran makes a mistake if they don't accept this U.S. deal. In the meantime, the president is assuring the media that this conflict with Iran will end quickly, and when it does, we're going to see plunging gas prices. And in comments to the media, he used Iowa as an example.
4: That'll end soon, very soon. And when it ends, your gasoline prices will go down lower than they were before. You know, I left Iowa a few months ago, and gasoline was at $1.85 a gallon. And we'll be hitting numbers like that again.
12: Mr. President,
4: but we'll be hitting them in a much nicer way, by the way. We will be hitting them, and we will have a country that will not have a nuclear weapon. Yeah, Daniel, that'll end.
24: So there is our president talking about gas prices. You know what's going on here. The president is very politically savvy. He knows that in advance of the midterm elections, you got to get prices down. And so yesterday, the president attempted to address grocery prices. He announced a delay to two Biden-era EPA refrigerant rules in an effort to save businesses money and keep grocery prices low. EPA Administrator Lee Zeldin stated, "Our actions allow businesses to choose the refrigeration systems that work best for them, saving them billions of dollars." Now, these rules target hydrofluorocarbons, HFCs, greenhouse gases that are used in refrigeration systems, with the EPA now delaying compliance by revising the 2023-24 regulations. Large grocery chains have been investing in natural refrigerant systems, but smaller regional grocers and independent stores, well, they're feeling the cost burden more acutely. And of course, costs on those stores are passed along to you and me. Here's President Trump addressing the issue.
4: Today is my honor to be discussing the taking of a very historic action to substantially lower costs for consumers, protect hundreds of thousands of jobs, and save Americans well over $2 billion a year by officially terminating the Biden administration's ridiculous regulations imposing costly requirements on refrigerators and air conditioners. It's ridiculous.
24: It's President Trump trying to do everything in his power to start lowering prices, as that is definitely the top issue for most Americans these days. 6:11 at the Voice of Iowa. In the last minute, in the latest Iowa legislative session, they actually slipped something into a budget bill that requires college students to study more American history. Let's talk that over in 5 minutes on News Radio 1040 WHO. But first of all, let's talk over a little traffic this morning. Nathan Fisher's in the WHO Traffic Center. Good morning, Nathan.
12: Hey, Jeff. Good morning. I-235, no delays. 7 minutes from either Mixmaster to downtown Des Moines, westbound on the Urban Loop. It is a speed limit Friday commute, 12 minutes from the East Mix to the West Mixmaster. And I-35 in Ankeny, no issues so far northbound or southbound with traffic every 15 minutes in the morning. I'm Nathan Fisher on News Radio 1040 WHO.
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24: Mostly cloudy today with a high of 70. Slight chance for some showers overnight, low 55. Mostly sunny for your Saturday. Tomorrow's high, 75. Currently overcast at the Hy-Vee Studios, 56 degrees at News Radio 1040 WHO.
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24: 616, I appreciate you. Thanks for kicking off your Memorial Day weekend with the WHO Radio Morning News. It's a Friday, May 22nd. Wendy Wilds in the WHO Radio Newsroom. She's got today's headlines. Good morning, Wendy.
0: Hey, good morning to you as well. You know, it's nice to see the optimism and cross the fingers that this is exactly how it's going to play out. We just heard on the Jeff Angelo WHO Morning News, the president predicting gas prices would drop significantly once a peace deal is struck. Yesterday, several oil tanker ships got through the Strait of Hormuz, and almost immediately on the markets, oil prices dropped well below $100 a barrel. The Justice Department is announcing more than a dozen new indictments in its fraud crackdown in Minnesota. That's the same day that the woman in charge of that federal food fraud case in Minnesota, $300 million case, was sentenced to 40 years in prison. Today's a busy day at airports nationwide, and so far in Des Moines, the airport traffic is up higher than last year. And Jeff, last year was a record year at the Des Moines airport.
24: Yeah, I just wonder, when do we run out of people? Because every year is more record traveler. I'm like, where are the people coming? I mean, I'm glad to hear it. I love travel. I love the people having a good time when they travel. But we're setting records like every holiday.
0: But they're moving here, too. And they're coming to visit the people who moved here. I mean, we had stories just earlier this week about how two of our local cities make top national lists. Waukee, seventh fastest growing city in the nation for small cities. And then Ankeny, what was it? Top city?
24: Top
0: in,
24: number four.
0: Yeah, number four in the nation, but the top city in Iowa for places to live.
24: Places to live, yeah. So a lot of people traveling to come see us.
0: Yeah, what's going on in Iowa? I think I'll fly there and see for myself.
24: Yeah, figure it out. Maybe move there myself. I don't know.
0: Welcome. Love to have you. Come on in.
24: Need the workforce.
0: Come on in.
24: Wendy Wild in the WHO Radio Newsroom. 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
7: Hey, good morning, Jeff, and thank you as always. And again, cash cattle trade this week steadied just a little bit lower here. Now let's look at the cash hog markets. Dorchester steady on the barrels and gilts at right at $66. Sow trend steady as well. Lights at $56, 60s, $62 for the heavyweights. And as far as the Iowa Minnesota weighted average, down $1.74 at $92.98. We're showing the national weighted average down 18 cents at $93.50. And again, the carcass value is up 17 cents at $95.64. We saw some pretty good jumps in the picnics and also the loin cuts. And the biggest drops of the day on Thursday were in the belly cuts, down $6.45. 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
24: Thank you, Dwayne. Well, as a faithful listener of the WHO Radio Morning News, you know that the Iowa legislature this year went into overtime, that is, went past their scheduled adjournment date. And when they do that, shenanigans ensue. Last minute shenanigans. We find out stuff that they slipped into bills. And there's a particular budget bill that is now requiring undergraduate students at Iowa State University, the University of Iowa, and the University of Northern Iowa to take at least 6 credit hours of American history and American government. Now, that's still awaiting the governor's signature, but it is on her desk. At Iowa State and Northern Iowa, the civic education centers would designate courses that meet the bill's requirements. At the University of Iowa, the classes would be required to be taken at the new Center for Intellectual Freedom, which the bill calls the sole academic unit at the State University of Iowa, responsible for offering courses that satisfy the requirements of this section. Now, that Center for Intellectual Freedom was placed at the University of Iowa to provide a diversity of views on the campus, not just far leftist views, but actually invite some conservatives to speak on campus every once in a while. The university itself says the center's got low enrollment, and they really have trouble finding lecturers. Yeah, right. So now the legislature's like, you know what we're going to do? We're going to require more American history classes, and the center's going to provide them. I know you want to drag your feet on this stuff, University of Iowa, but we'll figure out a way for you to present an appreciation of American government. 621 at the Voice of Iowa, News Radio 1040, WHO. On this Friday morning, let's check on the traffic. Nathan Fisher's in the WHO Traffic Center. Good morning, Nathan.
12: Good morning, Jeff. 235. It's 7 minutes from either Mixmaster to downtown Des Moines. Highway 141 in Grimes southbound from 44 to the Urban Loop is 5 minutes at the speed limit there. And once you get to 8035 from Ryder Corner, westbound 3 minutes to the west Mixmaster and eastbound 9 minutes to the east mix. With traffic every 15 minutes in the morning, I'm Nathan Fisher on News Radio 1040 WHO.
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24: Mostly cloudy today, high of 70. Chance for showers overnight, low 55. Mostly sunny for your Saturday. Tomorrow's high 75. Overcast this morning at the Hy-Vee Studios, 56 degrees. Let's take a look at sports.
8: Two-time NASCAR Cup Series champion Kyle Busch has died at the age of 41 after being hospitalized with a severe illness. In college baseball, Iowa's season is over after losing to Purdue 8-1 in the Big Ten tournament. Redbirds shut out the Iowa Cubs 1-0. Pirates beat the Cardinals 6-2. Knicks crushed the Cavs 109-93. Take a 2-0 lead in the Eastern Conference Finals. I'm Ronza Moss.
24: No more fallback. Washington may finally kill time changes for good, but is permanent daylight saving a win or a mess? Let's talk in 4 minutes on News Radio 1040 WHO.
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7: So many things are going on during this Trump administration, this second term of our president, and sometimes stories just seem to appear out of nowhere. After you and I have been talking about a number of topics on the WHO Radio Morning News, for example, the president is now boosting passage of a bill that would make daylight saving time permanent year-round. It's called the Sunshine Protection Act. It's begun to move in the U.S. House, and the president's on Truth Social touting it. The concept of daylight saving time actually first became law in 1918 during World War I to conserve fuel and energy. Now, a lot of folks are sick of the time change. I would include myself in that discussion. And I do like later daylight. However, critics of permanent year-round daylight saving time argue that it's going to result in darker winter mornings, especially in states like Iowa. And some sleep experts say that permanent standard time better aligns with the body's natural circadian rhythm. Despite these concerns, a survey found 56% of respondents favor permanent daylight saving time. And President Trump says he'll sign the Sunshine Protection Act if it becomes law. What do you think? I'm taking a poll. What do you think of year-round daylight saving time? It's on my social media. Need to Know with Jeff Angelo on Facebook, Jeff Angelo Radio on Instagram. You can also communicate with me this morning on the WCI Pools and Spas text line. That is text WHO, what you're thinking this morning, to 81530. And on the free iHeartRadio app, you can use that little microphone there and just record a message. Send it to me. It's called the American Topper and Accessories Talkback Line. Coming up next, the Iowa boy, Chuck Offenberger, joins me on this special Memorial Day edition of the WHO Radio Morning News. He's got a story of a lost era in Iowa during the Civil War involving the schoolboy soldiers of Rip.

0: creepy. That is coming up in 5 minutes on News Radio 1040 WHO. But first, we head into the WHO radio newsroom. Wendy Wild has today's top stories. Good morning, Wendy.
1: Good morning. It is about to be a gorgeous three-day holiday weekend. Temperatures warming back up, and the warm-up starts today, but we'll get back into the 80s as well. And no mention of rain after tonight and overnight tonight for the rest of the holiday weekend. Here's what's trending on WHO. President Trump says he is giving Iran a couple days to consider the latest U.S. peace officer office. And as reported on the WHO Morning News with Jeff Angelo, the president believes the end of the U.S.-Iran war is coming soon.
2: And when it ends, your gasoline prices will go down lower than they were before. You know, I left Iowa a few months ago, and gasoline was at $1.85 a gallon. And we'll be hitting numbers like that again.
1: So we looked it up. Gas was $1.85 a gallon in January of this year in Iowa. That was specifically E85, was $1.85 regular unleaded. At the same time, January of this year was $2.35 a gallon. Several oil tanker ships got through the Strait of Hormuz this week. Three of them yesterday. Oil prices quickly dropped with the movement. The Justice Department announcing more than a dozen new indictments in its fraud investigations in Minnesota the same day the woman in charge of that $300 million federal food fraud case in Minnesota was sentenced to 40 years in prison. Fraud is not just a Minnesota problem, it's a nationwide problem.
3: We've seen it in Minnesota, we've seen it in Ohio and California. It's all across the United States. But bottom line, it comes out to about 10% of our federal budget every year is wasted and lost through fraud.
1: U.S. Senator Joni Ernst of Iowa, she says it's not just the government that's getting ripped off.
3: Within the Veterans Administration, a service representative was actually caught shaking down disabled veterans for bribes in order to grease the wheels and speed up the approval of their disability claim.
1: Ernst interviewed by Jeff Angelo. The Des Moines International Airport may be headed for another record-setting year. More people flying in and out of DSM this year than last so far.
4: Compared to this time last year for Memorial Day, we saw our carriers add about 50 more flights, so that's about 1,200 more seats this season. So it's just kind of showing that continued strong demand.
1: That's Sarah Hoosier with the Des Moines International Airport. Last year was a record year. Now 6:33 at News Radio 1040 WHO, checking your money. SpaceX expected to make another attempt today to launch its Starship, the largest and most powerful reusable rocket in history. That's the one that'll have the chopstick arms that'll kind of grab it as it comes back in for landing back on Earth. They had to scrap yesterday's test because a hydraulic pin wasn't working properly on the launch arm. We talked yesterday, Jeff, about Elon Musk, the SpaceX CEO, becoming the world's first trillionaire, and, you know, kind of curiosity killed the cat, right? Got to look up more about it. He actually only was paid $54,000 last year. I double-checked that, too. It's like, nah, yes, $54,000. So all of Elon Musk's big wealth is kind of based on SpaceX and his space data centers and the rocket ships all becoming reality.
0: Speaking of big money, thank you for playing highlights from the Senator Joni Ernst interview that I did yesterday.
1: Oh, so
0: that's
1: good.
0: Up on the podcast. And I want to highlight the comment that you used. 10% of the federal government's budget is used fraudulently. We're talking a multi-trillion dollar budget. 10% lost to fraud. That is stunning.
1: What did you say? 1.4, I think?
0: Yeah.
1: Billion a day.
0: A day.
1: A day. Fraud. And it was shocking. It's not just like a little here or a little. It's internal. She said one person with a small business administration was going out on like social media and sucking people into like a pyramid scheme using federal money.
0: And making millions.
1: Yeah. And
0: millions.
1: And that one that you just heard, and that was on your show yesterday, my jaw dropped. It's like, what? Veterans trying for disability, they're being ripped off. Well, you have to pay this fee, and then they pocket the fee just to approve their disability claims. What an amazing interview that
0: was. Thank you, Wendy. And that is on the free iHeartRadio app. Just look at the WHO Radio Morning News with Jeff Angelo. Thank you, Wendy. Mm-hmm. Let's talk a little farm this morning with our guy, Dwayne Murley. He's at the Hertz Farm Management and Real Estate Services Farm Desk. Good morning, Dwayne.
5: 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Again, we continue to see the grain complex higher. July, September, December, March, corn all up 2¾ cents. Soybeans all up a nickel. July, August, September, and November. Soybean meal is up 20 cents a ton. Oil is about a half a penny a pound higher. Now, wheat, Chicago unchanged. Kansas City's up 1¼. Oats are down 3 cents. In the livestock trade on Thursday, we saw live cattle lower. Feeder cattle were limit down $9.25. And hogs were also lower. And again, we do have that cattle on feed report. That'll be out at 2 o'clock this afternoon. 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
0: Thank you, Dwayne. We're going to continue the conversation about today's news on the WHO Radio Morning News, but we're also doing a few very special Memorial Day weekend segments. Earlier, I brought you the story of a forgotten Revolutionary War hero named Peter Francisco. If you missed that amazing interview about Peter's heroics, it'll be on the free iHeartRadio app a little bit later this morning. Now we're going to bring you to the Civil War era in Iowa and some history buffs in Greene County that are bringing an episode back to life after it was nearly forgotten. The Iowa boy, Chuck Offenberger, is back on the Davison Family Dentistry Newsmaker line to tell us all about it. Chuck, welcome back to WHO. Good morning, my friend.
6: Jeff, great to hear you and talk to you again here.
0: So let's talk about the schoolboy soldiers of Rippey, Chuck. Who are they?
6: Well, I've lived in Jefferson and Greene County for 30 years now, and when I got there, I got involved in the Greene County Historical Society. And somewhere along the way, early years ago, I heard the story about how in the Civil War, as it came on in 1860 and 1861, there was a school in Greene County it was actually the first school in Greene County closed up, and the two teachers and the 32 students, or just former students, all of it enlisted in the war, thought they were enlisting for 3 months, and in fact served the rest of the war, so about 3½, 4 years, and came home in 1865. 11 of them died in service, and came home, became community leaders as the county was still developing. It was pioneer times in Greene County then. And I was just shocked that there was nothing around publicly about that story. And I always wondered about it. And then I found a memoir that was written during that time, and it was just by one of those soldiers, and it was a fascinating story. It made me even more interested. But then what happened was, a year ago April, a school teacher, Dina Boyd, who's a history teacher at Greene County High School in Jefferson, called me and asked if I would come talk to her class about local history in the Iowa history course that she was teaching. And so I did. And I went out, and she said, you know, if there's a story that's happened in local history that would be particularly impactful for high school kids today, it'd be a good one to tell. And I said, yes, for sure. And so I told him the story about the schoolboy soldiers of Rippey, as I came to think about them. And the students really went, I mean, they were shocked at how that this story could be forgotten and that there were no monuments. And the first thing they did was they said, well, could we still put up a monument? And I said, well, you know, I suppose you'd have to raise some money for it to get it done. And they said, well, would you help? And what could I say? So a year later, we've had 5 or 6 high school students, the teacher, Dina Boyd, about 8 or 9 of us, members of the Greene County Historical Society, and we've worked for a year putting together a commemoration that begins Monday on Memorial Day. It'll be like the troops are coming home to Rippey again, because we're going to have a Memorial Day service in the old Rippey Cemetery. This would be southeast of Jefferson. It's about halfway between Jefferson and Perry in Greene County. And 10 o'clock in the morning. And Jeff, it's interesting. Over the years, they've had this ceremony out there on Veterans Day at this Pioneer Cemetery.
0: Yeah.
6: Understand that the town of Rippey moved 3 miles east to meet the railroad after the Civil War in 1870. But they've had this Memorial Day service at the old Rippey Cemetery, like many towns do or communities do. And there'd be almost no one there because no one had been buried there for years and years and years. And so the crowd might be the Legionnaires doing the salute and somebody playing taps. Well, this year it looks like we're probably going to have 100 or more people there because we got parents of these young soldiers. We put together a troop of 32 high school students and two teachers who we put them in Civil War replica uniforms, and they'll march into the service. And that'll be the first of a half a dozen marches in Greene County and around the state over between now and November. We've got the monuments. We've got two monuments, $81,000 worth, one to go on the courthouse lawn in Jefferson and one to go in the old Rippey Cemetery. They're 9 feet tall. They tell the story in engraving around the stone about how this happened. And then kind of another part of it is we've commissioned the school play next fall to be written by John Busby, a professional playwright here in Des Moines. And he's going to do the story, The Schoolboy Soldiers of Rippey, and that'll be the school play, kind of a musical, in the second weekend of November. So we're going to go this basically from Memorial Day through Veterans Day next fall in making this history right, making it come alive again. And it's been a really interesting and fun and a lot of work. But I think it's what I keep reminding myself, this is not about the people who are doing this now. This is about those soldiers who were for so long, 165 years, and now we're telling the story.
0: Chuck, I can't imagine a better conversation I'll have this morning. It is amazing that these school students recognized immediately the importance of bringing this history back to life. Thanks for all your work. Thanks to the people in Greene County for doing this. The Schoolboy Soldiers of Rippey, Chuck Offenberger, bringing you their story this morning. And we'll be bringing you the story along with these kids, these teachers, these historians in Greene County throughout the year. Chuck, have a great Memorial Day weekend. Thanks for taking a moment with us. 6:43 at the Voice of Iowa, News Radio 1040 WHO. Let's head into the WHO Traffic Center and find out how your Friday morning traffic is looking. Now, Nathan, I would think on a morning like this morning might be a little thinner than usual. What are you seeing?
7: Yeah, so far not seeing any major slowdowns, no heavy traffic. Right now, I-235, 7 minutes from either Mixmaster to downtown. 8035 is also clear, 12 minutes from the East Mix to the West Mixmaster. You're clear on the bypass as well. And if you do plan on starting any travel statewide, doesn't look like any big problems on the interstate statewide so far. With traffic every 15 minutes in the morning, I'm Nathan Fisher on News Radio 1040 WHO.
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0: Mostly cloudy today, high 70. Chance for showers overnight. Low of 55 for your Saturday, mostly sunny. Tomorrow's high 75, currently 56. 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
0: Thanks for kicking off your Memorial Day weekend with the WHO Radio Morning News. My name's Jeff Angelo. Over in the WHO Radio Newsroom is Wendy Wild with today's headlines. Good morning, Wendy.
1: And good morning to you as well. So President Trump doing a couple of things that he says are going to help lower prices. Number one, the peace deal with Iran, which he says is coming close. But the president also yesterday announcing rolling back EPA rules that he says will help lower grocery prices, specifically allowing more affordable refrigerants by lowering the EPA rules. He says it's going to drop prices for groceries like $2.4 billion every year for people who have to pay for all that. Good news for the Iowa state economy. We've added jobs in manufacturing. It's been a rough several months of losses, and manufacturing is our biggest job sector, Jeff. It's like 17% of the state's economy. So that was a big positive change. And Iowa college students at the three state universities waiting for the governor to sign a bill that will require them to take classes in history and American government from the new Iowa Center for Intellectual Freedom. And it's coming off as controversial, but it just requires all classrooms in the state colleges to give not just one point of view.
0: Shenanigans, Wendy. So this has me smiling as a former state legislator myself, because as you're working on budget bills in the end of session, that's when things get slipped into them.
1: Yeah.
0: And then you and I in the media now find out about them a little bit later. This is one of those things. Yeah. Like, oh, we didn't hear really any talk of this at all during the session. And
1: the
0: then,
1: Center for Intellectual Freedom. Well, we did do some news stories on it,
0: did
1: I remember.
0: That, yeah, that, yeah. But now trying to force them basically to put some courses out there.
1: Indoctrinate is what some people are saying.
0: People would say, I get you, but I have to just smile that suddenly we're like, oh, that's in there.
1: Yeah, yeah. You know, I flash back on my poli sci course, and I loved debating with other students. Some people just had one point of view, and that's just the way it was. And other people, and I, you know, you raise your hand, and Professor Putka, who is also a priest, and Father Putka, you know, please stand up, and you know, and I espouse my opinion. And he, by the way, did the Republican invocation prayers in Washington, D.C. on a frequent basis. He gave me an A, you know, and you know why? Because you have to have your mind open to all ideas.
0: Yeah, you absolutely have to have
1: the discussion. I got an A in Father Putka's class. That's a big deal.
0: It's still a big deal.
1: That's a big deal.
0: Wendy Wilde, she's a big deal.
1: And no,
0: she's
1: in that was.
0: In the WHO Radio Newsroom, let's head over to the Hertz Farm Management and Real Estate Services Farm Desk. Dwayne Murley's there. Good morning, Dwayne.
5: Hey, good morning, Jeff, and thank you. Great conversation, too, with the Iowa boy, Chuck Offenberger. He's one of my favorite storytellers, and what a great program. That's going to be a well-attended event on Monday at the cemetery near Rippey's. So, yeah, the Schoolboy Soldiers of Rippey. I'm excited to learn more about that myself. A great conversation with Chuck Offenberger this morning. Hey, I want to let you know that we are being brought to you by our friends at Van Wall Equipment. You can do like I do, either log on to vanwall.com or stop by any Van Wall location. Corn today, right now, up about 2.5 cents in July, September, decent March, and soybeans, they're about a nickel higher in July, August, September, and November contracts. Meals higher, oils higher, wheat's trading lower, oats are trading higher now. Live cattle and feeder cattle, they were lower on Thursday. Hogs were lower. In fact, that feeder cattle market, it was limit down $9.25. And of course, the livestock trade, that'll resume here at about 8:30 this morning. Nathan Fisher is going to have a look at the markets here for the rest of the morning. Bob's going to be at the Big Show Garage today, but I'll be back at 11 with Nathan and Bob to help kick off the Big Show. 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
0: Thank you, Dwayne. As Dwayne was just referencing, we had a couple great conversations this morning to kick off your Memorial Day weekend about some forgotten chapters in American history. Chuck Offenberger joining me to talk about the Schoolboy Soldiers of Rippey. Earlier, John Palmer talked about a Revolutionary War hero you've never heard of, and he almost practically won the war by himself. His name's Peter Francisco. Now, if you miss these conversations, no worries. Go to the free iHeartRadio app, set a preset for the news radio for the WHO Radio Morning News with Jeff Angelo a little bit later in the morning. That preset button will appear on your app. You hit it, this program appears in podcast form. Let's hit it and head into the WHO Traffic Center. Hitting that gas. This morning, Nathan Fisher, road's looking pretty clear so far.
7: Yes, looking good, Jeff, so far. 235, 7 minutes from either Mixmaster to downtown Des Moines. Highway 141 in Grimes, seeing no issues as you head from Highway 44 toward the Urban Loop. 5 minute drive time there. 8035 on the Urban Loop, no slowdowns. 12 minutes between the Mixmasters with traffic every 15 minutes in the morning. 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
0: Mostly cloudy today, high of 70, chance for showers overnight, low 55, mostly sunny for your Saturday. Tomorrow's high 75, currently 56 and overcast. Rhonda's got sports.
3: Two-time NASCAR Cup Series champion Kyle Busch has died at the age of 41 after being hospitalized with a severe illness. In college baseball, Iowa's season is over after losing to Purdue 8-1 in the Big Ten tournament. Redbirds shut out the Iowa Cubs 1-0. Pirates beat the Cardinals 6-2. Knicks crushed the Cavs 109-93. Take a 2-0 lead in the Eastern Conference Finals. I'm Ronza Moss.
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23: Lisa Sky Hain loved working with people.
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5: Still to come, Representative Zach Nunn is going to join us in a half hour. He'll explain why he was caught on the floor of the U.S. House shouting at the Speaker of the House, Mike Johnson. Our Iowa Attorney General Brenna Byrd is coming up later this morning, 8:45. She'll have an update about the work of her cold case unit. It is 7 o'clock and the news continues.
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5: I'm honored that you kicked off your Memorial Day weekend with us. 70 today, 75 tomorrow, 82 on Sunday, Memorial Day, 87 under sunny skies. That sounds like summer. 56 degrees overcast outside of the WHO radio magic weather window this morning. Still to come on the show, coming up at 8:04, a chance for you to win $1,000 in cash in a cash contest called Grand in Your Hand. But first, we head into the WHO radio newsroom. Wendy Wild has today's top stories. Good morning, Wendy.
6: And good morning to you as well. Sun rose at 5:49 this morning, and this is Daylight Standard Time. 56 degrees right now. Cloudy, but it's going to turn sunny over the weekend. Here's what's trending on WHO. President Trump says he's giving Iran time to consider the latest U.S. peace proposal.
7: We're going to give this one shot. I'm in no hurry. You never think, oh, the midterms, I'm in a hurry. I'm in no hurry. Ideally, I'd like to see a few people killed as opposed to a lot.
6: The president rolling back EPA rules. He says it'll help lower grocery prices. Trump says it'll allow more affordable refrigerants, things used in refrigerators, freezers, air conditioning units in grocery stores, as well as homes, other businesses as well. Trump says he believes making the change will save $2.4 billion every year for Americans. Jeff Angelo talks more about the Iran peace talks, gas prices, and the new proposal in D.C. that would make daylight saving time permanent coming up on the WHO Morning News. Good news for the Iowa economy. The state adding jobs in manufacturing after several months of job cuts.
10: Overall, manufacturing has lost about 3,800 jobs in the last 12 months. So certainly it was a good sign to see manufacturing increase by 400 in April.
6: Beth Townsend, Iowa Workforce Development, and in fact, manufacturing is 17% of Iowa's economy. Jobs were also added in healthcare, construction, social assistance, retail, and hospitality. This morning, there are 55,102 job openings posted online at iowaworks.gov. President Trump expected to swear in Kevin Warsh as Federal Reserve Chairman today. He'll succeed Jerome Powell, whose term expired earlier this month. Iowa college students at the three state universities may soon be required to take 6 credits from the Center for Intellectual Freedom. Students at the three state universities would be required to take American history and government courses from the Center for Intellectual Freedom. That program, according to the state, is established to promote viewpoint diversity in history and politics. So not just liberal, not just conservative viewpoints. The bill is sitting on the governor's desk waiting to be signed into law. 7:03 at News Radio 1040 WHO. Checking your money. It happened again on Wall Street.
11: The Dow at a new record high, 50,285. IBM shares soared 12% yesterday. Oil prices fell.
6: And those oil prices fell because of news yesterday that several oil tanker ships passed through the Strait of Hormuz and down it went. Jeff?
5: Well, in other economic news, Wendy, it's interesting to hear your story about manufacturing jobs coming back to Iowa, because I've been on WHO for a long time, and I can remember a time when candidates would come through and say, we're going to bring manufacturing back to the U.S., and opponents would say, no, that's gone. That's old school thinking. Everybody needs to code. We're not going to do that. And in fact, manufacturing is coming back to the U.S. and really is a big part of the president's economic plan.
6: Yeah. You know, I think a part of that is probably all of those supply chain problems we had during the pandemic.
5: That's a
6: all
5: great
6: of a
5: catch.
6: Sudden, it's like, maybe this wasn't such a good idea. And now we're having oil prices kind of choke things up as well. And maybe having manufacturing closer to home is not such a bad thing.
5: Producing your own oil, manufacturing your own goods. What a concept.
6: And some of us know all about growing our own vegetables in the backyard.
5: Exactly. Yeah. All those
6: some
5: things.
6: People have backyard chickens and fresh eggs every morning. I'm localizing it, of course.
5: Yeah, but the bottom line
6: macro
5: is...
6: micro and macro economics here.
5: That point is well taken. We went away from something for a while, went, you know what? This is probably a mistake, and it's all on the comeback. And like you said, manufacturing here in the United States, because I don't know how many times during COVID... we talked about supply chain disruption. Well, how did this happen?
6: And now,
5: manufacturing's coming back.
6: Well, and you know, and another part of that too is, you know, we still are using and embracing this global economy and the global supply chain, but not exclusively, not at the cost of our local infrastructure.
5: Yeah, when you're talking about like 90% of some goods are made somewhere else, that's not tolerable anymore. Mm-hmm. Wendy Wild in the WHO Radio Newsroom. President Trump says he's going to wait a couple of days and allow Iran to chew over the latest proposals from the U.S. to end the war. He does not want to go back to bombing, but he is sitting there waiting for them to look over the proposal, make a decision. His administration is actually praising Iranian negotiators at this point, saying he's pretty impressed by them. So there is a lot of optimism this morning. Now, I'll tell you the catch to all of this, which is, I am sure that Iran is aware of United States events where you've got a Congress that keeps talking about passing a war powers resolution. That would effectively end the Iranian war without authorization from Congress. So Iran knows there's opposition. They know that gas prices are on the increase. They know that other retail products are on the increase. I think it's a mistake, though, if Iran thinks that if they just hold out a little bit longer, this president's going to capitulate on some of his demands. He's not. He's going to bomb them back into the Stone Age if they don't agree to this latest deal. The president is telling the media that the Iranian conflict is still going to come to a conclusion fairly quickly. And when it does, he says gas prices in Iowa are going to drop pretty significantly.
4: That'll end soon, very soon. And when it ends, your gasoline prices will go down lower than they were before. You know, I left Iowa a few months ago, and gasoline was at $1.85 a gallon.
8: That's right.
4: And we'll be hitting numbers like that again.
12: Mr. President, you know,
4: but we'll be hitting them in a much nicer way, by the way. We will be hitting them, and we will have a country that will not have a nuclear weapon. Yeah, Daniel?
5: $1.85 gas, no nuclear weapon for Iran. Sounds like a good deal. Hope that is where we are heading. We are tracking it for you here at the WHO Radio Morning News. There are so many things coming out of Washington today. Sometimes the story just reappears and it takes you by surprise. Daylight saving time. Congress is actually starting to move that bill forward. They would make daylight saving time year-round. The bill is called the Sunshine Protection Act. And the bill is moving, so President Trump is posting on True Social and says, yep, I'm all in favor of this. The concept of daylight saving time actually became law in 1918 during World War I to conserve fuel and energy. Now, folks that don't like making daylight saving time permanent say that it's going to result in darker winter mornings, especially in states like Iowa. And some sleep experts also suggest that permanent standard time better aligns with the body's natural circadian rhythm. That said, a majority of Americans say they are in favor of permanent daylight saving time, and the president says he'll sign the bill if it gets to his desk. What do you think? I'm polling you on year-round daylight saving time this morning. You can go to my Facebook page, Need to Know with Jeff Angelo, and take that poll there. You can go to Instagram. My account there is Jeff Angelo Radio. Also, there are a couple of ways to communicate with the WHO Radio Morning News this morning. The WCI Pools and Spas text line is available to you. 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That's the American Topper and Accessories Talkback line. Hit the microphone, record a message, send it my way. As we approach 7:10 this morning, let's head into the WHO Radio Traffic Center. Nathan Fisher's got his eyes on the roads. Good morning, Nathan.
8: Good morning, Jeff. 235 is delay-free. 7 minutes from either Mixmaster to downtown. 8035 westbound, 12 minutes east mix to the west. Mixmaster looks good there for your Friday morning commute. On Highway 65 and 520, 3 minutes from Altoona to West Des Moines with traffic every 15 minutes in the morning. 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
5: Mostly cloudy today, high of 70. Chance for showers overnight, low 55. Mostly sunny for your Saturday. Tomorrow's high, 75. Currently overcast at the Hy-Vee Studio, 56 at News Radio 1040 WHO.
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5: Still to come, Congressman Zach Nunn had a bit of a meltdown on the U.S. House floor. Representative Nunn joining me right after the 7:30 news to talk about that on The Voice of Iowa, News Radio 1040 WHO. In the WHO Radio Newsroom this morning, Wendy Wild has today's headlines. Good morning, Wendy.
6: Good morning. So I looked it up, and earlier this week, oil was running as high as like $107 a barrel. And then came the news yesterday that several ships had oil tankers come through the Strait of Hormuz, and oil prices dropped to $97 a barrel. So people are just waiting and hanging and waiting for everything to open up in the Strait of Hormuz and the U.S.-Iran war to end. The U.S. Supreme Court has several cases that are being decided in the next few weeks, including one on birthright citizenship. When he first took office, back in office, President Trump, this presidency, signed an executive order that ended birthright citizenship. However, some are saying that it's a violation of the 14th Amendment of the Constitution. U.S. Supreme Court should be coming out with that decision very soon. And Jeff, some high school students who took their ACT tests online going to find their scores getting bumped up one or two points higher. Apparently, there was some automated scoring error and they're being corrected. So, woohoo! You're smarter than you think.
5: Well, you go back to those days and you know, man, the score, like the specific score, was such a big deal.
6: So competitive.
5: Yeah, so yeah. People are like, I need, give me a couple more points. Absolutely.
6: I'm smarter than that. Right. Wait a minute. Well, apparently they were right. Yeah.
5: So, Wendy, a bill that would make daylight saving time permanent is on the move now in the U.S. House. It's come out of a committee. Our listeners weighing in on the WCI Pools and Spas text line. This person says, I'm against year-round daylight saving time. This listener says, how about only a half hour instead of hour permanent? And this listener says, I prefer permanent standard time, but I just want them to pick one and get it done. Either way is better than this clock changing craziness.
6: Oh, now, trying to readjust is brutal.
5: We literally as a nation give ourselves jet lag on purpose, Wendy. It makes no sense to me. This is a World War I law.
6: Right. They were saving energy, if I'm correct.
5: Right.
6: They thought that, well, okay, you know, if you don't have to have the lights on quite as many hours at night, I guess it'll save energy.
5: Yeah.
6: Yeah, but it's not saving our energy, is it?
5: It's killing us.
6: So, well, literally, the heart attacks go up. It's like, let us sleep.
5: That's right.
6: Stop messing with us.
5: Done interviews with doctors. It's bad on your heart.
6: Yeah.
5: Makes us all tired.
6: We come to work all cranky.
5: We're just yelling at the listeners as they... No, we don't actually do that. Just at each other every once in a while. Wendy Wild in the WHO Radio Newsroom. I appreciate you, Wendy. Thanks very much. She's got your top stories coming up at 7:30. Well, shenanigans in the Iowa legislature, but maybe to the good. We'll see. You know, the Iowa legislature this year went into overtime. They went past their adjournment date, and they're working on the budget bill. And, you know, they got time on their hands, so couple of legislators like, you know, we could put in a budget bill a requirement that college kids at our state universities have to take at least 6 credit hours of American history and American government. And so that has, in fact, ended up in a budget bill. It's sitting on the governor's desk awaiting her signature. Now, she does have, by the way, line item veto power on the budget bill, so could actually line that out. But are we really against more American history in our colleges? Now, how this would work is that the undergraduate students at Iowa State and at Northern Iowa, that these their civic education centers would designate courses that meet the bill's requirements. But at the University of Iowa, the new Center for Intellectual Freedom would be in charge of these classes. And there's a reason for that. You will recall that the Republican legislature created this center to provide some ideological diversity at the University of Iowa. They're kind of far left over there. I don't know if you heard that. And this was an attempt to get a little bit more pro-America, if you will, or at least an appreciation for American civics back into the university system. Now, the university's interim director says, well, enrollment's been kind of low and we really can't get a lot of lecturers here. So the legislature's trying to get the center up and going and, again, just present a diversity of views at the University of Iowa. Is that so hard? Apparently. 7:20 at the Voice of Iowa. We head into the WHO Radio Traffic Center. Nathan Fisher's got an update. Good morning, Nathan.
0: Hey, Jeff. Good morning. 8035 eastbound at Merle Hay. A stalled vehicle on the left shoulder. Won't cause any delays, though, in that area. Still 12 minutes from the West Mixmaster to the East Mix. 235-7 from either Mixmaster to downtown Des Moines. And I-80 westbound from Altoona to the East Mix is a five-minute drive time. With traffic every 15 minutes in the morning, I'm Nathan Fisher on News Radio 1040 WHO.
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5: Mostly cloudy today, high 70. Chance for showers overnight, low 55. Mostly sunny for your Saturday. Tomorrow's high up to 75. 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
2: Two-time NASCAR Cup Series champion Kyle Busch has died at the age of 41 after being hospitalized with a severe illness. In college baseball, Iowa's season is over after losing to Purdue 8-1 in the Big Ten tournament. Redbirds shut out the Iowa Cubs 1-0. Pirates beat the Cardinals 6-2. Knicks crushed the Cavs 109-93. Take a 2-0 lead in the Eastern Conference Finals. I'm Ron Samos.
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3: Thanks for kicking off your unofficial start of summer with us at the WHO Radio Morning News. Let's take a look at how much stuff is going to cost us this weekend. WHO National Correspondent Rory O'Neill is back on the Davison Family Dentistry Newsmaker line. Rory, good morning. Welcome back to WHO.
4: Hey, Jeff. Good morning. Happy Friday.
3: Happy Friday. I got the debit card out, Rory. How are things looking this weekend?
4: Well, it's going to be dicey. Even if you choose to stay home, AAA estimates 45 million Americans will be traveling this weekend. That would be a record high. I'm going to note there, though, that survey was probably done before the worst of the gas inflation hit and before Spirit Airlines shut down. So it'll be interesting to see what actually materializes. But as I said, even if you stay home, you're going to be paying more to put food on the barbecue. Grilling is going to cost you more, about 15% more for hamburgers out there. Even the price of a steak. And I know, Jeff, that's how you roll. You're a steak guy.
3: Exactly.
4: Now averaging $13.02 per pound. That's up 17% from last year.
3: Rory, I'll buy you the steak, but if you ask for ketchup, I absolutely will lose my mind because I paid a lot for that steak. You're not putting ketchup on that steak.
4: Yeah, A, I agree with you. No ketchup on steak or hot dogs.
3: Exactly right. Mustard only.
4: Unless you're three, then you're allowed. But yeah, the tomato's going to be expensive too. Their tomatoes are up about 40% this year. The crop is sort of coming back in line now, but you might see a little tomato shock.
3: I'll be darned. That's something to be aware of as you head out this weekend. Rory, before I let you go, I want to talk a little politics with you. The Democratic Party has released its autopsy for the election in 2024. Of course, they failed to keep the White House. What are Democrats telling themselves, Rory?
4: A lot of it is stuff we all assume and probably already know. It suggests that the party should maybe move away from identity politics and focus more on appealing to the middle class. I mean, not really revolutionary stuff, right? But this report that was done by an outside firm also misses a lot of things. The report was incomplete, and it was done by an outside group for the Democrats, and they're sort of already apologizing as they released it. But the report ignored Kamala Harris and the way she got the nomination. It ignored Joe Biden and his decision to run again, and even ignored the war in Gaza.
3: Yeah, and that seems to be major factors in influencing the election back in 2024. Rory O'Neill, our WHO national correspondent. Rory, have a great weekend. We'll talk to you a little bit later on. Okay, look, these autopsies are very interesting to me because if you are not honest with yourself about why you lost the last election, you'll repeat those mistakes again and you will lose the next election. So even if you don't want to confront the hard truths of why you're losing an election, you will eventually confront those truths because you're just going to keep on losing. 7:30 at the Voice of Iowa. Let's head into the WHO Radio Newsroom. Wendy Wild has today's top stories. Good morning, Wendy.
5: And good morning to you. You know, it's such a cloudy, kind of a gloomy morning, but don't let it kind of bum you out about the weekend. It's going to turn sunny all holiday weekend, and the rain will end overnight tonight, and then it just turns warmer and nice. Here's what's trending on WHO. There is some excitement after several ships carrying 6 million barrels of oil get through the Strait of Hormuz.
6: From marinetraffic.com, it does look like some of the oil tankers in the Arabian Gulf are beginning to move again. There is something literally shifting in the Gulf.
5: Reporter Brian Sullivan, CNBC. President Trump says he is giving Iran time right now to consider the latest U.S. peace office, and the president says gas prices will come back down once the war is ended and the Strait of Hormuz is fully reopened. There's a dangerous new drug showing up on the streets, and it's even more deadly than fentanyl. DEA

0: agents tell WHO Radio News the drug metatomidine is used for tranquilizing animals, but they're using it to cut drugs in counterfeit pills and fentanyl powder now. On the street, they call it Rhino Trank. It's cheap, boosts the effect of the counterfeit pills, and they can buy the stuff online.
1: It'll arrive at your doorstep, so that's why a lot of our mid-level and lower-level distributors, drug dealers, are mixing in metatomidine because they get more bang for the product.
0: That's DEA Special Agent Dustin Gillespie. He says the effects can be dangerous and even fatal, and the usual overdose medications don't help. The House Energy and Commerce Committee is advancing a bill that would make daylight saving time permanent. The committee approved the Sunshine Protection Act introduced by Florida Republicans Rick Scott and Vern Buchanan. It's part of a larger transportation funding bill. A U.S. Supreme Court decision on birthright citizenship's expected in just the next few weeks. President Trump signed an executive order on his first day back in office this time around that ended birthright citizenship for children born to parents who are in the U.S. illegally or even temporarily.
2: This decision by the Supreme Court is a very big one. They'll probably rule against me because they seem to like doing that.
0: The opponents say the president's order, though, is a violation of the 14th Amendment of the Constitution. It grants citizenship to children born in the U.S., but the president says some people are coming here just so their kids can become U.S. citizens.
2: We're the only country in the world that has it. You step into our country and you're all of a sudden a citizen.
0: 732 News Radio 1040 WHO, checking your money. Talking about those ships getting through the Strait of Hormuz, 6 million barrels of oil getting through the strait yesterday, and boom, oil prices fell.
3: We get a little bit of a hint of a headline that says maybe things clear up in the Gulf and oil softens up, yields come down. You know, there's a little bit of a bid in stocks after that, but it did fade, right? We need confirmation for that to last.
0: That's Mike Santoli, CNBC. Oil prices, Jeff, were $107 a barrel earlier this week. I was looking for some of the top prices. That was just a couple days ago. And then yesterday, the news that three ships, but there were a couple of other ships earlier in the week as well, but three ships yesterday went through and bang, it dropped down to $97 a barrel, up a little bit this morning on the futures, but yeah.
4: Wendy, the president often makes me laugh, and I like that he said, well, you know, they're probably going to rule against me because they just like to do that. And I'm looking forward to the Supreme Court decision that comes out where the ruling simply says, well, it's President Trump, and we just like to rule against him. That would actually be the court ruling. That would be amazing. But the reason you're highlighting this story on a serious note is there are a series of decisions coming out from the U.S. Supreme Court in advance of the fall election. They're going to drive the conversation in the next election. It's really going to be quite stunning to follow.
0: And if some of the rulings make liberals mad, they're going to be out there to vote against a Republican led nation. And if it makes conservatives mad, they're going to get out there and vote to make sure that Republicans are in charge of things and can change
4: the judges.
0: So it's just, although a lot of these Supreme Court justices were actually appointed by Republicans.
4: Correct.
0: Some of the decisions coming out of this Supreme Court have been a bit of a surprise.
4: Right, exactly right. But you're right that elections are about passion. And these Supreme Court decisions will drive passion. They really will.
0: One direction or the other.
4: Exactly right.
0: And man, that clock is ticking. We're getting closer and closer. And by the way, we're getting closer to our primary election as well. So what names are going to be on the ballot in large part are determined by the few, maybe, people who are motivated to get out. The midterms don't, or not the mid, the primaries don't normally have a really high voter turnout.
4: Exactly right. It is the political parties picking their best candidate. That is Wendy Wild in the WHO Radio Newsroom on the Davison Family Dentistry Newsmaker line this morning. Representative Zach Nunn is joining us, and there's going to be a theme to what Representative Nunn and I talk about this morning. We've been talking over the challenges of being a legislator that represents rural towns in his or her district in the larger Congress. Representative Nunn, welcome to WHO Radio. Good morning.
5: Well, hey, Jeff, good morning, and I hope you guys are doing very well. It's going to be a fantastic Memorial Day weekend to spend with family. Hopefully not too much rain, but also to remember one of the reasons we remember Memorial Day weekend. We have a number of Gold Star families here in Iowa. Yeah. I just did an event with a number of them out here on the National Mall, paying tribute to all of our guardsmen and our reservists, most recently injured, but really all the folks back to World Wars and Vietnam who are going to be remembered this weekend. Thanks to all the families who get come out and join us for those events.
4: You know, Representative Nunn, last night I was out at Camp Dodge for America 250 talking to the Blue Star moms, and they were talking about the Gold Star mothers and said, Jeff, you know, their numbers increased in Iowa in the last year. And I hadn't thought about it that way, and that was a moment, Representative.
5: You're absolutely right, Jeff. And we just had a number of them come out, join us with the vice president, but also these families, not only do they continue to hurt, both the Blue Star families, the Gold Star families, and our hundreds of Iowa Guardsmen still deployed on the front line protecting all of us. This is a reason to remember and also a reason to celebrate the incredible service and the ultimate sacrifice so many have given. So thank you, and for all Iowans who are out there this weekend at the cemeteries and giving the final salute.
4: You bet. Representative Zach Nunn on News Radio 1040 WH. Okay, Representative Nunn, on social media, you went a little viral. Apparently, you shouted at the Speaker of the House, Mike Johnson. What was going on there?
5: Well, hey, brother, you know this. You and I have both been in legislative environments, and we are Iowa nice, but God bless, when people try and shortchange the Midwest, I think we can be very direct with folks. And in this case, the leadership team in Washington, Republicans at that, were going to derail the farm bill. They were going to bury E-15, and they were effectively going to walk away and not get things that they had promised to have a vote on, so that my bosses back here in Iowa, 800,000 of them, Republican, Democrat, Independent, got their say. And yeah, we got both aggressive, but I think we said, we want to vote on this. You promised it. And instead of burying it until the middle of summer, they brought it up the next day. We joined together as a coalition of Midwest farmers and biofuels guys, and we got the farm bill done, something that had been more than a year overdue. And we got year-round, nationwide, E15, something that's never been done in the history of Congress, to the floor. And guess what? We passed it with an overwhelmingly bipartisan number. This is 50 cents cheaper per gallon nationwide, and it's American-made energy. And Jeff, you'll appreciate this. I'm happy to say the House made the right call by bringing this up, because every dollar of ethanol we blend right here in the U.S., that's a gallon we're not importing from places like Iran overseas. And every dollar that we save a family at the gas pump is a dollar back in their budget. So despite the fact that there were some foreign lobbying efforts that spent hundreds of thousands of dollars trying to stop this from moving forward, we got it through the House, and we got, good bipartisan opportunities. I was just at the White House with President Trump yesterday, and he said he wants it signed into law, so let's get it through the Senate.
4: Absolutely. And Representative, I wanted to talk to you just in general about the challenge of representing rural areas in Congress. You did, in fact, get your own rural housing bill through. Talk to me about that bill and the challenges of convincing urban colleagues this is really important.
5: This is a very clear point here, right? We have the Housing and Urban Development, which does housing. It doesn't even have rural America in the title of its job responsibilities, but the impact is rural America makes up 90% of the landmass where people are living and gets just a fraction of what urban areas get for housing. So we were able to move forward the 21st Century Road to Housing Act. It included my Rural Housing Act. And Jeff, you're absolutely right. This hasn't been done almost in the entire time that I've been in my professional career. So we're talking nearly 30 years since we've done anything to help housing drive down costs for first-time home buyers so they can have the American dream of owning a home. And it doesn't just have to be in a big place like Chicago. It can be in, rural Iowa, Red Oak, Ottumwa, Creston. And what we did is we made sure that this moved over to the U.S. Department of Agriculture. Everybody in rural Iowa knows USDA. It doubles the loan capability for folks who want to do essential repairs to existing housing stock. That's stuff like being able to put a new roof on a farmhouse or being able to put a septic tank on a rural area. We also made sure that we removed a lot of the costs for things like modular housing and pre-manufactured housing, things that have been in there since the 1970s. Like, you had to have a steel chassis if you wanted to build a modular home. That's a third of the cost of that home, but nobody is picking this thing up like a camper on the weekend and driving it somewhere. These are homes that are going to be in rural communities, and it was pricing out a lot of our hometown folks from even having these. So these are all really good, pragmatic solutions. I'm thrilled that we actually had, a Democrat from Kansas City, Emmanuel Cleaver, joined me on my rural housing bill, and he represents an urban area. He drove all the way to Iowa with me, And we did the press release of building a Habitat for Humanity home together in a, you know, impoverished neighborhood so that that community could see growth in a really positive way. I think just bringing the rest of Washington to places like Iowa and see how we do things has been a really good model of taking best practices to the nation. Let's do what we do in Iowa, but let's just do it for the entire country.
4: I think that is a good policy to follow. That is our friend, Representative Zach Nunn, this morning. Give us an update on these big rural issues. Representative Nunn, have a wonderful weekend. Thanks for joining us on the WHO Radio Morning News. Let's jump into the WHO Radio Traffic Center on this Friday morning and kick off your weekend, your Memorial Day weekend, with a traffic update from Nathan. Good morning, Nathan.
6: Jeff, good morning. I-35 southbound in Ankeny, northeast 36th Street to the east Mixmaster, 8 minutes. Westbound on 8035 from the east mix to the west mix master is 12 minutes, no problems on the Highway 65 and 5 bypass. With traffic every 15 minutes in the morning, I'm Nathan Fisher on News Radio 1040 WHO.
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4: Mostly cloudy skies today, high of 70, chance of showers overnight with a low of 55. Your Saturday, mostly sunny, tomorrow's high 75. 56 and overcast at News Radio 1040 WHO.
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4: I appreciate you kicking off your Memorial Day weekend with the WHO Radio Morning News. My name is Jeff Angelo. Wendy Wild is in the WHO Radio Newsroom. She's got today's headlines. Good morning, Wendy.
0: Good morning. President Trump says he's giving Iran a couple days to consider the latest U.S. peace offer. I really want to say officer instead of offer this morning. And as reported on the WHO Morning News with Jeff Angelo, the president believes the end of the U.S.-Iran war is coming soon and gas prices will come down. The Justice Department announcing more than a dozen new indictments in its fraud crackdown in Minnesota. And the woman who was behind the Minnesota food fraud, the federal food fraud, $300 million fraud, sentenced to 40 years in prison. The Des Moines International Airport may be headed for another record-setting year already. A higher travel rates than last year, and last year set a new record, Jeff.
4: Thank you, Wendy. Let's take a turn toward the Memorial Day weekend. Talk about some of the wonderful events that are going on with our friend Ben Hanfelt, who's on the Davison Family Dentistry Newsmaker line. Ben's from Catch Des Moines. Ben, welcome to WHO. Good morning.
24: Good morning. Happy weekend.
4: Happy weekend. I notice a lot of setting up going on in downtown Des Moines. Ben, what's happening there?
24: Oh, yes. We have Celebration is about to kick off today. So you can celebrate the sights, sounds, and flavors of Asia at Celebration. So that'll be Friday and Saturday at Western Gateway Park there in downtown Des Moines. It's Iowa's largest Asian American celebration. So you've got, you know, the cuisine, you've got your crab rangoons, your egg rolls, all your good noodles. 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And that runs from 11 a.m. to 10 p.m. both Saturday and Sunday. And you can learn more at iowaasianalliance.com.
4: And Ben, I love the fact that there's baseball going on in town this weekend. What's happening?
24: Yes, baseball pairs perfectly with Memorial Day, signaling the start of summer. So Iowa Cubs are going to be at Principal Park all weekend, taking on the Memphis Redbirds, which is the AAA affiliate of their arch rival, St. Louis Cardinals. The Friday night game tonight is Japan Night, which seems appropriate with Celebration. So there'll be drum performances, special appearances, and of course, Friday night fireworks. Saturday's game has pregame catch on the field, and Sunday's 108 game is Princess Day with tea party packages, meet and greets, face paintings, and kids running the bases, and tickets start at just $13.
4: And Ben, there's going to be a lot of excitement this weekend in Uptown Ankeny. What's happening?
24: Yes, downtown is not the only place with the happening farmers market because it's opening day for the Uptown Ankeny Farmers Market this Saturday from 8 a.m. to noon at Ankeny Market and Pavilion. You've got your fresh produce, your baked goods, your homemade gifts, all the things you can expect from a good farmer's market, and over 50 vendors. There'll be live music and free rides on the Uptown Express and easy access to all those cool shops up in Uptown Ankeny. And that's going to run starting this Saturday through September. And, of course, it's free to attend.
4: And we'd be remiss, Ben, if we didn't mention Memorial Day itself. What did you want to highlight, my friend?
24: Yes, so we have Memorial Day at the Iowa Gold Star Military Museum. So there you can honor the veterans and remember the fallen at the Iowa Gold Star Military Museum at Camp Dodge in Johnston. So the morning includes a free military-style breakfast, live entertainment, and a live broadcast from Simon Conway. And then guests can also take part in a community blood drive and attend special presentations exploring World War II maps and some wartime radio reports from the front lines. So that takes place on Monday and is free for everyone to attend.
4: Ben Hanfeld from Catch Des Moines. Ben, important update this morning. Have a fantastic weekend. CatchDesMoines.com is the website to get more details on these and other events. Let's get the details on the traffic this morning. Nathan Fisher is in the WHO Radio Traffic Center. Good morning, Nathan.
1: Good morning, Jeff. And since we just mentioned Celebration, I'll tell you about the street closures for that event. Locust and Grand both closed between 10th and 14th downtown around the Sculpture Park. Also, those cross streets are going to be closed. Those closures lasting until the afternoon on Sunday after all of that's taken down, cleaned up. In the meantime, enjoy Celebration and just watch for some detours around the Sculpture Park. On the Interstates, 235, 7 minutes from either Mixmaster to downtown Des Moines. 8035 westbound, 12 minutes east mix to the west Mixmaster. No problems for the Friday commute there. With traffic every 15 minutes in the morning, I'm Nathan Fisher on News Radio 1040 WHO.
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4: Mostly cloudy skies today, high of 70. Chance for showers overnight, low 55. Mostly sunny for your Saturday. Tomorrow, we'll get up to 75. Currently overcast, the Hy-Vee Studios. 56 at News Radio 1040 WHO. 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
6: Two-time NASCAR Cup Series champion Kyle Busch has died at the age of 41 after being hospitalized with a severe illness. In college baseball, Iowa's season is over after losing to Purdue 8-1 in the Big Ten tournament. Redbirds shut out the Iowa Cubs 1-0. Pirates beat the Cardinals 6-2. Knicks crushed the Cavs 109-93. Take a 2-0 lead in the Eastern Conference Finals. I'm Ron Samos.
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4: On this Friday, May 22nd, 87 days. I'm sorry. 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
4: I'm talking with Mindy Williamson of the Iowa State Fair. Mindy, I love when I'm wandering around the fair to use the app. Tell me a little bit about the app and the features on it, because I think fair lovers, they ought to download the Iowa State Fair app.
39: Yeah, the app is the easiest mobile way to get around the fair. 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
4: Still to come in this 8 o'clock hour, we have a chance for you to win $1,000 in cash, and that chance is coming up imminently. 804 for a keyword to give you a chance to win $1,000 in our cash contest called Grand in Your Hand. Simon Conway on the way as well. 8:45 this morning, our Iowa Attorney General Brenna Byrd stops by the studio. She wants to talk about the latest involving her cold case unit. Let's head into the WHO Radio newsroom right now. Wendy Wild has today's top stories. Good morning, Wendy.
1: Hey, good morning to you as well. As cloudy as it looks right now and as chilly as it's been, it's going to get a whole lot better starting tomorrow. We've been running about 10 to 15 degrees below normal for our daytime highs this week, but today that starts to change as we get up towards 70 and right now 56 degrees and the clouds go away after some rain tonight. It'll be sunny over the Memorial Day holiday weekend. Temps rising into the 80s. Here's what's trending on WHO. President Trump says he is giving Iran a couple days to consider the latest U.S. Peace Officer office, and as reported on the WHO Morning, I cannot say offer this morning, as reported on the WHO Morning News with Jeff Angelo, the president believes the end of the war is coming soon, and then gas prices will drop.
2: And when it ends, your gasoline prices will go down lower than they were before. You know, I left Iowa a few months ago, and gasoline was at $1.85 a gallon, and we'll be hitting numbers like that again.
1: Several oil tanker ships got through the Strait of Hormuz yesterday, and oil prices quickly dropped. Gas, we looked it up, was last $1.85 a gallon in January of this year. That was E85, $1.85, and regular gas at the same time, January this year, $2.35 a gallon. The Justice Department announcing more than a dozen new indictments in the fraud crackdown in Minnesota. The same day, the woman in charge of a $300 million federal food program in Minnesota was sentenced to 40 years in prison for fraud. Fraud is a nationwide problem. It costs U.S. taxpayers $1.4 billion a year.
3: We've seen it in Minnesota. We've seen it in Ohio and California. It's all across the United States. But bottom line, it comes out to about 10% of our federal budget every year is wasted and lost through fraud.
1: U.S. Senator Joni Ernst of Iowa, that is $1.4 billion a day that is lost. Ernst interviewed by Jeff Angelo on the WHO Morning News. The Des Moines International Airport may be headed for another record-setting year. More people flying in and out of Des Moines this year than last, and last year was a new record.
5: Compared to this time last year for Memorial Day, we saw our carriers add about 50 more flights, so that's about 1,200 more seats this season. So it's just kind of showing that continued strong demand.
1: That's Sarah Hoogier with the Des Moines Airport. A new terminal is being built. It will open in January, just 8 months from now. 8:03 at News Radio 1040 WHO. Checking your money. 5:30 Iowa time tonight is the time they're counting down to SpaceX, expected to make another attempt to launch its Starship, the single largest, most powerful, reusable rocket in history. That's the one that's supposed to be able to land again with like those chopstick things gripping it as it comes in for a landing back on Earth. Yesterday, they had to scrub the test flight at the last minute because a hydraulic pin that holds the tower arm was not retracting correctly, but they're back on track for today. The SpaceX IPO, the initial public offering that was filed this week, puts that company's market at $28.5 trillion, and that IPO, Jeff, showed Elon Musk listed his pay last year as $54,000. Okay, how does that happen? Well, he gets his money, billions of dollars, from taking out loans against all of his shares of ownership of all of his companies, and he doesn't have to pay income tax that way.
4: Well, I was telling you earlier that I was thinking about investing in SpaceX itself when that IPO goes out, but yeah. I do think I specifically want to invest in that company that makes the chopstick type things. That actually
1: go buy chopsticks.
4: That sounds really important.
6: I think that is SpaceX, actually. Just saying. I'm going to buy one share in SpaceX because I want to make sure that the certificate has rockets and, you know, Star Trek symbols on it.
1: That'd be cool. The biggest part of it is AI right now. And they're leasing out part of their AI to a competing company.
6: Wendy, stop. Oh, rockets.
1: Too much,
6: going to
1: too
6: the
1: much
6: moon.
1: Geekery
4: right,
1: going on.
4: Rockets, certificates, flames shooting out
6: exactly.
4: of the chopsticks.
6: Yes.
4: I mean,
6: the chopstick things.
4: The chopstick
1: aren't they cool?
6: Very scientific this morning, Wendy.
1: Have you seen
6: yes.
1: the videos that show how the chopstick things are going to work when it comes in for a landing?
4: Yes. It looks like what they used to do in the 50s when they would show those movies. And then the rocket would come back from the moon. Yeah, and it would lower and it had the paper. Flame under it,
1: like the sea science fiction. Not talking B sci-fi.
6: And there was a guy in the background going.
4: I wanted that job.
1: Those movies are still good.
4: Yeah,
1: and now they're coming true.
4: I wanted to provide the sound effects for the racing movie. Like, I know. Exactly. Man, we went a little bit kid-like to open the 8 o'clock hour.
1: I'm going to bring in Hot Wheels for you boys next
6: thank
1: week.
6: Thank you.
4: Sounds good. Yeah. I'd appreciate it very much.
6: We'll just play with those. Who has to do the radio thing?
1: Well, we want to hear the sounds, though. Yeah.
4: Exactly. Wendy Wild in the WHO Radio Newsroom. Okay, all this talk of cash, let's give you a chance to win some cash. This cash contest is called Grand in Your Hand. How this works is I give you a keyword. You go to WHOradio.com, enter this keyword. You're part of a nationwide contest where somebody wins $1,000 in cash this hour. The word is rich. R-I-C-H, rich. Simon Conway in studio, and during his show yesterday, the news broke that NASCAR legend Kyle Busch had passed away. And Simon, it's one of those moments you people on television, everyone was trying to come to grips with stunning news in the moment.
6: Right. You know, I got to say, I'm not a NASCAR fan. I don't really understand it. But there are some names that you know, right?
4: Yes.
6: There's Dale.
4: Yeah.
6: Then there was Junior. Jeff Gordon is a name that I know. I even know his number, by the way. 24, it was his number. And Kyle Busch, I knew his number. But anyway, the shock of somebody at 41 passing away. This is an athlete. You can't just get in a car. It's not like you, Jeff, could go and drive a NASCAR for 500 laps, right?
4: Right.
6: You couldn't do it. You're not healthy enough. I don't mean that in a bad way.
4: I know what you're saying. I've met these drivers. Right. They're in stunning
6: they're
4: shape.
6: Athletes. They're in great shape. And for one of them to fall at 41 to we don't know what. In my morning show in Orlando, people doing all kinds of speculation. Just stop it. None of you are doctors. When a 41-year-old male who is healthy passes away suddenly, there will be an autopsy and we will find out what killed him. So just be patient and stop speculating. And I really feel for his wife, Samantha, and two kids. The 11-year-old is a racer himself, and his birthday was just 4 days ago.
4: Hard to take. And then, of course, America in the Morning playing the audio from Kyle Busch, who just won a truck race.
6: Right, and he said after that, I'm paraphrasing him, just enjoy it because you never know when it's your last.
4: Yeah.
6: How prophetic was that?
4: Just
6: I'm getting goosebumps just saying those words.
4: I got you. Stunning news this
6: awful,
4: morning.
6: Awful for his family, and as I say, just tragic.
4: And I want to also, before I let you go, talk about your very special broadcast coming up with Mrs. C on Monday.
6: Absolutely.
4: A very special event out at Camp Dodge.
6: Right. So for years now, we have done the morning show at Camp Dodge on Memorial Day. The governor will be on. I can tell you that. I can tell you that General Osborne will be on.
4: Yep.
6: We mark Memorial Day in various ways. Our friends at Hy-Vee this year are bringing donuts. So there's always free breakfast. But Hy-Vee showing up with donuts for everyone. So that's really, really cool.
4: I call that breakfast dessert.
6: Yes.
4: You have the breakfast and then the donuts. Breakfast dessert. Yeah, exactly.
6: Yes. And, you know, there may well be a fairly major announcement during Monday's show as well.
4: Okay.
6: So watch that space, that is for sure. And we always end that the same way. A live in-person army bugler will end the morning show by playing Taps right here on WHO.
4: It's amazing. Last night, I went out to Camp Dodge for the America 250 celebration. Standing Hampton opened their show with You Could Still Rock in America.
6: Uh-huh.
4: I was like, this is the best.
6: Yes.
4: This is absolutely the best.
6: Uh-huh.
4: So
6: yes.
4: Wonderful, wonderful, and such a special day to come out to the Gold Star Museum.
6: Absolutely. We'll also be doing our family tradition every year. We go out to Greenfield for the unveiling of the newly painted Freedom Rock.
4: Right.
6: And Bubba will be on, the Freedom Rock artist Bubba will be on my show today.
4: Sounds great. Simon Conway coming your way at 4 o'clock this afternoon on News Radio 1040 WHO. Nathan Fisher is in the WHO Traffic Center, keeping his eyes on the roads to kick off the weekend. Good morning, Nathan.
7: Good morning, guys. 8035 westbound exit ramp to Merle Hay has a stalled vehicle on the right shoulder. Watch out for that, but not going to block any travel lanes or cause any big slowdowns. 235 westbound on the way to downtown Des Moines from the East Mixmaster, 7 minutes to downtown. From the West Mixmaster, also 7 minutes to downtown Des Moines. With traffic every 15 minutes in the morning, I'm Nathan Fisher on News Radio 1040 WHO.
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4: Mostly cloudy today, high of 70. Chance of showers overnight, low 55 for your Saturday. Mostly sunny and a high of 75. Currently a little light rain around central Iowa, 55 on this Friday morning. 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
4: Those pesky Jonas Brothers keep asking me to be on their podcast, but I got my own podcast, Jonas Brothers. 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Then when you go back to the app and you hit that button, it takes you right to the discussions you're hearing on this show in podcast form. Wendy Wild is in the WHO Radio Newsroom this morning. She's got your headlines.
1: Morning to you. So the president's rolled back some EPA rules, and he says it'll save American taxpayers like Americans in general, $2.4 billion every year by changing requirements on refrigerants, the stuff that's used to make freezers, refrigerators, and air conditioning units cold by rolling back some earlier tighter rules. Jeff Angelo continuing to talk more about gas prices, peace talks, and proposals that are out there that would hopefully lower prices as well. Good news for the Iowa economy. The state's adding jobs in manufacturing. We had several months in a row of losses, and manufacturing is a key. 17% of Iowa's economy comes from manufacturing. Jeff?
4: Thank you, Wendy. Yeah, let's continue that conversation as President Trump is now saying that he's willing to wait a couple of days for an Iranian response to the latest American offer. Iran's government is reviewing this latest proposal from the U.S. for a potential deal to end the war. President Trump saying that he's pretty impressed by Iran's negotiators, but that we have to get the right answers to avoid a return to war. On the WCI Pools and Spas text line this morning, what do you think? Jeff, Iran's stringing us along while they rebuild their defenses and capabilities. If they were really only a few weeks away from developing a nuclear bomb when the war started, they've had over 6 weeks to finish the job now. Trump is supposed to be a master negotiator, but he's being played by Iran while they keep submitting another peace proposal and another peace proposal. Well, I think that raises an interesting question. Let's say we come back next week and Iran has rejected the latest U.S. proposal and we have resumed bombing. How will Iran respond? That is going to be a big part of the story. In the meantime, the Trump administration continues to be very frustrated with NATO. They are just sitting on their hands while all of this is happening. Our Secretary of State, Marco Rubio, says basically, what good are they?
14: He's been very disappointed. Understand that there are many countries in NATO that agree with us that Iran can't have a nuclear weapon, that Iran is a threat to the world, So the president said, fine, I'm going to do something about it. He's not asking them to commit troops. He's not asking them to send their fighter jets in. But they refused to do anything. So I think the president looks at that and says, hold on a second. If all these countries around the world agree with us that Iran can't have a nuclear weapon, that this regime is a threat to world peace and security, that already have missiles that can reach Europe. They don't have missiles that can reach America yet, but they have missiles that can reach Europe. We're actually step forward and do something about it, and everyone goes into hiding. Yeah, I think we're very upset about that.
4: Yeah, and that is going to continue to be a long-term discussion after the Iranian conflict is wrapped up. What really is the role of NATO in the world? Is it us protecting Europe and that's it? They don't come calling when we need them? We'll be talking that over further on the WHO Radio Morning News. 8:20 at the Voice of Iowa. We head into the WHO Traffic Center this morning. Nathan Fisher has an update. Good morning, Nathan.
7: Good morning, Jeff. 2:35, 7 minutes from either Mixmaster to downtown Des Moines, 8035 westbound, 12 minutes from the East Mix to the West Mixmaster. The stall we were mentioning last update has been cleared there on an exit ramp from 8035 westbound. I-35, no issues in Ankeny with traffic every 15 minutes in the morning. 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
4: Mostly cloudy skies today, a high of 70. We'll see a chance for some showers overnight, low 55, mostly sunny for your Saturday. Tomorrow's high will be 75 degrees. We actually do have some instances of light sprinkles this morning around the metro area, 55 degrees the temperature. Rhonda's got your sports.
16: Two-time NASCAR Cup Series champion Kyle Busch has died at the age of 41 after being hospitalized with a severe illness. In college baseball, Iowa's season is over after losing to Purdue 8-1 in the Big Ten tournament. Redbirds shut out the Iowa Cubs 1-0. Pirates beat the Cardinals 6-2. Knicks crushed the Cavs 109-93. Take a 2-0 lead in the Eastern Conference Finals. I'm Ronza Moss.
4: Next up, the president is predicting that $1.85 a gallon gas will return to Iowa. Let's hear from him next, 4 minutes away on News Radio 1040 WHO.
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23: 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Guaranteed human.
4: President Trump says he's giving Iran a couple of days, his words, to review a U.S. proposal

0: president is saying all the right things. He says, nope, I'll just sit here and wait until I decide to bomb you again. Speaking of prices, President Trump has also rolled back some Biden-era rules on refrigerant in grocery stores. Now, this is significant. This is part of the Green New Deal, the climate change agenda, forcing grocery stores to install what climate activists say are climate-friendly refrigerant units. And we're talking billions of dollars in expense being added to retailers throughout the United States. So President Trump, in rolling back these regulations, hopes to save significant money over the long term.
1: Today is my honor to be discussing the taking of a very historic action to substantially lower costs for consumers, protect hundreds of thousands of jobs, and save Americans well over $2 billion a year by officially terminating the Biden administration's ridiculous regulations imposing costly requirements on refrigerators and air conditioners. It's ridiculous.
0: Ridiculous, says the president. And so he is lifting $2 billion in expense off the economy. Think about this for a moment, because we often talk about the impact on gas prices on the economy. We often talk about the impact of taxes on the economy, and we should. We often ignore regulation. It's not an exciting topic to talk about, but I bet up until this moment you weren't really aware of this regulation being put into effect, right? And here it's a cost to our retailers of $2 billion a year, and that gets passed along to you and me. So this is a significant way of lowering costs, but we still have got to bring the Iranian conflict to an end. And as the president is promising, we will see gas prices plunge, and that just makes everybody feel better about the economy. Still to come within this hour on the WHO Radio Morning News, I'm going to repeat the grand in your hand keyword coming up right after the WHO Radio News at 8:30. So right around 8:33, I'll have that keyword for you. Also, we have a very special Memorial Day conversation coming up with our friend Chuck Offenberger, the Iowa boy, about a very special set of soldiers in the Civil War that have been forgotten over the years, and some students in Rippey are bringing them back to life. And our Iowa Attorney General, Brenna Byrd, is also on the way at 8:45. She's got the latest on the work of her cold case unit. That is all straight ahead on a Friday edition of the WHO Radio Morning News as we kick off this Memorial Day weekend on a Friday, May 22nd. 8:30 is the time. Let's head into the WHO Radio Newsroom. Wendy Wild has today's top stories. Good morning, Wendy.
2: Hey, good morning to you as well, Jeff. Cloudy right now, but it's going to be come sunny over the weekend. 55 degrees right now at WHO. Here's what's trending this morning. President Trump, who says he is giving Iran time to consider the latest U.S. peace proposal.
1: We're going to give this one shot. I'm in no hurry. You never think, oh, the midterms, I'm in a hurry. I'm in no hurry. Ideally, I'd like to see a few people killed, as opposed to a lot.
2: Right now, gas prices are up, although oil prices came down yesterday on news that several ships got through the Strait of Hormuz. And if you're stocking up on cookout foods for the weekend, it'll cost a little bit more.
3: You're going to be paying more to put food on the barbecue. Grilling is going to cost you more, about 15% more for hamburgers. Even the price of a steak, now averaging $13.02 per pound. That's up 17% from last year. Tomatoes going to be expensive, too. Tomatoes are up about 40% this year. You might see a little tomato shock.
2: Reporter Rory O'Neill interviewed by Jeff Angelo on the WHO Morning News. Other things are down, though. So the Bureau of Labor Statistics reporting grocery prices overall are up 2.9% this Memorial Day weekend over last year. Some good news for the Iowa economy. The state's added jobs in manufacturing, an important sector, after several months of losses.
4: Overall, manufacturing has lost about 3,800 jobs in the last 12 months. So certainly it was a good sign to see manufacturing increase by 400 in April.
2: Beth Townsend, Iowa Workforce Development. Manufacturing is about 17% of the state's economy. Other jobs also up in healthcare, construction, social assistance, retail, and hospitality. College students in Iowa will be required to take U.S. government and American history courses in order to graduate, and the University of Iowa students would be required to take courses through the new Center for Intellectual Freedom if The governor signs the state budget bill as is. Claire Burnett.

0: reports.
1: To complete 6 credit hours in American history and government to graduate. The bill says the Center for Intellectual Freedom would be the sole unit able to offer the required courses at the University of Iowa. The center opened this spring following legislative requirements, but postponed classes due to low student enrollment. I'm Claire Burnett.
0: So again, only the students at the University of Iowa required to take courses through that new Center for Intellectual Freedom. It's 8:32 at News Radio 1040 WHO, checking your money. Some excitement after several ships carrying 6 million barrels of oil get through the Strait of Hormuz.
2: From marinetraffic.com, it does look like some of the oil tankers in the Arabian Gulf are beginning to move again. There is something literally shifting in the Gulf.
0: Reporter Brian Sullivan, several ships this week, 3 yesterday alone, oil tanker trucks. Oil prices were $107 a barrel just a couple days ago, and on the news that some of the ships were going through Hormuz, the oil prices dropped to $97 a barrel. And Jeff, not only do we have a giant rocket ship launch scheduled for 5:30 this afternoon, excitement there, what is it called, the Starship, but just in time for the long holiday weekend, in case you have a couple of dull moments, a brand new batch of UFO photos and documents has just been released, including some videos. It's on war.gov/UFO.
3: Well, you know what? I don't have a couple of dull moments, but I'll still be looking at them. I mean, I'll work it in my schedule.
0: I'll make time. Totally.
3: Exactly.
0: Gotta
3: right.
0: See them. Some of them are interesting. That pointy one that looked like a multi-sided star. What
3: yeah.
0: was that?
3: That's the thing. That's one of the pictures that's pretty amazing because you actually have a pretty well-defined picture. It's pretty big in the frame.
0: And it's military.
3: And you're going,
0: and it's not fake. It's not AI.
3: That?
0: It's a thing. What is that thing?
3: What is that thing?
0: Is
3: that
0: it?
3: Is...
0: Do, that's your, gotta, do your rocket ship sound for us. Come on, Jeff.
3: Look, or you can do the... If it's a UFO. But I'm going to tell you this. What is that thing .gov? We got to get that website
0: up. I thought you were serious. Yeah.
3: Yeah. Well, no. What is that thing .gov? That's where we're going to put all the UFO
0: photos. That's a
3: photos.
0: Good one.
3: Thank you, Wendy. Here is your keyword in our latest cash contest called Grand in Your Hand. Gave it at the top of the hour. In case you missed it, I'm giving it again. And yes, you still have a chance to win. Go to whoradio.com. Enter that keyword and you're part of a nationwide contest where somebody wins $1,000 this hour. The keyword is rich. R-I-C-H. We've had a lot of news to talk about this morning, but we've also had some very special conversations relating to the Memorial Day weekend, including this wonderful conversation with the Iowa boy, Chuck Offenberger, a little bit earlier this morning. Here's how that conversation sounded. Chuck, welcome back to WHO. Good morning, my friend.
4: Jeff, great to hear you and talk to you again here.
3: So let's talk about the schoolboy soldiers of Rippey. Chuck, who are they?
4: Well, I've lived in Jefferson and Greene County for 30 years now, and when I got there, I got involved in the Greene County Historical Society. And somewhere along the way, early years ago, I heard the story about how in the Civil War, as it came on in 1860 and 1861, there was a school in Greene County it was actually the first school in Greene County, closed up, and the two teachers and the 32 students, or just former students, all of it enlisted in the war, thought they were enlisting for 3 months, and in fact served the rest of the war, so about 3.5-4 years, and came home in 1865. 11 of them died in service, and came home, became community leaders as the county was still developing. It was pioneer times in Greene County then. And I was just shocked that there was nothing around publicly about that story. And I always wondered about it. And then I found a memoir that was written during that time, and it was just by one of those soldiers, and it was a fascinating story. It made me even more interested. But then what happened was, a year ago April, a school teacher, Dina Boyd, who's a history teacher at Greene County High School in Jefferson, called me and asked if I would come talk to her class about local history in the Iowa history course that she was teaching. And so I did. And I went out and she said, you know, if there's a story that's happened in local history that would be particularly impactful for high school kids today, it'd be a good one to tell. And I said, yes, for sure. And so I told him the story about the schoolboy soldiers of Rippey, as I came to think about them. And the students really went, I mean, they were shocked at how that this story could be forgotten and that there were no monuments. And the first thing they did was they said, well, could we could we still put up a monument? And I said, well, you know, I suppose we'd have to, you'd have to raise some money for it to get it done. And they said, well, would you help? And what could I say? So a year later, we've had five or six high school students, the teacher, Dina Boyd, about eight or nine of us, members of the Greene County Historical Society, and we've worked for a year putting together a commemoration that begins Monday on Memorial Day. It'll be like the troops are coming home to Rippey again, because we're going to have a Memorial Day service in the old Rippey Cemetery. This would be southeast of Jefferson. It's about halfway between Jefferson and Perry in Greene County, and 10 o'clock in the morning. And it's interesting. Over the years, they've had this ceremony out there on Veterans Day at this Pioneer Cemetery.
3: Yeah.
4: Understand that the town of Rippey moved 3 miles east to meet the railroad after the Civil War in 1870. But they've had this Memorial Day service at the old Rippey Cemetery, like many towns do or communities do. And there'd be almost no one there because no one had been buried there for years and years and years. And so the crowd might be the Legionnaires doing the salute and somebody playing taps. Well, this year, it looks like we're probably going to have 100 or more people there because we got parents of these young soldiers. We put together a troop of 32 high school students and two teachers who we put them in Civil War replica uniforms, and they'll march into the service. And that'll be the first of a half a dozen marches in Greene County and around the state over between now and November. Yes, we've got the monuments. We've got two monuments, $81,000 worth, one to go on the courthouse lawn in Jefferson and one to go in the old Rippey Cemetery. They're 9 feet tall. They tell the story in engraving around the stone about how this happened. And then kind of another part of it is we've commissioned the school play next fall to be written by John Busby, a professional playwright here in Des Moines. And he's going to do the story, The Schoolboy Soldiers of Rippey, and that'll be the school play, kind of a musical, in the second weekend of November. So we're going to go this basically from Memorial Day through Veterans Day next fall in making this history right, making it come alive again. And it's been a really interesting and fun and a lot of work. But I think it's what I keep reminding myself, this is not about the people who are doing this now. This is about those soldiers who were for so long, 165 years, and now we're telling the story.
3: Chuck, I can't imagine a better conversation I'll have this morning. It is amazing that these school students recognized immediately the importance of bringing this history back to life. Thanks for all your work. Thanks to the people in Greene County for doing this. The Schoolboy Soldiers of Rippey, Chuck Offenberger, bringing you their story this morning. And we'll be bringing you the story along with these kids, these teachers, these historians in Greene County throughout the year. Chuck, have a great Memorial Day weekend. Thanks for taking a moment with us. Time for the story of the traffic this morning. Nathan Fisher is in the WHO Traffic Center. Good morning, Nathan.
5: Hey, Jeff, good morning. 235, 7 minutes from the West Mixmaster to downtown, 7 from the East Mix to downtown Des Moines as well. Westbound, 8035, 12 from the East Mix to the West Mix, and I-35 moving smoothly in Ankeny right now for your Friday morning commute. With traffic every 15 minutes in the morning, I'm Nathan Fisher on News Radio 1040 WHO.
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3: Mostly cloudy today, high of 70, chance of showers overnight, low of 55. Mostly sunny for your Saturday, the high will be 75. Currently 55 with a little light rain around the metro. 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
3: I appreciate you stopping by and opening up your Memorial Day weekend with the WHO Radio Morning News. Stopping by the Hy-Vee Studios this morning is our Iowa Attorney General. That's Brenna Byrd. Brenna, it's great to see you. Good morning to you.
18: Yeah, good morning. Good to be here.
3: Well, I know, and you were taking time out of what's going to be a busy day for you. You've got a busy morning plan here.
18: Oh, we sure do. It's one of my favorite things to do, which is get to go to a law enforcement graduation. There's one this morning for the Department of Public Safety's Academy.
3: Okay.
18: These are graduates. There'll be new law enforcement officers. A lot of folks are going to be troopers or work on enforcement of DOT type issues. Also, those are the folks that become DCI agents as well. So it's really great to be there with their families and celebrating this big graduation.
3: And you've had a constant theme during your tenure of backing the blue. And I know, like you said, this is meaningful to you. These are the folks that protect us.
18: Well, I really support our law enforcement because we know it's not just a job, it's a calling. They're on 24/7 and they take care of things when things are too tough, whether it's a natural disaster, a car crash, or a crime. You know, they answer the call and they show up and save the day. I really appreciate their commitment to service.
3: You're listening to Iowa's Attorney General. That's Brenna Byrd on News Radio 1040 WHO. I wanted to get an update from you on the work of the cold case unit. It has created a lot of buzz among Iowans, Attorney General Byrd, because, well, it's effective. I mean, tell me what is the very latest out of the cold case unit. What are they working on? What are some of the successes that you're proud of?
18: Yeah, well, we have over 400 unsolved suspected homicide cases here in Iowa, and that's why I started the cold case unit. I campaigned on it. I said we need one, and it's because we have to have that dedicated resource always turning over those new leads and being available should some information come in that could help us start to unravel and crack a cold case. So as of today, we have charges in four cases. One of those cases has led to a conviction, and that one, that was 37 years ago that Barb Lentz was murdered. And so very important that we never give up on justice, and I want any family or any community that's been affected by a cold case to know we don't give up. We work with law enforcement across the state and at the federal level, and we are there to take in those leads, to always be looking for justice, always be working and never forgetting what happened.
3: Well, and I think of, when I think of the cold case unit, and let's say what's different now than was a decade ago, I always think of more advanced DNA testing. Is that the thing that's the biggest factor when the unit gets involved, or what are some of the elements that the cold case unit can work with that's really helpful in trying to solve these cases?
18: Well, certainly the advances in genetic testing, that's a great tool to have in investigating these cases. I think the biggest tool that we have, though, is our investigators and then our relationship with law enforcement across the state, whether it's police, sheriff, deputies, state law enforcement, federal law enforcement, working on it. And we have dedicated cold case investigators. They are not getting pulled away when a new murder happens. They are focusing on these cold cases all the time and working with local law enforcement to see how we can be helpful, what can we do next. And sometimes it's just, I'm going to call it good old-fashioned police work,
3: yeah.
18: You know, looking at it with a new set of eyes. I mean, these are great investigators that we have. They are absolutely top-notch. But they also will go out and see if there are witnesses that need to be found or re-interviewed. And the other thing, Jeff, I'm going to say, because maybe there's somebody listening right now that has something they need to say. Sometimes after time passes, it happens that they have different friends or they're not as afraid of that person as they used to be. Somebody might know something and they might come forward and let us know that. And that can make all the difference in the world to come forward with what you know, even if it's a small little piece, to let us know that so our investigators can have that and can follow up on that and continue to work the case.
3: That was a really important message you just sent there. I will tell you, one of the more emotional moments when the press conference was held about the arrest in the Ashley Oakland case, where the family said that detectives, even though they had retired, kept working on the case. And I hadn't thought about that before, that unsolved case would really stick in the craw of a detective because they were unable to solve it during their time on the force.
18: Oh, absolutely. So, you know, we bring peace to victims' families and communities, but also these law enforcement, they never forget. And I had a very special time where I was able to meet with Barb Lentz's family. And included in that family, just so you know, even though they're not related at all, were the law enforcement that took the initial calls and never gave up on that case, right?
3: Yeah.
18: And it weighed heavily on their heart. We work with retired folks, too, with our investigators. And that's been the strongest supporters of our cold case unit. I say number one, probably the families, those who have lost someone. But tied for number one have to be the law enforcement that work these cases. They do not like retiring, knowing that there's a cold case there that they didn't have the evidence to solve.
3: Part of the family. That's an amazing statement. That's right on. Iowa Attorney General Brenna Byrd talking about the work of the cold case unit. AG Byrd, of course, you're welcome on the program anytime, but when you want to talk cold case unit, I get especially excited. I just have to admit that to you. So thank you for your work in this area.
18: Well, thank you. And thanks for spreading the word, too, because these tips do make a big difference. So if somebody knows something, reach out. You can reach out to my office or your local law enforcement, whichever one you prefer. Let them know what you know.
3: 8:52 at the Voice of Iowa. Let's head into the WHO Traffic Center this morning. Nathan Fisher has an update. Good morning, Nathan.
5: Hey, Jeff. Good morning. 235, 7 minutes from either Mixmaster to downtown Des Moines. 80-35 speed limit as well. 12 minutes from the East Mix to the West Mixmaster. Eastbound 80 between Altoona and Mitchellville. Watch for a stalled vehicle blocking the left shoulder. Shouldn't be any big delay, though. They're east of the metro with traffic every 15 minutes in the morning. I'm Nathan Fisher on News Radio 1040 WHO.
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3: Mostly cloudy today with a high of 70. Chance of showers overnight, low 55. It'll be mostly sunny for your Saturday and a high tomorrow of 75. Right now, we actually do have a little light rain around the metro area. 55 degrees at News Radio 1040 WHO. Rhonda's got sports.
9: Two-time NASCAR Cup Series champion Kyle Busch has died at the age of 41 after being hospitalized with a severe illness. In college baseball, Iowa's season is over after losing to Purdue 8-1 in the Big Ten tournament. Redbirds shut out the Iowa Cubs 1-0. Pirates beat the Cardinals 6-2. Knicks crushed the Cavs 109-93. Take a 2-0 lead in the Eastern Conference Finals. I'm Ronza Moss.
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25: It's the end of an era for late-night television. CBS announced last summer that it was canceling The Late Show with Stephen Colbert due to financial reasons. Over a dozen stars showed up to bid the comedian farewell, including Paul McCartney, Ryan Reynolds, Paul Rudd, and Jimmy Kimmel. Tributes began pouring in on social media, including from former President Obama. The show closed out with Colbert and McCartney turning off the lights to the Ed Sullivan Theater. The Osborne family is partnering with a digital entertainment company, Hyperreal, to create a digital avatar of Ozzy Osbourne.
26: The singer's wife, Sharon Osbourne, and son, Jack Osbourne, shared details about the partnership during the Licensing Expo of 2026 in Las Vegas. Jack explained Ozzy will exist digitally as himself for as long as we have computers. He also said the avatar will be true to the real-life Prince of Darkness, responding to prompts the way that the singer would in real life. Sharon said they'll be taking the Ozzy avatar around the world so people can talk to him. She also said that Elvis Presley died 50 years ago and everybody knows who Elvis is, adding, "I just want that for my Ozzy." I'm Mark Mayfield.
25: And that's entertainment. I'm Daria Albinger.
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6: When I interviewed the president, I realized something in the middle of the interview is that the president was being somewhat obscure in terms of giving the specifics. 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Like if you watch him in these gaggles at the White House, people will ask him, what is your plan for Iran? What is your, he'll say, I'm not telling you, you know, why would I telegraph that? 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
20: It's 9 o'clock, 55 degrees. I'm Wendy Wild. Here's what's trending on WHO. The United States is sending 5,000 troops to Poland. NATO allies expressing some concern. Marco Rubio, the U.S. Secretary of State, is meeting with some of the allies in Sweden today.
28: At the end of the day, I think it's well understood in the alliance that the United States troop presence in Europe is going to be adjusted. That work was already ongoing. And it's been done in coordination with our allies. I'm not saying they're going to be thrilled about it, but they certainly are aware of it.
20: U.S. lawmakers trying again to make daylight saving time permanent year-round. In 2022, the U.S. Senate tried, but the measure didn't pass in the House. On Thursday, a House committee voted in favor of it. There's a dangerous new drug showing up on the streets and in the Midwest as well. DEA agents say the drug Metatomidine is used for tranquilizing animals, but it's also a cheap additive to other illegal drugs like counterfeit pills and fentanyl powder.
5: It'll arrive at your doorstep, so that's why a lot of our mid-level and lower-level distributors, drug dealers, are mixing in metatomidine because they get more bang for the product.
20: DEA Special Agent Dustin Gillespie, interviewed by WHO Radio News, it arrives on your doorstep because you can buy this stuff online. He says metatomidine can cause low blood pressure, abnormally slow heart rate and severe sedation, and as well as death. And the overdose medications they typically use in hospitals don't work. 902 at News Radio 1040 WHO traffic, weather, and Emory on Iowa next.
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8: You know, it's been cloudy all morning, but by the weekend, the sun will be back out and temperatures will be back up in the normal range, even a little bit above normal this time of year. Should be into the 70s right now, 55 degrees. I'm Wendy Wilder. 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
18: Yeah, how's it going? It is 9:07 on a Friday. You made it to the end of another work week. We're happy that you're there, happy that you're listening to us. We'll start it off before we get into our first conversation by giving you a chance to win $1,000 in our nationwide keyword contest. A keyword this hour is Bills, B-I-L-L-S, Bills. With the keyword Bills in the ear station's website, you'll have a chance to win $1,000 in our nationwide keyword contest. We want you to be a big winner, so good luck to you. Joining us to start the show on the Davidson Family Dentistry Newsmaker line is a reporter for Fox News Radio. Jared Halpern is with us today. Jared, how are you doing today?
19: I am well. Good morning.
18: Yes, good morning. This week, we've kind of seen some ebbs and flows to the way that the president is talking about Iran. And obviously, he's been back for nearly a full week since he has talked to China. What has been the attitude toward this, you know, kind of, it's still a stalemate, it seems, on the outside, but it seems like the conversation has at least moved into another phase, it seems. Am I accurate when I say that?
19: No, I mean, it's hard to gauge because we've heard this from the president now for a number of weeks, that he thinks they're close, that they're talking, that he's waiting on Iran to signal that they'll give up their nuclear weapons. On the one hand, he says he is in no hurry because the blockade is working and Iran's economy is crumbling. On the other hand, he says that Iran needs to make a deal in a matter of days. He says that he had called off a strike that had been planned earlier this week and, you know, says that maybe they'll have until the end of this week or early next week. So it's still a lot of mixed messaging, I think, from both the U.S. side and certainly the Iranian side.
18: So, yeah, and that's the interesting thing is there are new characters that I suppose are getting involved, and by involved, very indirectly. And I mentioned China. We had word that Vladimir Putin, the Russian president, has gone and met with Xi Jinping as well.
19: Mm-hmm.
18: I was wondering what kind of pressure and how fast China may put on to Iran. And earlier this week, Iran said their supreme leader, maybe he lives, I guess, says that the enriched uranium is not going anywhere. So as far as that's concerned, knowing what China said about, yeah, Iran can't have nuclear weapons, can we anticipate them getting a little bit more involved if we continue to sit in the same spot here for the next couple of weeks?
19: They haven't yet. You know, the reason that Iran and China have this relationship is entirely, economic. Iran is very isolated with sanctions. They have trading relationships with Beijing and with Moscow, those three countries. China buys a lot of Iranian oil. Much of that oil is unable to get to China now because of that U.S. blockade. Listen, China could exert some economic pressure here, and you've seen them do that in the past, kind of pushing those talks that ended up happening in Pakistan several weeks ago. But since then, there has not been a lot of movement, and nothing out of the meetings between Trump and Xi indicated any new agreement or understanding as it relates to Iran. Almost the entire readout on the U.S. side dealt with trade and business deals and investments and things like that. That seems to have been the focus for President Trump. As it relates to Russia, there are reports that Russia has offered to take the enriched uranium, the nuclear dust, as President Trump calls it, that is buried deep under the rubble after these airstrikes. But the U.S. has dismissed that. They said that, one, that's not being talked about, and two, it is not something that Iran has asked. There are only a limited number of countries that have the capability, certainly, to get to that enriched uranium and safely store that enriched uranium. Russia, China, the United States, probably those three options. So again, those are potential areas where China could maybe get involved. There's no indication yet that they are willing to do that. There's also no indication yet that the United States is willing to let a third party take control of that enriched uranium.
0: Jared Halpern is joining us. Yeah, it's something that we're going to have to continue to monitor. Another thing that we've noticed from the president here, a lot of the states have gone through primaries for either Senate spots, House of Representatives spots, and Thomas Massie, the most high profile of Republicans that are kind of what I would say are Trump enemies at this point. And Trump made it very clear that he wanted to endorse people to beat the folks in Congress that were not interested in working with him. And it still feels like the Trump endorsement carries a lot of weight because we're seeing Trump endorsed candidates doing very well in those Republican primaries. What has the president, kind of felt about that and what his strategy could be heading into November as the Republicans try to hang on to control in either the House or the Senate?
19: Well, I'll tell you, some of these endorsements have Republicans around the country a little worried because they worry about the caliber of primary winners now that are going to go up in these general elections. The next big test of this will be next week in Texas. President Trump endorsing the Republican challenger to an incumbent Texas Senator John Cornyn, losing the endorsement of President Trump to the Attorney General there, Ken Paxton. Ken Paxton has some legal and ethical allegations that have been made against him. There are concerns about his ability to maybe triumph in that Senate race in a general election. The primary election is on Tuesday. Early voting, I believe, ends today in Texas. Before that Trump endorsement, polling was pretty close between John Cornyn and Ken Paxton. And so there certainly is an expectation that Trump endorsement is going to carry Paxton over the finish line in this runoff election. We'll see on Tuesday. And then the question becomes, how much are Republicans then going to have to spend in a state like Texas? Because that becomes the worry. If you are spending more in a state like Texas, which traditionally Republicans have been able to lock up pretty easily, are you then pulling resources away from places where you're going to have other really tough Senate races, North Carolina, Ohio, Michigan, Wisconsin, right? There are a lot of competitive Senate remain. Alaska, there are a lot of competitive Senate races happening this year, and obviously a limited number of resources. I think the other major outgrowth of this is we talk about elections having consequences. How about endorsements having consequences? You now have a growing number of Republicans who are going to be out, right? They lost their primary. They don't have sort of any obligation here to President Trump. And you saw that come to a boil this week with Republicans basically at a standstill with moving forward on legislation because there is Republican opposition to ballroom funding, that $1 billion security funding, and this $1.8 billion anti-weaponization fund. And when you have, you know, Republicans who are on their way out and have felt burned by the administration, there is less of a likelihood that they're going to take a tough vote on behalf of the president. And I think that played out this week in a way that we have not seen at all in the president's second term.
0: Yeah, Jared Halpern with us. That is a very interesting development also when you have kind of a fractured Republican Party for at least the time being. And going into November, there is no guarantee as to what the seats will look like. You've alluded to a few of the races that otherwise you would think, you know, the Republicans will have well in hand, but there's a lot of competitive races. And I think Iowa is going to have a lot of competitive races as well.
19: Boy. Yeah, an open Senate race in Iowa at a time where, you know, fuel prices are as high as they are. And that's the other side of this, too, right, is the president's we've seen polling, right? The president's polling is bad right now. He's not on the ballot in the midterm elections. But does that have a drag down effect on Republicans writ large? That has historically happened in midterm elections with a few exceptions. President Trump has even talked about that, right? That it could be tough sledding for Republicans. At the same time, he is not having to run for re-election, so he's able to do things kind of outside maybe the political lens. And so it's going to come, you know, there's going to be some friction there over the next I think couple of months, especially as Republicans try and unify on things that they are kind of committed to doing. This big border border and immigration funding bill is what has been tied up because of the ballroom and because of the weaponization fund. And as I said, some of these Republicans more emboldened now to exert some of that authority they have over spending issues.
0: Yeah, no doubt. The primary election, by the way, for the Iowa governor's race, which is, I think, what people are most paying attention to among the other races coming up in a week and a half. But last thing here today for you, Jared, that Trump endorsement, right? Randy Feenstra, who's currently, you know, serving as one of the representatives from Iowa, he's skipped all the debates. He's using his relationship with Donald Trump to hopefully to, from his standpoint, to carry him to that nomination and go head-to-head with Rob Sand. Do you anticipate for a race like that and for a guy that is serving in Congress right now for a Trump endorsement to potentially be the deciding factor in terms of a pretty competitive primary session?
19: Yeah.
0: Or do you think he's going to need more than that at this stage of the game?
19: Listen, this is not a race I've covered that closely, so I'll defer to you on kind of the dynamics of it. But broadly speaking, as you have looked at the track record of candidates who have been endorsed by the president in primary elections, they are almost undefeated. And so the president still remains, as much as we talk about his sagging polling, that is among independent voters, that is among kind of softer Republican voters, certainly among Democratic voters. But the MAGA base, the Republican base of voters, is still very much in line with President Trump. He still holds a big grip, especially with Republican primary voters who tend to be much more partisan, much more engaged, right? These are the bases, as we refer to them. And that track record of candidates this election cycle has been almost unmatched.
0: Jared Halpern with great information, as always, here on our Friday. Thank you so much, Jared, for the time. Have a great weekend.
19: You too.
0: 919. Thank you for listening to the show today. This is Emory on Iowa. The really, really crazy, you know, impact of a Trump endorsement, what it could have on an election. But I'm not 100% sure that it's going to be a slam dunk, kind of as Jared mentioned there. Going to have to see how Randy Feenstra is able to balance that. I'm going to tell you how I feel about Randy Feenstra skipping all of those debates and utilizing his social media, saying he's the Trump candidate. I'll tell you about it 4 minutes from now on Emory on Iowa.
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18: All right, we're back here in 925. Thank you for listening to us today. This is Emory on Iowa. Emory Songer here with you on your Friday. Okay, so we were talking about, you know, with Jared Halpern in there, the important races and the way that Donald Trump's endorsement could impact not just the primaries and where they're at, because like Jared alluded to, there are people who are going to be still serving for the next, you know, six plus, seven plus months who are Republicans that don't have really any reason to cooperate with other Republicans and Donald Trump. Trump is actively working to remove them, and some of these people have already lost their primary, like Thomas Massie, for instance. So that being the case, I want to localize it to Iowa, and I've talked about this before. But if we're talking about all of the competitive races, and I am saying that I think three of the four districts could very well end up super competitive in Iowa come general election season. The open Senate spot that Joni Ernst is leaving between Ashley Hinson, who

0: high intensity race, and it hasn't been. As much as Fred Hubbell gave Kim Reynolds a bit of a run when she was trying to win her first election in 2018, but Rob Sand and the momentum that he feels like he has, you're really going to need to have your stuff together if you're the Republicans to know you're going to beat him. And is Randy Feenstra the guy? Okay. Now, Randy Feenstra has been on this show once, I believe. I've reached out to his office on multiple occasions, try to get him on the show more frequently. And, you know, I can't make people be on my show. So I can't talk to people who are too busy. You know, I'm on kind of in a weird spot of the day to have somebody on live a lot of the time. They're usually doing a lot of stuff this time of the day. So I get it. It's not that he's like ducking me and dodging me and all that stuff. What I am saying, though, is he is ducking and dodging you, the Iowa voter. I don't like the idea that he has absolutely refused to go and be a part of any of these debates against his fellow Republicans. Since Zach Lawn has gotten in the race, which seemingly is a serious enough candidate that there are some Republicans that feel like he is the better of the candidates and he should be the guy that gets the nod. Prediction markets, you know, and I don't use prediction markets to make money, but I do kind of pay attention to them to see what the forecast is for a race like this. It's still overwhelmingly in favor of Randy Feenstra. I mean, 79% say, according to Polymarket, for the Iowa Republican primary, 79% say Randy Feenstra is the likely candidate here. But if you look at the primary election versus what ends up happening in the general election, when you start saying, okay, how does Rob Sand perform against Randy Feenstra? It's not great. I will tell you what those numbers look like across the board coming up 4 minutes from right now. We'll talk to you here on Emory on Iowa.
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2: Chris Turner, here's what's trending on WHO. Average gas prices across the U.S. are a penny cheaper today, but are still at a four-year high heading into Memorial Day weekend. AAA reports the average cost of a gallon of gas is $4.55, up $1.37 from this time last year. In Iowa, the statewide average is $4.24 a gallon. Celebration kicks off today at Western Gateway Park in downtown Des Moines. The two-day festival, which runs from 11 a.m. to 10 p.m. through Saturday, is the largest Asian American event in Iowa. The festival highlights more than a dozen cultural villages representing different communities. Admission is free, and organizers say the event is designed to celebrate culture, community, and diversity across central Iowa. I'm Chris Turner. Now markets.
3: Thank you. Nathan Fisher here with your look at grain and livestock commodity trade as markets have opened here for your Friday after a down day yesterday. July corn 3.75 higher, 466. December new crop 4 cents in the green, 489. Soybeans July up 3 cents, 11.97 1/4. And for November, 3.75 in the green, 11.90 1/2. Wheat July up 1 3/4, 649 1/2. For livestock trade, June live cattle 20 cents in the green at 249.38. August up 15 cents. October down 53 cents for live cattle, 230.43. Limit down yesterday for feeder cattle, sharply lower again today. August dropping $7.70, 348.82. Lean hogs mixed, June up 38 cents, 95.50. July 7 cents in the green. August, though, down 23 cents, right at the $100 mark. 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I'm Nathan Fisher.
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16: 2:35, 7 minutes from either Mixmaster to downtown, 8035 westbound, 12 minutes east mix to the west Mixmaster, and on the Highway 65 and 5 bypass, 23 minutes from Altoona to West Des Moines. With Des Moines' most frequent traffic all day, I'm Nathan Fisher on News Radio 1040 WHO.
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19: From the WHO Weather Center,
14: Scattered showers and a few storms are expected in Iowa late today and tonight. Otherwise, today, cloudy and a high of 70. Tonight, showers and thundershowers and a low of 55. Tomorrow, sunny and a high of 75. That's your weather. I'm Jamie Grout from News Radio 1040 WHO.

0: Friday. You've made it to the end of a work week. We're planning on, at the top of the 10 o'clock hour, speaking with you about the potential requirements. I mean, it's not possible requirements that University of Iowa students could be required to take courses through the Center for Intellectual Freedom under the state's new budget bill. We will talk about that at the top of the 10 o'clock hour. And then the incredibly untimely passing of Kyle Busch, a NASCAR legend. It's shaken up not just the sports world, but a lot of people even who just know who he was. We're going to talk about that an hour from now. First, I wanted to give you a chance to win $1,000. Reminder of the keyword this hour, it's Bills, B-I-L-L-S, Bills. Put the keyword Bills in at your station's website. You'll have a chance at winning the $1,000 in our nationwide contest. Last day for the contest today. We were talking about the Iowa governor's race and how it is going to be impacted by a possible Trump endorsement. Randy Feenstra is going on his social media, and basically every other post that he has made has been about him being a Donald Trump guy, for whatever it's worth. I'm not here to tell you who to vote for. I'm never going to do that. It is my place to do that. I don't like doing that. I would never give an endorsement, and I believe Simon Conway has made it pretty clear also about his feelings about endorsements, that if it's not a Trump endorsement, it doesn't matter. It really does not move the needle. Every celebrity that you've ever heard of wanted to get their endorsement out there for the 2024 election, and it made no difference. It didn't matter who was on what side of the aisle, whether it was the Paul brothers or Theo Vaughn or anybody like that, Joe Rogan on the Trump side, or, you know, all of the musicians, the Taylor Swifts of the world, the Beyoncés of the world on the Kamala Harris side. It ended up really not mattering. People voted for the issues, which is good. I think it's better that way. I don't need celebrities or high profile individuals to run to their social media accounts and tell everybody, hey, this is the person you should vote for. We should be voting for the people who, you know, it makes sense for us to vote for. But Randy Feenstra is really saying straight up, the only thing that matters at this point is his record of working with Donald Trump, and that's why he should win this Republican primary for governor and then be able to take on Rob Stant. A couple of days ago, you know, he posted something that said, I'm proud of my record working with President Trump to deliver results, including securing the border, deporting dangerous illegal immigrants, stopping the flow of deadly drugs in our communities. I'll keep working with President Trump to put Iowa and America first. A lot of his stuff on his social media looks like that. He has to continue to position himself that way because it does matter that he aligns himself as closely with Donald Trump as possible for Republican voters. He doesn't care about the Democrats. But he's going to need to win the independent voters of Iowa because there is an increasingly large number of those who seemingly are interested in participating in our election coming in November. You know, Rob Sand's going to be the Democrat nominee. We've known that for some time. I'm looking at Polymarket and Kalshi as it relates to who is the likeliest winner of the Iowa governor's spot in November. And again, we don't know officially the candidates yet, so it's listed as Democratic Party and Republican Party on both sides. And again, this is not an end-all be-all, but I did pay quite a bit of attention to how Polymarket was behaving in 2024, and it started to show, you know, a month and a half out, that Donald Trump was the likely winner in all seven of the swing states, and then that actually happened. That's not the only time it's been pretty accurate, well ahead of time as to what would go on. And the Iowa governor winner, if you go back and you look, I have Kalshi in front of me. I'll start with that. At, you know, roughly October, you know, just about 6 months ago, the Republicans were leading this about 66-42. Based on how this market is interacting and behaving. 66-42. At some point in January, it really cinched up. And officially, the Democrats started taking control. And this, you know, the Democrat candidate we know to be Rob Sand. So I'll just say it's Rob Sand, even though that's not the name listed yet. But the Democrats took control about a month and a half ago. And it has spiked and kind of held steady around the 66% mark. So now, according to Kalshi, which is a prediction market and, you know, not an official poll, but the Democrats, two-thirds of their market believes that the Democrats are going to win the governor's race in November. Well, on Polymarket, which, again, I've been pretty in awe of a lot of how accurate some of the prediction stuff is on that market and how people are investing their money, and it has a pretty similar story. The Republican side was well in hand in October, November. It started to get closer in December. By February, things were, you know, at worst 50-50. It kind of bounced back and forth. But here, essentially, the early part of April, for whatever has happened, the Democrats now on Polymarket, 69% likely to win the governor election in Iowa in November. So twice as likely, plus some, than the Republicans on both of these high-profile prediction markets. Hasn't been a lot of high-profile polling really done, the most recent of which was about a month and a half ago, and maybe that's the moment where people started to say, oh, okay, the Democrats are in control. Echelon Insights did a poll in April that showed that Rob Sand had 51% to Randy Feenster's 39% with 10% undecided, and that had a gigantic margin of error. Only 377 people were polled in that, and the margin of error was 6.5%, which is much larger than you typically will see. Again, that isn't for a primary. That was a poll for, you know, like if Randy Feenster and Rob Sand do indeed meet in November, which I think a lot of people expected that to be the case, what side would people vote on? And 51% of that small sample size said Rob Sand. But I don't think that Randy Feenster has done himself a whole lot of favors. I know he's trying to defeat the other Republicans for now. I have a lot of people on the text line that have thoughts about this. I am never going to be a supporter of the campaign strategy of avoiding debate. Donald Trump did it and it worked for him. And now you're seeing other Republicans basically straight up say, and I'm sure in some Democrat races, there are Democrats across the country doing it as well. But you see a lot of Republicans who are polling ahead. They have a lot of resources. They have probably the most money. They seem to be in the best shape. Randy Feenstra, with his profile being a guy who's been in Congress for the last handful plus of years, that has gone a long way to his name recognition. He's like, I don't need to be at those debates. So, to me, I don't like that. I don't like the strategy of deciding that the voters don't need to hear you talk to the other people you're running against. I know a lot of the people that are in this Republican pool of candidates are not super happy. Eddie Andrews, not happy with the most recent debate that was done by KCCI. Brad Sherman, Adam Steen has been, I think, running a pretty solid campaign, but just doesn't seem to have the money or the resources that are going to give him a real chance to win. But I think he's made some noise. He could factor in to the race in some way. Zach Lawn, kind of a late entry into the race, has found himself, you know, with kind of this blitz that he's had over the last, you know, couple of months. He has put himself in a position to at least, I think, be somewhat competitive. But Randy Feenster is just, he's just kind of sitting on this situation the way that he can and decided not to debate. I had a person say Randy Feenster is a working congressman. If he's in Iowa campaigning and misses a vote, he will get assaulted by everyone. He's splitting time and the debates will just give Sand more fuel. A hard place. He's meeting people and answering their questions. Well, it's different when you're going. How many non-Feenster people are going and finding ways to go see him? when he is in Iowa and he's doing stuff. I get that he's a working congressman. I understand that. Ashley Hinson's also a working congresswoman, and she's running for re-election. Not necessarily re-election in the traditional sense, but she's running for an election. Everybody in the House of Representatives is running for an election. It's not about missing a vote. You can't make time for the voters of Iowa. That's not the reason that he's not going to these debates. And if that's what you think is happening, that's fine. I don't have Randy Feenstra's agenda, schedule, itinerary every day. I don't have that in front of me. So I can't tell you, and I can't prove it to you without a shadow of a doubt, that his congressional obligations aren't playing some role in the fact that he does not want to go and do any of these debates. The fact he wouldn't tell anybody, he wouldn't respond to the invite. We did a debate. He didn't respond. Wasn't interested in responding to the debate that we did, you know, a few months ago. Just like, he just never responded. And then he didn't show up. And you know what? That is what it is. Some people just don't want to debate. But I find debates to be a pretty healthy exercise, especially when it's coming to a more local, like a governor's race. I think that there's a lot there that you can learn about a candidate. You know, maybe for presidential races and for big presidential primaries, it may not be as useful of an exercise as it maybe once was. But for the governor primary, I really do think that there's a reason to do that. It's obvious the reason he didn't do this is because he knew he was leading in the polls. He's the most likely candidate to win the Republican primary. Why go and give the opportunity to get knocked down with you potentially having a bad showing at a debate? That could absolutely flip the race. It's a strategy that is done to win, not necessarily a strategy done to, you know, provide information to the voters of the state. And I'm just of the opinion that if you are the best candidate, you would have a good debate showing, straight up. It's 9:49. 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I have a few more texts I want to read about this because a lot of people have different opinions. I just don't want anybody to be super surprised if it feels like Rob Sain has a real shot at winning this governor's race here in November, because based on everything I'm seeing, it is a real possibility. 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
11: Scattered showers and a few storms are expected in Iowa late today and tonight. Otherwise, today, cloudy and a high of 70. Tonight, showers and thundershowers and a low of 55. Tomorrow, sunny and a high of 75. That's your weather. 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
13: You think a ticket for not wearing your seatbelt is the worst that could happen. 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
0: It's 9:55. Thanks for listening on the radio today on a Friday. We're about 10 minutes away from another $1,000 keyword and also about 10 minutes away from starting a conversation about the possibilities that the University of Iowa could be requiring students to take courses through the Center for Intellectual Freedom. Could be quite interesting. We'll learn more about that here after the top of the hour. Getting a lot of texts in about the Randy Feenstra conversation. Randy Feenstra running for governor. He is leaving his post as a congressman in the Northwestern Iowa Congressional District. And that's certainly the most read of the districts that we have in Iowa. I think that for whatever it's worth, I think the Republicans are still probably favored in the other three going into November, but there are real candidates that I think have a real chance to make some noise in the other three races coming into November. But the governor's race, to me, has all the possible intrigue you could want. And I just think Randy Feenstra is taking it a bit for granted that Iowa voters are just going to back him because he's aligned so closely with Donald Trump on everything. Had a texter say this, I will not vote for a candidate who expects my vote just because he claims to be aligned with the president. A candidate like that does not consider me as to be an intelligent, independent-minded voter. I know a lot of people that feel that way. I feel that way. I feel that way with the gerrymandering, too. I feel like we are being kind of used as pawns to give people power in elections more than we are thinking, active, willing to change our minds, independent-minded, and you have to win our votes. The politicians right now, there are so few of them that feel like they actually have to win our vote. They just kind of assume, well, if you don't live in Polk County, you're probably more often than not going to vote for Republicans. So, you know, they use that to their advantage. I don't like that. How do we show them that we need them to win our vote the right way? And I guess by not voting for them. Now, I'm not saying you should or should not vote for somebody. I am saying straight up, though, there is no shame in deciding that you would rather vote for somebody who is actively trying to win your vote versus somebody who's taking that for granted. Had multiple people say, well, Adam Steen is my candidate for that reason. He may not have the resources, but he may be the guy. Well, I'd be interested to see how many votes he gets, because I've heard a lot of people say, well, Adam Steen has really tried to get his name out there in a way that people may consider him to be the potential governor for the state of Iowa. Now, I'm pretty sure he's not going to have enough votes to what it takes to defeat Randy Feenstra, but with Zach Lawn kind of looming, the Adam Steen votes could absolutely play a factor into what exactly happens between those two at the top of that ballot. This person says, incumbent Republicans that lost their primaries are more than willing to further alienate their constituents just to screw over Trump, and they come off as petty and small people. Good riddance. That is an interesting point, too, because you have all these people who are trying to align with Trump, but then you have this entire sector of Republicans who are doing the opposite, and if they're losing their primaries, well, they're finding themselves, you know, they don't have to worry about scrambling around anymore. They can just do whatever the heck they want. Is Congress going to be able to do anything for the next 6 months? Who's to say? We're going to have more, a whole another hour on deck on your Friday on Emory on Iowa.
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14: I'm Chris Turner. Here's what's trending on WHO. Memorial Day weekend will cost more.
15: You're going to be paying more to put food on the barbecue. Grilling is going to cost you 15% more for hamburgers, even the price of a steak. Now averaging $13.02 per pound. That's up 17% from last year. Tomatoes going to be expensive, too. Tomatoes are up about 40% this year. You might see a little tomato shock.
14: Rory O'Neill, interviewed by Jeff Angelo. The Bureau of Labor Statistics reports grocery prices overall are up 2.9% since last year. Passing year-round D15 in the agriculture bill in the U.S. House last week almost didn't happen.
16: The leadership team in Washington, Republicans at that, were going to derail the farm bill. They were going to bury E15, and they were effectively going to walk away.
14: U.S. Representative Zach Nunn of Iowa, the bill is now in the hands of the U.S. Senate. Consumer sentiment fell to a new record low in May on inflation fears. The University of Michigan's final reading for the month dropped 2% from April's historic low. The survey's chief economist said consumer sentiment is falling for the third straight month due to higher prices as a result of the U.S.-Iran war. And with the war in Iran nearly now 3 months old and technically in a state of ceasefire, Secretary of State Marco Rubio is providing an update on steps that are being taken to end the conflict. He told reporters that negotiations have recently seen a little bit of movement.
17: We all would love to see an agreement with Iran in which the straits are open and they abandon their nuclear ambitions.
14: At the same time, he cautioned that Iran's stockpile of enriched uranium and its effort to create a tolling system for the Strait of Hormuz are not acceptable. I'm Chris Turner. Our next update in 30 minutes. Breaking news and severe weather as it happens. On Des Moines News, Weather, and Traffic Station, News Radio 1040 WHO.
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8: On I-235, 7 minutes from either Mixmaster to downtown, 8035 westbound, 12 minutes east mix to the west Mixmaster, and on the Highway 65 and 5 bypass, 23 minutes from Altoona to West Des Moines. With Des Moines' most frequent traffic all day, I'm Nathan Fisher on News Radio 1040 WHO.
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4: From the WHO Weather Center.
11: Scattered showers and a few storms are expected in Iowa late today and tonight. Otherwise, today, cloudy and a high of 70. Tonight, showers and thundershowers and a low of 55. Tomorrow, sunny and a high of 75. That's your weather. 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
0: Good morning. It's 10:07 on your Friday. You made it to the end of another work week. So happy that you're here with us. And we have a full hour for you. In 30 minutes, we're going to talk about the unfathomable loss of a NASCAR legend, Kyle Busch. Just a shocking, shocking news yesterday that Kyle Busch passed away. We're going to talk about that in a half hour. And we'll see kind of just how he will be remembered. Before we get into our first conversation, I want to give you a chance to win $1,000 in our nationwide contest. Your $1,000 keyword this hour is deposit, D-E-P-O-S-I-T, deposit. 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You'll have a chance at winning that $1,000. Good luck to you. Last day for the contest, last word I'm going to give you on my show heading into this Memorial Day weekend. Joining us here in the studio, in our Hy-Vee studio today, is our friend from the WHO Radio newsroom, Claire Burnett. Claire, how are you doing today?
26: I'm good. Thank you for having me back.
0: Yeah, absolutely. You're always doing stuff. You're finding stuff on social media. I'm gonna before I get to the actual thing I wanted to talk to you about today. How do you, like, I work with you. How do you find stuff to talk about every day and put it on the social media? What you guys do in the newsroom is crazy. It's impressive to find news to report on.
26: You know, there is always something going on, so it makes it kind of easy to find things and figure out what you want to cover that day, but I kind of just sort through and see what is piquing my interest for that day, and then that's what makes it on social media.
0: Yeah, you can find that if you just go to the WHO Radio Facebook page, especially, or the TikTok or the Instagram, you can scroll down through. You'll see Claire on a bunch of that stuff. It's really, really good stuff. Yesterday, you did a story about University of Iowa students and the possibility that they could be required to take courses through the Center for Intellectual Freedom. And this would be coming straight from the budget bill from the state legislature. So I guess I have to start from the very beginning of all of this. What is this, you know, provision in this budget bill that could potentially force the students at the University of Iowa to do this?
26: Yeah, so there was a provision in the state budget bill that would change general education requirements at the three Iowa Regent universities, requiring American history and government courses in order to graduate. And so the part of the bill is that these courses at the University of Iowa would only be able to be taken through the UI Center for Intellectual Freedom.
0: Okay, so the Center for Intellectual Freedom is, do you have more information on what that is and what makes that so unique, or why that would be the way that the students would have to go through this particular course in theory?
26: Absolutely. So this, the UI Center for Intellectual Freedom, was a civic education center that was mandated to be created by the legislature last year. So courses started for this center earlier this year, and they were actually postponed due to low student enrollment. So courses officially started in the middle of the spring semester and had about a little less than a dozen kids entering each class.
0: That's not a lot. I did go to college once. I did graduate, so there's that. But there were some courses and classes, you know, I was surprised that they were still being offered because of just how few kids were actually in them. And I was going to a small private school. This is a large public university. So if the legislature's kind of getting more hands-on with these public universities in the state of Iowa, is this kind of a tool that they're using to make sure that this Center for Intellectual Freedom is being utilized how they saw fit, you know, when they had the idea? Or was this part of the plan for the Center of Intellectual Freedom, I guess, since the idea came about a year ago?
26: You know, I can't speak to the motivations behind why this provision was put in the budget bill, but I know that these requirements also affect the University of Northern Iowa and Iowa State University as well.
0: There you go. Okay, Claire Burnett joining us here in the studio. For just the intents and purposes, I know the school's kind of wrapping up right now. How soon would something like this be put into effect? Do we know for 100% certain that it is going to happen? And if it is, how soon would it be? Would it be by the summer classes? Would it be by the fall?
26: So if the bill is signed by Governor Reynolds, then it wouldn't go into effect until fall of 2028. So still a little over a year out.
0: Oh, gosh. So, yeah, I mean, so that makes it sound like they still need to get kind of some things lined up as far as these particular courses. We're going to have to keep an eye on that. That's, you know, two full school years away. Do we know exactly what the mandatory why this has been all of a sudden decided that college students would need something like this at our public universities? Is something that the legislature has kind of outlined as to why they would want to make this mandatory at these schools?
26: You know, I am not 100% sure. I know that especially with the legislative push for the Center for Intellectual Freedom at the University of Iowa, it's been on a lot of people's minds, but these general education requirements would serve as all other general education requirements do at public universities, where you have to take these courses in order to graduate. So I think that kind of serves some of a purpose.
0: Yeah. Can I ask where you went to college?
26: I went to the University of Iowa.
0: So you were there.
26: Yes.
0: You did it. How many classes were just like gen ed that you absolutely had to take if you wanted to graduate from there?
26: You know, there was a decent amount. I took most of those in my freshman year, but from what I can remember, there's a couple different categories that you kind of have to hit, and there's a bunch of different courses that will meet those requirements, but you kind of have to hit all of those categories to graduate.
0: So it's not a specific course per se. There are categories of courses that you just kind of have to have one.
26: For the most part, depending on the different category and the requirements for those categories.
0: Interesting. Yeah, so in my school, the only class that I for sure had to have was Quaker Values, because, you know, we were a private Quaker institution and you had to pass Quaker Values at some point if you wanted to get your diploma and your degree. But they're very much the same way. There were categories that you needed to kind of fulfill, whether it was like composition or writing, whether it was technology, you'd had to kind of take a tech class at some point. But for you, right, like for government, was there anything like that beforehand that you kind of had to have some sort of civics class or whatever to kind of get more in tune with how government or government history works? Or is this something that would have been completely new to what you would have had to do if you were at the school?
26: From my recollection, I do not believe that there was a specific course that I had to take related to government. I mean, specific for my major being journalism, I had to take a lot of freedom of speech courses to fulfill sure. those requirements. But I did have to take American history and government in high school in order to graduate high school.
0: Yeah, I did have a government class in high school also, and that was a requirement my junior year, which I liked the class. I thought it was interesting. There was like, this was before Donald Trump tried to run for president. It feels like people's opinions have just kind of morphed into kind of their teachings in a lot of ways since that happened. But I don't remember our teacher ever doing anything like that. You just kind of like, we watched some debates. We learned about kind of how the process works, how, you know, caucusing works and all that stuff. And it was really, really interesting. And I didn't take a government class in college, or wasn't required to take one in college, but I definitely was. I do remember there were, you know, like workshops and classes that you could take, and there was an American history class that I did take. I think it was a requirement, now that I'm thinking about it, my freshman year of college. And that was, you know, I like history, I like learning about it, so it wasn't like, it didn't feel like a bad thing to me. But you know, who's to say? I think because it's coming straight from the state government, there could be a bit of pushback on how people are viewing this particular story. But if you want more on this story, plenty more. Claire Burnett is giving you plenty of action on our social media. If you want to go and follow, how can they follow there, Claire? What are the places they can see you and what you're reporting on?
26: Yeah, so if you want to find us on social media, you can go to WHO Radio on Instagram and Facebook. And if you're looking for us on TikTok, you can go to 1040 WHO and you'll find us there.
0: Perfect. Claire Burnett, as always, thank you so much for coming in and chatting with us today. And you're doing so much great work on our social media. We really do appreciate that.
26: Well, thank you again for having me.
0: Absolutely. We'll talk to Claire again, I'm sure, next week. It is right now, it is 10:18. Thank you for listening. It is Emory on Iowa, and we thank you for listening on your Friday here. What have you been watching, reading, listening to lately? Well, we're going to tell you what we're thinking about with the entertainment picks to click coming up here in just 4 minutes. I got a pretty good one I've been sitting on for a little bit. I will tell you about a book that I'm reading that I am absolutely in love with. Maybe you will too. We'll do that coming up here on Emory on Iowa.
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0: Friday. Thank you for tuning in on your radio to Emery on Iowa. I am Emery Songer, and this part of the show on Fridays for the last few months, we've done this thing called Entertainment Picks to Click. It's where we talk about things that we're watching, we're hearing, we're reading, things that we are enjoying. My friend Kid, the producer, who is sitting in the studio right now. Kid, first of all, how you doing? You feeling good? You're feeling great? You're doing good?
35: Yes, sir. Feeling good. Feeling like money.
0: Feeling like money. Can you feel like anything better than feeling like money? I don't know if there's anything better. I want to feel like money. Maybe I need to go to whichever chiropractor or whatever you got going on so I can feel like money. I'm going to go first today. There's a book that I have wanted to talk about. I'm really just kind of getting into the meat of it, so I'm not completely finished with it yet, but I am obsessed with it. And it is called Strike Four, The Evolution of Baseball. It was written a few years ago by Richard Hershberger. And it is about kind of the history of baseball. But I got it for Christmas because I asked for it because it is such an intriguing story. Baseball itself is such an intriguing story. I've been watching a lot of baseball. I love baseball. Baseball itself as a sport, I think we forget how intertwined it is, and what it and how intertwined its predecessors were to American culture.
35: Yeah,
0: it is a uniquely American thing, baseball, and it has not been perfect It's never, I mean, nothing really ever is, but right. baseball has evolved to fit the times. It has evolved to fit what athleticism was. It has evolved to fit what the space requirements were. You know, baseball kind of was born out of space, like a lack of space in places like New York City and Boston, more so than, you know, it's just like, hey, we have this these rules to this awesome game. A lot of it had to do with, you know, what

0: like softball, the way that the pitcher is kind of delivering the ball. They back in those days, they really weren't trying to, the pitcher wasn't that important. He was kind of just putting it in place, kind of like what coach pitch is for the little kids, right? Like just trying to let the kid hit the ball, and then the fielders get to field the ball. That was kind of the spirit of baseball before it got hotly competitive, and that took place more in the 1860s, and then professionalism took over in the late 1860s. And then we were off and running. People were paying to watch baseball, which people had never really paid to watch a sport before. So, you know, that changed the business part of it, changed the game too. But what have you been watching there, pal?
1: Yeah, so no, for me, you went baseball, I'm going to go basketball. I've just been tuned in with this Western Conference Finals, OKC versus San Antonio. Mm-hmm. Victor Wembanyama, man, 7'5" alien. The dude is something different, man. Got to check him out.
0: I watched game one, and it was such a great game. It went to double overtime.
1: Oh, my goodness.
0: And he had, you know, something like 40 and 20 or almost 40 and 20.
1: Shaq numbers.
0: Yeah, he's like 22 years old, so we have no idea how good that guy is going to be. Yeah. But I'm with you. In the conference finals in both, you know, like the San Antonio and Oklahoma City on the one side and then Cleveland and New York on the other side. Yep. And then the hockey conference finals are going on, too, and I love watching the Stanley Cup as well. So
1: a lot of good sports on, man.
0: Yeah. And then you throw the baseball in. It's the best time of the year, man. I just love spring. Appreciate Kid the producer. We're going to come back, talk about Kyle Busch next on Emory on Iowa.
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3: I'm Chris Turner. Here's what's trending on WHO. Average gas prices across the U.S. are a penny cheaper today, but are still at a four-year high heading into Memorial Day weekend. AAA reports the average cost of a gallon of gas is $4.55, up $1.37 from this time last year. In Iowa, the statewide average is $4.24 a gallon. Celebration kicks off today at Western Gateway Park in downtown Des Moines. The two-day festival, which runs from 11 a.m. to 10 p.m. through Saturday, is the largest Asian American event in Iowa. The festival highlights more than a dozen cultural villages representing different communities. Admission is free, and organizers say the event is designed to celebrate culture, community, and diversity across central Iowa. I'm Chris Turner, Now Markets.
4: Sure, here with your update of grain and livestock commodity trade as the market trade continues here for your Friday. The corn contract for July is a penny and three quarters higher, 4.64. The December new crop, 2.25 cents up, 4.87 and a quarter. Soybeans, July, 2.25 cents in the green, 11.96 and a half. And November's, 2 cents higher, 11.89. Wheat for July, down 2 cents, 6.45 and a half. Feeder cattle sharply lower again today after being limit down yesterday, expanded limits and passed the usual limit for feeders. In the red for August, $10.60, $3.45.95. September's down $10.55. Live cattle, June, 40 cents weaker, $2.48.75. Lean hogs mixed, June contract up 40 cents, $95.53. July, 3 cents stronger. August, down 15 cents, $100.05. 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And Bob is out at the Big Show Garage today, where we speak farm. I'm Nathan Fisher.
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10: 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A black man from the projects comes forward with information about the case.
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10: But out of nowhere, he goes from star witness to prime suspect.
12: 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They turn on him.
10: 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Lee Harris is sentenced to 90 years.
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10: Behind bars, Lee finds an unlikely ally in his cellie, Robert. The pair are like chalk and cheese. There's no way their paths would ever cross on the outside. But as a fellow inmate, Robert sees through the lies and vows to do the unthinkable. Clear Lee's name.
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18: 10:36 on your Friday morning. Thank you for listening to Emory on Iowa. 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We want you to be a big winner, so good luck to you. 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He also is the editor over at Always Race Day, which you can find on social media and online. His name is Connor Ferguson. Connor, welcome back into our show today.
19: How's it going, Emery? Glad to be here on your show with you. Not happy about the circumstances, obviously, but awesome to be on with you.
18: Yeah, I appreciate you coming in. This is news I did not expect to have to talk about. I woke up yesterday morning, and, you know, I'm on social media. I do a lot of social media stuff, which, you know, gets me ready for my show. And I saw that there was reports of Kyle Busch, you know, and I follow a lot of NASCAR stuff. I like NASCAR. Kyle Busch had been hospitalized, which is like, okay, well, that doesn't sound very good. And he was not going to race this weekend. But I kind of just compartmentalized it after that, you know, didn't really think too much about it. And then in the evening, I saw on social media it being reported by NASCAR itself. So there was no opportunity for me to be like, there's no way that's real. No, it was coming from a very, very good source right away that Kyle Busch had passed away at the age of 41. What was the day like for you? Because, I mean, motorsports is a huge part of your life. What were you monitoring? Was this something that was kind of on your radar? Did you have a feeling this was worse than it seemed in the morning?
19: So when we saw the news in the morning, you got to figure, you know, it's pretty bad, but you've seen Kyle Busch do all these extraordinary things, and you never think a guy's, you know, untouchable or anything like that. But if anyone was going to be invincible, it'd be a guy like Kyle Busch. And we had been texting some motorsports fan group chats. I have some one with a bunch of journalists in it, and there was, you know, there's a message that came across, and it's like, I just heard something that didn't sound good. I don't know how accurate it is, so, you know, go about your day. And there's another one after that kind of along the similar lines, and I'm kind of sitting there thinking, like, how bad are we talking here? And the rumors had started to kind of hit in different places on, you know, as crappy as it sounds, unnamed accounts posting things around 3:30, 3:45. And so I'm just like in the back of my head, like, I hope it's not, you know, that. And then, yeah, it was pretty quick at, I think, 4:40. It broke when we were on our show on Off the Bench on KXNO that we heard the official news. And, you know, it's devastating, man. The guy's a hero.
18: Yeah, and I think there are moments where we've all, like you kind of remember where you are, sort of thing. I don't know if Kyle Busch in that announcement is going to hit, like, Dale Earnhardt levels of, like, zeitgeist of, like, wow, where were you when you heard or when you were watching that race, the fact that it happened during a race. Kyle Busch is not the first NASCAR driver or former driver to lose his life suddenly and abruptly. I mean, you don't have to go back that far. Greg Biffle. I mean, I was absolutely stunned by that. I got to know Greg Biffle more as kind of a hero with his helicopter work than a race car driver in the last few years. And so that really, you know, like, hit hard, especially with his family also being part of the victims. This came out of nowhere, though. And I think that in the sheer surprise of it is part of the reason why this is has hit people so hard, as it just came completely out of nowhere. And, you know, for you in that moment, what were you thinking about? Were you kind of prepared yourself based on what you had already been seeing? And how do you explain what this moment is based on what the reaction has been across all sorts of sports and all sorts of news outlets that were immediately reporting on this? This quickly outgrew the NASCAR sphere yesterday afternoon.
19: Yeah, I don't think I'll ever be prepared for a moment like that. I think if I was, you know, something's wrong with my brain. But just it was shock for hours and hours of just absolute shock, and not, you know, not having the best words to say at that moment. And I wrote a big post about it and tried my best there, but it, you know, you see it come across your feed, and like you said, it didn't feel real, but, you know, you saw who posted it. And I think what came afterwards last night, at least, and what's going to come this weekend is a bunch of beautiful tributes to Kyle, and that's going to be, there's going to be some magical moments. Not that it's positive or anything, but I can't wait to see what people do tonight at the truck race at Charlotte, and on Sunday at the Coke 600 and the Indy 500 as well. But the big thing for me was how many people that you have never seen post a thing about NASCAR that had posted that Kyle Busch, you know, interacted with them in some way during his life and was a great human being. And aside from all his moments in front of the cameras that people probably a little unfairly judged him on, he was connecting with guys like Chipper Jones, and I think the Cincinnati Reds were posting about him. There was a big tribute at the Carolina Hurricanes game. I know a ton of Vegas Golden Knights fans love Kyle because he's from Las Vegas, and there's a ton of that last night, just from, you know, names that are bigger than NASCAR, and that was super cool to see.
20: Connor Ferguson here with us. He works on our sister station on 106.3 KXNO and across the Iowa Sports Radio Network, and it's the editor for Always Race Day. Really big into motorsports. Let's talk about the legacy here, because, like you said, I'm interested to see what kind of tribute there is. His brother Kurt Busch is a, you know, NASCAR Hall of Fame caliber guy. He, you know, Kyle Busch obviously was pretty much first ballot Hall of Fame. There's not really a lot of debate around that. It's about what his role has been for this generation. He's only 41, but he really was at the top flight of NASCAR for since he was like 18, 19 years old. Like, you were aware of him. And now, you know, you look back at his resume and how many Cup Series wins he had, how many, you know, just National Series wins he had, but also the attitude he brought to the track, right? Because you kind of alluded to it. There's not every moment's a great Kyle Busch moment. There have been some not great Kyle Busch moments on the track, especially. But I don't think anybody wanted to win more. And I don't think anybody's been closer to Dale Earnhardt, what Dale Earnhardt was for the generation that followed, like Kyle Busch. Is that kind of how you see him, as kind of the next generation of Dale Earnhardt on the track?
19: Yeah, and I think the Earnhardt comparison is typically unfair. That's why I don't like it when people make it for Carson Hocevar. I'm not saying I think your comparison here is really good, actually. But Kyle brought his own flavor to it. He was so unique. He demanded attention like no driver I've ever seen, that ever came close to seeing. And we got some characters on the dirt racing side, but yeah. Kyle made sure the eyeballs were on him. For better or worse at different times, right? But even, you know, his 234 wins, they're fantastic. It's never, you know, I don't want to say it's never going to be topped, but it probably is a record that will stand for a very, very long time. And I was listening to an interview today with Chip Ganassi that Jeff Gluck posted, and he had a quote that really resonated with me. He said that when people in motorsports pass away, we're quick to put their resumes out there and put the numbers out there, because that is kind of, you know, here's their memories and how impressive they were, and you're kind of talking about, you know, the type of driver they were and things like that. But with Kyle, it was just scratching the surface of, you know, the type of competitor he is, how much that guy wanted to win and how much he hated to lose. And yeah, it's super, super powerful stuff. And yeah, gonna miss Kyle Busch. He was my entire childhood, Emory. Like, if you turned on a Xfinity race at the time on a Saturday and Kyle Busch was in it, Kyle Busch was winning it. Wasn't winning it, he was winning it by seconds and seconds and seconds.
20: They had to put some rules in to try to keep him out of those other series, because he would just win every time he showed up.
19: So they had that Kyle Busch rule that limits drivers to like five truck series and O'Reilly's series races per year. And then they had another Kyle Busch rule before he even got to NASCAR. He was going to attempt to make his truck series debut, I believe, at 16. And they made the rule that the minimum age you had to be to hop in one of those things was 18 years old. And that was back in the day when he was coming up.
20: Yeah, Kyle Busch passing away at the age of 41. And you've seen the tributes pour in. This is one thing about NASCAR, is because it's such an individual sport, and you get used to just a singular driver who's competing on a week-in and week-out basis. You develop feelings or maybe a bit of apathy depending on who it is, you know, like, so for people who are dedicated NASCAR viewers these days, you kind of alluded to Carson Hocevar. He's kind of the next generation of polarizing, but there's only usually a handful of guys in each kind of class of generation of NASCAR where it feels like everybody has an opinion. Whether it's good or whether it's bad, people are not on the fence. They really have a strong opinion. And Kyle Busch was about as polarizing as anyone was, but you're seeing this different side of people talking about him, and nobody's bringing up the bad stuff. Nobody's bringing up how they were dumped by him for a win one time, or how they got into a fist fight with him on pit road, or anything like that. They were talking about the competitiveness, that he had a family, his kid is on his way up, and probably is going to be in a race car at a national series in the not too distant future. What do you think does come next, and how do you think, if at all, it doesn't have to, but how does this change motorsports in a way that the biggest villain of his time is being remembered so positively by his competitors and by fans across the board?
19: Yeah, and I think, you know, despite how many run-ins he had with different people on the racetrack, how many people have talked about the person he was and the type of children he's raised and the family he built with Samantha. And Brexton's 11. He has a little girl, too, named Lennox. And Brexton's been racing the quarter midgets on the dirt side of things. They're kind of like, just picture a bigger go-kart with a wing on it or a couple. For lack of a better comparison, but I hope that, you know, the racing community, and it's a tight one, it's a great one, I hope they band together and really support Brexton in his career, and if Lennox wants to go that route too, and I hope they, you know, be protective of him, because it is going to be tough with, you know, not having a father in your life, and I hope Kyle is also remembered for the charitable work he did. He had a ton of different charities throughout his career. I think the big one that a lot of people are donating to supports parents who struggle with IVF and stuff like that. And he's a huge advocate for that. That's how they had their second child. And I know he was just a massive voice in that community. And you can see it from the donations that are pouring in to his foundation right now.
20: That's a great way for people to learn more. Connor Ferguson, I'm sure you guys are going to have plenty more on at 106.3 FM KXNO across the Iowa Sports Radio Network this afternoon on Off the Bench. Appreciate you coming in and being a part of our show and remembering Kyle Busch today. We really do appreciate it.
19: Thanks for having me, Emory. I appreciate you.
20: Connor Ferguson, you can find Always Race Day as well, where website he operates and edits. Always Race Day on social media as well. 10:50 on the clock on your Friday. Thank you for listening to Emory on Iowa. Yeah, that was certainly shocking, certainly crazy news, and I still kind of feel like it's not real. I am very interested to see how NASCAR and IndyCar, one of the biggest racing weekends of the year, Indy 500 in Indianapolis, the Coca-Cola 600, the Cup Series in Charlotte, how they're going to remember Kyle Busch. We'll wrap the show up, get you off to your weekend, coming up on Emory on Iowa.
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26: Scattered showers and a few storms are expected in Iowa late today and tonight. Otherwise, today, cloudy and a high of 70. Tonight, showers and thundershowers and a low of 55. Tomorrow, sunny and a high of 75. That's your weather. I'm Jamie Grout from News Radio 1040 WHO.
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0: minutes away from passing the baton to the big show. Nathan Fisher, Bob Quinn, Dwayne Murley, whole gang, getting you into a farm. They're going to give you another $1,000 keyword. They speak farm over there, and they'll be on the air here just in about 5 minutes or so. Then want to finish up the show here on Emory on Iowa, and we thank you for tuning in and for participating. I always love hearing people on the text line and kind of the thoughts that they had. Just want to add this on the Kyle Busch discussion. Celebrities who don't know we exist, or politicians that we don't know exist, or athletes that we don't know, they don't know we exist, but they are a part of the fabric of who we are. And we would be kidding ourselves if we said that that wasn't true. A lot of people see politicians that way. A lot of people see musicians that way, athletes, movie stars, regardless. And I don't think it's a problem that we have that type of visceral reaction to the loss of someone that has been in our life one way or the other. And as an NASCAR fan, Kyle Busch was just kind of, you know, he was a dominant figure for a lot of his career. And there was just something about a guy who wins a lot or does well. He's doing, you know, he's got all these roles, or he's making all this money. It becomes easy for the everyman like us to dislike. All right. And that, to me, more than anything else, is a sign of respect that the people who dislike you because you just win too much. It was a shocking announcement. And to see so many people who didn't have a lot of positive things to say about Kyle Busch when he was on the racetrack, to see every single one of those people have something positive to say about him as a man and as a human being, as a father and a husband, I feel terrible for his family, still a very young family. It is so, so heartbreaking. The one thing that we haven't talked about is how it happened. And that's because we don't know. He was found unresponsive in a simulator, kind of just practicing for the weekend. And those are the answers that I'm very curious to see, because 41-year-olds don't just pass away for no reason. So we'll keep you updated on how that unfolds. The Big Show coming up next. Thanks for listening to Emory on Iowa.
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2: 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This is Dwayne Murley, and I have got a quick update for you. My walleye connection trip to Ballard's Resort in October, it is sold out. 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My buddy Lucas Strain, down the hall at 106.3 KXNO. Well, Lucas is hosting the Black Island trip August 26th through the 30th. 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
3: I'm Chris Turner. Here's what's trending on WHO. Memorial Day weekend will cost more.
4: You're going to be paying more to put food on the barbecue. Grilling is going to cost you 15% more for hamburgers, even the price of a steak. Now averaging $13.02 per pound, that's up 17% from last year. Tomatoes going to be expensive too. Tomatoes are up about 40% this year. You might see a little tomato shock.
3: Rory O'Neill, interviewed by Jeff Angelo, the Bureau of Labor Statistics reports grocery prices overall are up 2.9% since last year. Passing year-round D15 in the agriculture bill in the U.S. House last week almost didn't happen.
5: The leadership team in Washington, Republicans at that, were going to derail the farm bill. They were going to bury E15, and they were effectively going to walk away.
3: U.S. Representative Zach Nunn of Iowa, the bill is now in the hands of the U.S. Senate. Consumer sentiment fell to a new record low in May on inflation fears. The University of Michigan's final reading for the month dropped 2% from April's historic low. The survey's chief economist said consumer sentiment is falling for the third straight month due to higher prices as a result of the U.S.-Iran war. And with the war in Iran nearly now 3 months old and technically in a state of ceasefire, Secretary of State Marco Rubio is providing an update on steps that are being taken to end the conflict. He told reporters that negotiations have recently seen a little bit of movement.
6: We all would love to see an agreement with Iran in which the straits are open and they abandon their nuclear ambitions.
3: At the same time, he cautioned that Iran's stockpile of enriched uranium and its effort to create a tolling system for the Strait of Hormuz are not acceptable. I'm Chris Turner. Our next update in 30 minutes. Breaking news and severe weather as it happens. On Des Moines News, Weather, and Traffic Station, News Radio 1040 WHO.
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16: 11:07 on a big show clock. Bob Quinn in the big show today, and we are spending some time, I am anyway, in the big show garage. You bet. We've got lots of things going on, and we're still waiting for ground to dry up. Before we talk to Dwayne a little bit here, I want to remind you of the word that could put a grand in your hand. That word this hour is grand. How about that? Yeah, grand. Last day of the cash contest this time around. So you've got still a few more hours to enter. Go to the website of the radio station you're listening to right now. Enter the word grand in there, and you could be getting a $1,000 phone call. Well, as I mentioned, Dwayne, I'm in the Big Show garage today, so I'm just about 25 miles south of the metro area, and we're still wet. I was hoping to maybe get out and do some cutting here this afternoon. I have seen some hay down already in the county.
2: You have? I have not.
16: Yeah.
2: Wow.
16: Yeah.
2: Good.
16: Yeah. Saw some alfalfa down here a couple days ago. Small square bales, so I am guessing that he has made a deal with someone with horses to get a hold of some of these small squares. But, yeah, that was a few days ahead of Memorial Day. And, you know, Memorial Day this year is about as early as it can be.
2: Yeah, exactly. I would agree with that. A lot of people have kind of taken note of that.
16: So, you know, usually if we say, well, we'd like to make that first cutting around Memorial Day, we still have another week. But I've seen some hay already down, and I was going to do some cutting today, but it's still wet. I mean, we haven't had rain for a couple days, although it's been overcast and it's been cool, so it's still a little on the wet side here in south central Iowa.
2: Yeah, we got a little bit of rain last night too, and I want to back up to that alfalfa, Bob. As you know, there is no better smell than freshly cut alfalfa, or even freshly cut silage, and you always just kind of notice that. Even in the spring when you go out into the field and do that first run through the fields and so forth, that freshly turned soil and so forth. So that fresh cut alfalfa, boy, that just I can just smell it right now.
16: You know, I did a lot of work over the years with the West Des Moines Girls Softball Association.
2: Right, yes, yeah.
16: And one of the things they'd always ask, you know, what do you like about the park? Because I was usually in there when my daughter was long gone from playing softball. My goodness, she hadn't played softball in 25-plus years. And so, you know, what keeps bringing you back? And that's it. It's that first cutting.
2: Yeah,
16: off that ball field.
2: Exactly.
16: When you have that smell.
2: Yeah, 100%.
16: Oh, man.
2: 100%.
16: It brings back summer, doesn't it?
2: Yeah, exactly.
16: Everything you remember about summer.
2: And a lot of times those days are days where there's not a lot of wind, and that smell just stays there forever.
16: Yeah, I'll never forget those first times. Because, you know, when we were cutting, we didn't have a cab on the tractor. Of course, I think I told you, we used to, we had an old Oliver that actually had a roof on it, you know, like a sunscreen roof.
2: Just like yeah.
16: We had a Massey Harris that had a umbrella on it, and then we had a couple other ones with nothing on it. Well, it would always be a race to get one of the two with little covers, and I usually lost, and so I'd be out there in the sun with my cap on. But man, cutting that alfalfa, you're right. That smell of that, summer is here. Most people say, you know, it takes that summer barbecue and get the barbecue fired up, and I know we're ready for summer.
2: Or we're gonna talk about that coming up at 12:35, Bob. That, you know, summer grilling season. A lot of people associate this weekend with the start of summer and the start of the official grilling season. Although, you know, you and I, we always talk that we grill year round, so we don't really need a green flag to get us going. But yeah, we're gonna talk about that at about 12:35 this afternoon.
16: You know, a lot of people will ask me, because we use a big green egg, right?
2: Right.
16: To grill with. And they say, well, tell me about that big green egg. How do you prepare to grill with it? And the first thing I say is, well, I usually brush the snow off the top of it first.
2: Yeah, exactly.
16: Yeah, let you know that every day is barbecue season around our place, as you pointed out, and looking forward to spending some time out around the grill this weekend as well. Hey, Dwayne, I mentioned we're in the Big Show garage today. We have had a lot of rain here, and we've had a lot of water flow into the pond, so I thought, you know what? I think it's time to do another test and see how we're doing with runoff going into the pond. And we're going to have a little video that we're going to post of actually testing water. And you're going to see, number one, the water's crystal clear because it has been flowing through grasslands, which I was going to be cutting today, but I'm not. But it's been flowing through grasslands. And also, we did a nitrate test on it. So you'll be able to see what the nitrate level is in this pond next to the Big Show garage. That's coming up. We'll tell you when we post that. That's going to be posted on our Facebook accounts. Right now, we need to get Dwayne out on the Farm Beat.
1: Now, here's the latest from the Farm Beat.
2: The weekly fuel report from the Iowa Department of Agriculture and Land Stewardship says the price of regular unleaded gasoline is higher this week compared to a week ago. The price of global crude oil rose this week on the West Texas Intermediate by $5.40 per barrel and is currently priced at $107.77. Now, Brent crude fell by $1.23 and is priced at $105.57. 1 year ago, WTI crude sold for $63.97, and Brent crude is priced at $66.93. According to AAA, as of Wednesday, the price of regular unleaded gasoline averaged $4.28 across Iowa. Now that's going to be up 9 cents compared to a week ago and up $1.34 compared to a year ago. The national average on Wednesday was $4.56. That's going to be up a nickel compared to last week. Retail diesel fuel prices in Iowa, they're down 3 cents this week for a statewide average of $5.33 a gallon. 1 year ago, diesel prices averaged $3.35 a gallon in Iowa. The current Iowa diesel price is 32 cents less than the national average of $5.65. Natural gas prices are up 14 cents at the Henry Hub reporting site and is currently priced at $3.02 per million metric BTU. For tips on saving energy on the road or at home, log on to energy.gov or fueleconomy.gov. That's energy.gov or fueleconomy.gov. In other news, the USDA announced new steps aimed at expanding domestic fertilizer production and lowering input costs for American farmers. USDA Secretary of Agriculture Brooke Rollins said the administration plans to accelerate permitting for fertilizer projects and revive a grant program to support domestic production. Now, the effort could increase U.S. fertilizer output by approximately 4.5 million tons annually, and that would benefit an estimated 400,000 producers across 290 million acres of farmland. The administration is also reviewing additional short-term measures, including transportation regulations and countervailing duties involving fertilizer imports from Morocco.
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16: 11:15 here on the Big Show clock, celebrating the Friday before the Memorial Day holiday. How about that? You need something to celebrate. Well, we've got it for you today. We're in the Big Show garage today. Bob Quinn of the Big Show garage. Dwayne with us. Nathan standing by with weather. Nathan, always loved being outside. Of course, there's nothing better than being outdoors. And I was going to get some work done today. We're still on the wet side. And the reason we're wet is because it's been overcast and a little cool for the last couple of days. Now, I don't want to say we need to crank up the furnace here because, you know, once it gets to be about 75 degrees, I start shedding clothing here. And trying to stay cool. So,
7: going through a couple shirts a day.
16: Yeah. That's the deal. So if you could raise it just a little bit, maybe, and bring the sun out, what's headed our way?
7: Yeah, that's what's coming our way. We could see some rainfall still before end of day today for some parts of the state. It looks like maybe even some of Northwest Iowa will get that pretty soon to start, if not already. And then we do stay dry over the upcoming weekend. All the way till the middle of next week will be the next chance for rainfall. And then we do warm up like you so requested. We've been in the low 60s the last few days, 10 degrees or more below normal. We'll be back to low 70s, mid 70s tomorrow, which that is about normal, and then low 80s, almost 10 degrees above normal some parts of next week. So we will warm up some and get those 80-degree temperatures and sunshine coming back here before you know it.
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16: Well, 11:23 on a Big Show clock. We need to find out what's going on around the state of Iowa crop-wise. On the telephone line with me right now is Nicole Steckline. Nicole is with Wiffles in northeast Iowa. Nicole, you cover the northeast corner of the state. We talked to some folks in northwest Iowa over the past week or so, and they had a little frost burn in some of the crop that is emerging. Have you had that kind of weather in northeast Iowa?
29: We haven't seen it yet. I would say that we kind of been squashed between northwest Iowa getting it recently, and, you know, Illinois getting those cold temperatures earlier on when they had already planted and had crops up. So far we've kind of been shooting the gap, and we've come away relatively unscathed.
16: Hey, speaking of shooting the gap, that's kind of what we did with corn planting here in Iowa. We had a couple of weeks in April that was really warm, and everybody got out and started planting, and then we had some rain and some cooler weather build back in, and then got back out in the field. So what's going on in the field? Are you seeing some emergence or any emergence problems?
29: So the area that I cover, which is Jackson, Jones, and Linn County, if you look at the rainfall maps for the month of April, that stretch right there, that was the second wettest April on record. So there wasn't a whole, even though we had good temperatures for April, and it would have been really tempting to go in there and mud some stuff in, we really only had a couple day window there starting on about April 22nd through about the 24th and 25th, where we could get something done in okay conditions. That stuff went in decent, but very shortly after that, we just got pounded with 2 to 3 inches of rain over multiple days. And so a lot of that April planted corn right through that corridor got a pretty bad crust on it. So we saw quite a bit of replant or rotary hose going through that geography from April planting dates. And then it just continued to rain. The next window that we had was kind of the window that everybody had, where we got, you know, about 90% of the corn and beans put in the ground. Kind of those earliest dates would have been around May 2nd and 3rd when we got started again. And conditions were good. Some of the earlier stuff, you know, that May 2nd through the 4th, we can see a little bit of sidewall compaction where maybe some guys jumped the gun a little bit. Or in those fields where maybe 90% of the field was good to go, but, you know, 10% of it was still a bit tacky. So there are some areas where we're seeing some sidewall compaction. And that is, you know, affecting those fields where we see just some uneven emergence. Because when we get sidewall compaction, we aren't getting good enough seed-to-soil contact, which means that we get a lot of variability in, okay, it has moisture, now it doesn't have enough moisture. Or, you know, you're seeing the temperature swing a lot more because it's exposed to more air, really. So we're seeing some uneven emergence in those parts of the field that maybe weren't quite fit, but overall stands are really good. And then we get into the rest of the planting window, you know, for those next 2 weeks, and conditions were really, really good. The ground worked up excellent. So the soil was fit, and so we're seeing out of the majority of our planted acres, really good stand counts. Now, the next thing that I'm kind of looking at is, since that ground did work up really well, and honestly, to a pretty deep depth, ground is extremely mellow. It's really fluffy out there. So we're going to need some water to settle that ground down, take some of that air out. Because if you are in a pretty intensive tillage situation, having that fluffy ground, those roots need something to really hang on to. And if we don't get this ground settled and we get some of these July winds, you know, we could see roots giving up pretty easily, through that late June to early July. So could

you can plug in your planting date, you can plug in your geography, and you can also plug in the variety that you may be planting, and you can follow along with the GDUs, the growing degree units, and they'll also have a projection in there to tell you when you should be hitting different stages with this crop. Really interesting to follow along with that, and it'll all take you all the way up through black layer and when you can expect to even harvest on there, and that's on the Wiffles website. So thanks to those folks, and thanks to them for sponsoring Wiffles Wednesday. Hey, we're going to talk markets with Don Rose coming up on The Big Show.

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1: It's 11:30. I'm Sarah Walters. 59 degrees in Des Moines. Here's what's trending on WHO. Today is a busy day at airports as travelers take off for the Memorial Day weekend. This year, more passengers are flying out of Des Moines Airport, according to spokeswoman Sarah Hooger.
2: Compared to this time last year for Memorial Day, we saw our carriers add about 50 more flights, so that's about 1,200 more seats this season. So it's just kind of showing that continued strong demand.
1: Hooger says that could change this fall if the airlines scale back on frequency and capacity due to rising jet fuel costs. If your weekend plans include a cookout, expect higher prices.
3: You're going to be paying more to put food on the barbecue. Grilling is going to cost you more, about 15% more for hamburgers, even the price of a steak, now averaging $13.02 per pound. That's up 17% from last year. Tomatoes going to be expensive, too. Tomatoes are up about 40% this year. You might see a little tomato shock.
1: Reporter Rory O'Neill, the Bureau of Labor Statistics, reports grocery prices overall are up 2.9% compared to last year. Inflation is just one issue on the mind of the new chairman of the Federal Reserve, Kevin Warsh, sworn in by President Trump today.
4: Honestly, I really mean this. This is not said in any other way. I want Kevin to be totally independent. I want him to be independent and just do a great job. Don't look at me. Don't look at anybody. Just do your own thing and do a great job.
1: Warsh replaces outgoing chair Jerome Powell. The 56-year-old's first policy meeting is set for mid-June. It's 11:31. Traffic, weather, and the big show next.
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7: A researcher at MIT is helping to launch an at-home test for Lyme disease.
8: The new test, called Lyme Alert, allows people to quickly test ticks for the infection. It can detect Lyme disease within 15 minutes. The goal is to provide peace of mind and early treatment options. A limited batch of the test kits will be available this summer. I'm Mark Mayfield.
7: A new study shows those recovering from breast cancer surgery may experience less pain if they raise their vitamin D levels. The BMJ group did research showing people who show vitamin D deficiency would benefit from vitamin D supplements before undergoing surgery. The study included 184 women with breast cancer who were preparing to have surgery. There appears to be a connection with vitamin D and how the body regulates pain. The study is in the journal Regional Anesthesia and Pain Medicine. A former Virginia Commonwealth University doctor is positive for Ebola. Dr. Peter Stafford tested positive while serving on a mission in the Democratic Republic of Congo. Health update, I'm Scott Pringle.
9: It's 59 degrees and overcast in Des Moines. I'm Sarah Walters. Our next update at noon. Breaking news and severe weather as it happens on Des Moines News Weather and Traffic Station, News Radio 1040 WHO.
10: 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Well, before we talk with Don Rose here, we need to remind you of a word that could put a grand in your hand, and that word is grand this hour. Grand is our 11 o'clock hour word. That's what you take to the website of the radio station you're listening to right now, and enter in that pop-up box, you could be getting a $1,000 phone call. Grand is your word. Don Rose, U.S. Commodities, West Des Moines, joining us right now. Hey, Don, let's start off where we see a lot of volatility, and that happens to be in feeder cattle. I think we were limit down yesterday. How are we doing today?
11: Yeah, good morning here, Bob. Yeah, most definitely. I mean, the cattle market is just kind of rolling over, led by the feeder cattle. Like you said, down the limit, 925 yesterday, down another $11 here right now, with an expanded limit of 1375 today and 1075 on the live cattle. Both of them are expanded. So, you know, record high prices and coming off of that very quickly right now, Bob.
10: What do you expect to see as far as cash cattle this week?
11: Well, you know, and that's a good question because the board is running a normal basis. June cattle are $7 too low. August cattle, $15 too low. In other words, the basis level's way out of whack. And that goes to the heart of your question. We've seen 258 to 260 caught most of the cattle this week. Trade's basically done. You know, so futures way off of where the cash cattle are at. We do have that cattle on feed report this afternoon. I suspect that it's going to be a little bit negative on placements, show that our marketings are slow, and probably give an indication that we're front-end loaded on cattle. For example, our weights on steers, last weights, Bob, 76 pounds over the five-year average and 40 pounds over last year. So a lot of weight being put on these cattle.
10: Don, here's kind of a question that maybe you don't deal with a lot, but I'm going to ask you anyway. How big can these packing houses take cattle?
11: Well, you know, in the old days, the shackle space was, you know, usually kept them down under 1,400 pounds. You know, they've expanded their stuff, and now, you know, there's 1,600, 1,700 pounds, unbelievable, that they're able to process. Part of that was just the length of the animal. So they've changed that modern times a little bit, but these weights, no doubt, we're growing the feeders bigger, the fats bigger, and that's just how big, you know. And you think about it, just off the line a little bit, I know my sister had a steer in the 60s that was grand champion at a county fair, and it was 950 pounds for a steer.
10: Well, I was talking with Brian Whaley, who's the executive director of the Iowa Cattle Association, and he was, that's been a couple of weeks ago now, he said he was touring one of the processors, and that the carcass was actually almost dragging on the floor. That's how long these cattle are.
11: No, that's exactly right. And, you know, we've just changed. So, you know, and I think that's the point. Our slaughter year to date is down at 91% of a year ago. And when you add the weights back, we're back to 94%. So, you know, we put 3% back on the total kill just from that standpoint, added about 20,000 head of cattle a week just due to the weights versus last year, Bob.
10: Well, let's talk a little bit about corn and soybeans. Where are we at, and what do you think we're going to see here going into a three-day holiday, you know, no-trade weekend?
11: Yeah, well, and that's a good point. There's going to be a lot of balls in the air because what's going to happen with the Middle East? What's going to happen with China buying? Meantime, the seasonals, we know, turn negative at this time of year if the weather is conducive to a big crop, which it is so far. And you look back over history, Bob, 26 years on corn, 58% of the time when you come back on Monday night, Tuesday, we're down 8.5 cents on corn. 62% of the time, you're down 17 cents on soybeans. So you come back, unless we are spooked by something, odds favor that we go lower, so we will see if that occurs. But there's no doubt we're in a technical weak pattern, seasonal weak pattern, and, you know, going to get beat to the upside on weather and some of these outside influence. Remember, if we settle the war to a certain degree, whatever that means, that the funds blew in on petrol grain buying, on energy going up, and when energy stalls out here, they've been liquidating pretty aggressive, and that's what's happened so far this week.
10: Hey, Don, we're going to give you a hour and 10-minute break here and get back towards the end of the program and maybe get some targets moving forward. In the meantime, though, if folks want to find out more about what you're doing there at U.S. Commodities, how can they do that?
11: You bet. Sounds good, Bob. Look forward to it. You can reach us here at 1-800-247-4071.
10: Thanks, Don. Don Rose, U.S. Commodities, West Des Moines, starting off with some grain and soybean background and also kind of a deep dive. We're going to talk more about that into the cattle market coming up here in just a little bit. Right now, though, we need to get Dwayne out on the farm beat.
12: Now, here's the latest from the farm beat.
13: American farmers are feeling the pressure of high fertilizer costs, and the National Farmers Union is taking that message to Capitol Hill. The organization has endorsed a newly introduced bill that's aimed at addressing the issue. Layla Sobranis is the National Farmers Union's senior government relations representative.
14: There is a bill, the Fertilizer Transparency Act, that National Farmers Union has endorsed. It provides a way, does not perhaps fix the immediate solution or create a solution immediately, but it does provide an avenue for farmers to look at fertilizer prices in the immediate. So it's something we are working on, and hopefully that will lead to other other solutions.
13: She comments on the announcements made by the Trump administration that they have plans to boost fertilizer production here in the United States.
14: We would really like to see more details on what that is and that rollout. And we know that Secretary Rollins did provide a framework for how that would be rolled out. So really just waiting and seeing how we can be helpful and what that really entails. And I think internationally as well, other countries are trying to find solutions for their farmers within their countries. So the fact that they're also hearing it in these international meetings and bringing that information back home is something to look at.
13: Again, that is Layla Sobranis, the Senior Government Relations Representative for the National Farmers Union. In other news, rising diesel fuel and fertilizer prices are increasing financial pressure on U.S. farmers. Energy costs have climbed in recent weeks amid global trade tensions, as well as uncertainty surrounding tariffs and overseas shipping routes. Higher natural gas prices have also increased fertilizer production costs, especially for nitrogen products heavily used by corn growers. Agricultural economists say that many row crop producers are already operating with thin profit margins after several months of lower corn and soybean prices. Now, diesel prices, they're affecting everything from field work to grain transportation, adding expenses across the supply chain. The American Farm Bureau Federation has said that elevated input costs continue to limit profitability for many farms, despite improved planting conditions in parts of the Midwest. Now, market analysts have said that producers may reduce fertilizer applications or delay equipment purchases if costs remain elevated through the growing season. It is 11:45. Welcome back to the Big Show. And again, Bob is down in St. Charles today, down just in Madison County, out on the Big Show Garage Farm, and enjoying the outdoors here today. And great conversation with Don Rose, talking about the markets and what's going on with the livestock as well as the grain trade here today. And let's take a look at how those markets are trading. We are showing July corn up a quarter penny at 462.5. September up a half a cent at 469. Dece up a half a penny at 485.75. And March up a half a cent at 499.75. July soybeans up 3, 1197.25. August up 2.5 at 1196. September's up 1.25 at 1180.5. And November up a full penny at 1187.75. Soybean meal, it is trading higher as well, up $4.10 a ton, $3.32.50. Oil, about a half a penny a pound higher at $74.34. July wheat, Chicago down 2.25 at $6.45.25. Kansas City down 7.75 at $6.79.25. And July oats up 2.5 right at $3.63. In the livestock trade here, June live cattle down 25 cents at 248.90. August down 102 at 238.33. October down 180 at 229.15. And we are showing the December contract down 202 at 228.40. August feeder cattle down 980 at 346.73. September down 943 at 343.95. And October down 905 at 340.57. And as far as the hog trade here, June lean hogs up a dime at 95.23. July down 40 cents at 99.62. August down 80 at 94.42. And October down 88 cents at 86.53. Now, as far as the feeder cattle trade, we are in expanded limits today. So yesterday we did close down the 925 limits. So we are in expanded trading limits today for feeder cattle at $10.75. So we could see that move that much lower again throughout the day today. So 10.75 is our expanded limit for today. That's a look at the markets here on the Big Show.
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13: 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Well, Nathan, still seeing some cloudy skies here in the Rockwell City area right now.
15: Yeah, and could come with some rainfall coming up here during the afternoon into this evening. Some rainfall already. It's just west of you, in ranging from the heaviest of the rainfall from about Orange City south to the southwest corner of the state. There is a band of rain that's going to make it way through this afternoon. Then we do start to warm up after that rainfall does finish today. We'll be in the mid-80s at the beginning of next week.
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1: Scattered showers and a few storms are expected in Iowa late today and tonight. Otherwise, today, cloudy and a high of 70. Tonight, showers and thundershowers and a low of 55. Tomorrow, sunny and a high of 75. That's your weather. I'm Jamie Grout from News Radio 1040, WHO.
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2: 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I should say Big Show Clock. We're in the Big Show Garage today. And, Dwayne, I was taking some notes when Don Rose was talking about the cattle market. And we like to talk cattle with Dwayne. He kicks us off in the morning with a look at the day's trade from the day before. But we have a cattle on feed report that is coming out. And he was talking about the weight on cattle have been increasing. And we hear from the packers that the size is getting to be almost at a tipping point to where they can't handle those bigger carcasses. And I know you look at the weights as well as they get reported.
3: Yeah, exactly. And when we talk about that, that means, you know, the ceilings are only so high, the rails are only so high, and if the cattle are heavier than that, I mean, that kind of makes things pretty snug as they're making their way around the rails and so forth. So, yeah, that is always something that is looked at and considered, and it's really becoming into play, you know, more and more as we see these carcass weights get heavier, really, Bob, each and every week.
2: You know, we talk with Travis and the young folks there at the DMAC farm, which, by the way, Corn Cam is up and running. Corn Crop is up and running as well.
3: Excellent.
2: So you can follow along all season with the Corn Cam. But they're breeding into that DMAC cow herd, those shorter stature cattle.
3: Mm-hmm. Yeah.
2: Putting those genetics in there, and they're getting a smaller carcass. But here's the deal. Travis calculates beef per acre. So how much grazing ground do you have, and how much beef does each acre of grazing ground produce? And he says, and I don't doubt him, he says that those shorter stature cattle can produce more beef per acre than the regular cows that they used to have here, because those marginal pounds apparently are tougher to put on than the average pounds you're putting on those shorter stature cattle.
3: Yeah, and that's really, I mean, it's pretty amazing when they, you know, start to throw all those formulas and stuff in there. But, you know, absolutely. And you could see that. And I wanted to back up, too, just a little bit, too. This year they planted some silage corn on the plot.
2: Oh,
3: so
2: yeah, yeah, yeah.
3: That's going to be exciting to follow along, too, you know, while we're talking about cattle and you know, planting and the corn and so forth. But, yeah, there's actually silage corn planted at the DMAC campus this year too, Bob.
2: And one of the things when we think about that, number one, you talk about yield and you talk about handling it, but you talk about the advantage of cover crop on that silage corn, because as you found out, you were up Clean Water Wednesday this week, when you take silage off, you take everything.
3: You do. All you've got is about a 6 or 8 inch corn stalk, you know, sticking up. So, yeah, the ground is very susceptible to wind and really any weather elements when it comes down to it. Rain, I mean, everything.
2: Well, you're going to be interested in taking note here, because your home county, you're very close to where you are now. The Iowa State University has published that they have found their new weed. Remember they discovered Asian copperleaf state a couple years ago? It is moving across Iowa. It is now in Calhoun County. We're going to talk about that just about 10 minutes away here with Megan Anderson on The Big Show.

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4: It's 12 o'clock. I'm Dave Bohl.
5: And I'm Eva Basinger. It's 59 degrees and cloudy.
4: Here's what's trending on WHO. Kevin Warsh is now Federal Reserve Chairman after being sworn in earlier today.
6: It's the honor of a lifetime to be called back into public service. And with this oath, I've accepted a high and solemn responsibility.
4: The White House ceremony came after Warsh's Senate confirmation vote, mostly along party lines.
5: The 56-year-old is succeeding Jerome Powell, whose term expired earlier this month. The president handpicked Warsh to lead the central bank with expectations that the Fed would resume lowering interest rates in the post-Powell era.
4: It will be a busy day at the Des Moines International Airport, the traditional start of the Memorial Day weekend. Since last year, the airport has added 50 flights or 1,200 additional seats.
7: So far, we're averaging more seats than we were at this time last year. However, it could be a different story come this fall if airlines kind of start pulling back a little bit on frequency and capacity just to kind of mitigate some of the fuel cost losses.
4: Sarah Hooger of the Des Moines Airport, she tells WHO Radio News, travelers on Concourse C can get a glimpse of the new terminal scheduled to open early next year.
5: According to AAA, higher prices are pushing many families to stay closer to home this year.
8: A Deloitte travel survey finds nearly half of U.S. travelers now prefer local leisure. Day trips, backyard barbecues, and just short drives to state parks or lakes. Economists say this shift is driven by what they call vacation inflation, with hotel rates and dining costs still elevated. But despite the squeeze, Americans are not giving up on the holiday. Some are just celebrating it in a simpler, more affordable way. I'm Monica Nelson.
4: Memorial Day cookouts will cost more.
9: You're going to be paying more to put food on the barbecue. Grilling is going to cost you more, about 15% more for hamburgers, even the price of a steak, now averaging $13.02 per pound. That's up 17% from last year. Tomatoes going to be expensive, too. Tomatoes are up about 40% this year. You might see a little tomato shock.
4: Rory O'Neill reporting.
5: The Bureau of Labor Statistics reports grocery prices overall are up 2.9% going into the holiday weekend compared to last year.
4: The Iowa Department of Natural Resources is urging Iowans to take some precautions if they plan to go out on the water this Memorial Day weekend.
10: It's not that the water's freezing right now, but if someone finds themselves in a lake or in a river, and it takes them a while to self-rescue or be rescued, you can still get hypothermia in water temperatures like this. So know what the temperature is.
4: Todd Robertson with the Iowa DNR.
5: He tells WHO Radio News, warm temperatures this spring haven't been consistent enough to raise water temperatures to comfortable levels. We have more online at WHOradio.com/news.
4: President Trump says he plans to send 5,000 troops to Poland.
11: Trump made the announcement on social media Thursday and said the deployment was based on the successful election of the now president of Poland, Karol Nawrocki. The announcement follows an unexpected move by Pentagon Chief Pete Hegseth earlier this month to scrap sending troops to Poland, a move that was criticized by both parties. The Pentagon released a statement Thursday insisting that Trump and Hegseth are in lockstep regarding U.S. troop movements in Europe. I'm Michael Kastner.
5: Passing year-round E15 and the agriculture bill in the U.S. House last week almost didn't happen.
12: The leadership team in Washington, Republicans at that, were going to derail the farm bill. They were going to bury E15, and they were effectively going to walk away.
5: U.S. Representative Zach Nunn of Iowa.
4: He says top agriculture and ethanol states, including Iowa, Nebraska, and Illinois, the biggest ethanol producers in the nation, put on the pressure to get it to a vote and passed in the farm bill. It's now in the hands of the U.S. Senate. Nunn was interviewed by Jeff Angelo on the WHO Morning News.
5: It's 12:04. Checking your money on News Radio 1040 WHO. 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
8: 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I'm Daria Albinger.
4: On Wall Street, markets in the green here at the noon hour. The Dow is up over 0.75% at 50,724. The S&P 500 up over 0.5% at 74.95. And the NASDAQ up also over 0.5% at 26,450.
5: It's 12:05. Celebration is now underway in downtown Des Moines. That story and more news, sports, traffic, and weather coming up on News Radio 1040 WHO.
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4: It's 12:07, 59 degrees and cloudy. I'm Dave Bohl.
5: And I'm Eva Basinger.
4: Celebration is underway at Western Gateway Park in downtown Des Moines. The two-day festival, which runs from 11 a.m. to 10 p.m. through Saturday, is the largest Asian American event in Iowa.
5: The festival highlights more than a dozen cultural villages representing communities such as Cambodian, Chinese, Filipino, Indian, Japanese, Korean, Thai, and Vietnamese. Admission is free, and organizers say the event is designed to celebrate culture, community, and diversity across central Iowa.
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17: Two-time NASCAR Cup Series champion Kyle Busch has died at the age of 41 after being hospitalized with a severe illness. In college baseball, Iowa's season is over after losing to Purdue 8-1 in the Big Ten tournament. Redbirds shut out the Iowa Cubs 1-0. Pirates beat the Cardinals 6-2. Knicks crushed the Cavs 109-93. Take a 2-0 lead in the Eastern Conference Finals. I'm Ronza Moss.
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5: 59 degrees and cloudy. Iowa Governor Kim Reynolds is ordering all flags in Iowa to fly at half staff on Memorial Day. The order calls for flags statewide to be flown at half staff from sunrise until noon on Monday, May 25th, in observance of Memorial Day. Flags at all public buildings, grounds, and facilities throughout the state will fly at half staff during that time, including those at the state capitol building and capitol complex. Individuals, schools, counties, and municipalities are encouraged to fly flags at half staff during the same length of time.
4: SpaceX will try again today to launch the Starship V3 rocket after yesterday's attempt was scrubbed at the last minute. The Starship V3 is the tallest rocket ever assembled. The annual Scripps National Spelling Bee takes place next week. In honor of that, the website Word Unscrambler released the top misspelled words by state. Here in Iowa, it's character. The Spelling Bee will be held May 27th and 28th. I'm Dave Bohl.
5: I'm Eva Basinger. Our next update at 12:30. Breaking news and severe weather as it happens.
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1: outdoors, you bet. That's a way to spend an afternoon doing a little work around the farm today. As I know most of you folks are as well, we're in the shop. We're still wet here in South Central Iowa. I was going to do some cutting today, but we are still wet. And so we're going to wait to see if things dry out, maybe do a little bit later on the weekend when, as Nathan says, we get some sunshine in here to dry up some of that. I don't know, we must have had 2.5 inches of rain, but it's just been overcast and kind of cool the last couple of days. And we're still, the grass is still pretty wet. And the we've got in the hay field probably about knee high. So we're getting close, but it's still very, very wet. Being brought to you by the Iowa Agriculture Water Alliance. Clean water in Iowa starts here. You bet it does. In fact, we're going to post a video here coming up. We wanted to test the water in the pond. We talk a lot about the pond and the pond coach and the work we do there, and we had a lot of rain, so I wanted to see how we're doing with runoff. And we're going to post a little video. Did a water test earlier this morning to find out how things are looking in the farm pond, which I said, boy, you want to have that as your picnic site on the farm. You want to be able to take the grandkids down there and do a little fishing. You want to make sure that thing is clean and looks good, and this one sure does. So a big thank you to the pond coach as well. How about a word that could put a grand in your hand? That word is win. W-I-N, win. Is the word that you could enter into that pop-up box, the website, the radio station you're listening to right now, and you could be getting a $1,000 phone call. Well, I was talking on the phone earlier this morning with Megan Anderson. Megan is our extension agronomist that covers Madison County here in central Iowa and also sections of south central Iowa and east central Iowa. And I said, Megan, I was reading a bulletin from Iowa State University. It came out, I believe, 2 days ago that Asian copperleaf, a weed that was discovered, a couple of years ago, is now spreading across the state. So what's the updated report?
2: So we now have found this weed. It was first found in 2016 in Black Hawk County, and it's now been found in 10 counties, kind of bridging across north central Iowa from as far south as Boone County to as far north as sort of the Humboldt, Wright, Franklin, and Fayette County area. And then it goes as far west as Calhoun and east as that kind of Fayette and Buchanan County area. Not necessarily widespread within counties, but we can definitely tell it's moving between fields, whether it's on equipment, moving from, you know, same management, one field to another, or moving kind of with water across the landscape in kind of short distances. But the big thing is that we want people to be keeping an eye out for it. This is a new species. There's not a lot that we know about it from a management standpoint or a herbicide resistance standpoint. This rate, but we do know it's a problem in soybeans in some countries in Asia, and it's just something that we'd prefer not to get established and have to battle with. We've already got enough weed issues to manage here in central Iowa and across the whole state, really.
1: Well, Megan, you sent some pictures along, and we have posted those on our Facebook site at Big Show, and so folks can take a look at it, and you're showing those pictures. What are some of the things you're looking for? In other words, how do you spot this?
2: Yeah, so it seems to really show up in areas where we would have had maybe gaps last year, right? So think of, like, low-lying parts of fields that could have had drowned-out crops or crops that weren't quite as competitive. Areas where stuff might move into your field with water movement, as well as things like field edges would be a good place to look out for it. And one of the key things to look for this time of year is that we do get kind of this flush of new emergence every time we get rainfall. And it seems like they will come out of our pre-herbicides just a little bit faster than some of our water hemp will. So about the time you expect to see water hemp emerging from your pre's, which we usually would start to see maybe 25 to 30 days after your pre-herbicide program, we would expect to see the Asian copperleaf coming through around that time or maybe a little earlier. They're going to have round first leaves, and then they're going to have kind of a pointed, almost water hemp-looking leaf, like an egg with a point at the tip of it, shaped leaf with all of those subsequent leaves. And it often has a little bit of a reddish color to those plants. So hopefully people can take a look at your pictures that you posted and see what those look like. But it could easily be overlooked for water hemp if somebody was just taking a glance at the field and just assume it's a water hemp problem. But we really want people to look close for this Asian copperleaf.
1: Got about a minute left with you, and I want to ask you as far as control. After visiting with you, I'm getting the impression this is kind of a tough one to control.
2: You know, I think the biggest thing is that we just don't know what works and what doesn't work at this point. And so we have done just a single screening on one population, and it looked like the Group 14 post-herbicides, right, going back to kind of the Flexstar and Cobra days, that those would probably be pretty effective on it. But we also know that that's the one herbicide group that we can for sure see out of China that was used in soybean, and there's herbicide resistance too. And so we're doing some good screenings this summer. We're hopeful that we'll get better pre-options and a more comprehensive picture of what our herbicide programs might look like to best battle this weed and not put all of our eggs in one basket anyway that could result in resistance issues.
1: Final question, do we know how it spreads?
2: Well, it spreads only by seed because it's an annual. But the big question, the million-dollar question, is how in the world did all the seed get here to sort of north-central, east-central Iowa? And we don't know the answer to that, unfortunately.
1: Well, Megan, thanks for joining us, and we're going to keep up with this throughout the season as we head into growing season 2026. So thanks, Megan. We'll talk to you again. Megan Anderson with us. Megan with Iowa State University Extension Agronomy. And if you want to take a look at what we've been talking about, you can certainly do so on our Facebook page. We have posted the Asian copperleaf, and you'll see Megan holding it up there, you can get an idea on what it looks like and maybe what it's looking like in your field out there, huh? At Big Show. So it's Facebook, at Big Show. And we have some pictures with Megan Anderson talking about that Asian copperleaf, and it has spread now to other counties. It was kind of confined to one county for a little while, and then I don't know if it maybe got away from us or for some reason is spreading right now. We're seeing it show up in other counties here in the state of Iowa. 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We're going to talk markets ahead.
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2: It is 12:24, and yeah, it is The Big Show. Welcome back to The Big Show. And again, feeder cattle market today is in expanded trading limits, and we first hit the daily limit lower yesterday on Thursday at the daily close, so that meant that we would automatically go to a $10.75 daily limit today. So we'll definitely be keeping an eye on that. Now, one thing too to keep in mind, that on June 1st, the daily limit for feeder cattle, that'll move to $13.75 and then to $16. So that is something to keep in mind as we move forward here. And the daily expanded limit right now for live cattle is $7.25 and then to $8.50. Then on June 1st, that'll go to $10.75 and $12.75. So again, we are in expanded trading limits today as we look at the feeder cattle market here. Now let's take a look at how the markets are trading. July corn up 1.25, 463.5. September up 1.25, 469.75. December up 1.25, 486.25. March up 1.25 cents right now, right at $5 even. July soybeans up 2.5 at 11.96¾. August up 2 cents at 11.95¼. September up 1.25 at 11.80¼. And November soybeans up a full penny at 11.87¾. July soybean meal is up 3.80 a ton at 3.32.20. Oil over a quarter of a penny a pound higher at 74.17. Now the July Chicago wheat contract, that is down 3.25 at 6.44¼. Kansas City's down 8.25 at 6.78¾. And July oats up 1¾ at 3.62¼. June live cattle now up a dime at 249.22. August up 12 cents at 239.47. October down 30 cents at 230.65. And December down 30 cents at 230.12. August feeder cattle down 690 at 349.62. September down 683 at 348.55. And October down 625 at 343.38. June lean hogs up 42 cents at 95.55. July up 28 at $100.30. August down 25, just under $100 right now at 99.98. And the October down 48 cents at 86.92. And while I've got it here, July crude oil up 12 cents a barrel at 96.47.

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2: It's 12:30. I'm Sarah Walter. 61 degrees and overcast in Des Moines. 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Here's what's trending on WHO. Breaking news out of Washington, Tulsi Gabbard has resigned as National Intelligence Director. The former congresswoman notified President Trump during a meeting in the Oval Office today, citing her husband's diagnosis with a rare bone cancer. Gabbard's last day will be June 30th. Today is a busy day at airports as flyers take off for Memorial Day weekend. This year, more passengers are taking off from Des Moines, according to airport spokeswoman Sarah Hujer.
3: Compared to this time last year for Memorial Day, we saw our carriers add about 50 more flights, so that's about 1,200 more seats this season. So it's just kind of showing that continued strong demand.
2: Hujer says that could change this fall if the airlines scale back on frequency and capacity due to rising jet fuel costs. If your weekend plans include a cookout, expect higher prices.
4: Food prices are up about 3.2% over the last 12 months, according to the Bureau of Labor Statistics. And that's causing some people to adjust their shopping.
5: Less brand names, more generic. Yep, exactly.
4: Experts say high fuel costs and global uncertainty, including concerns over shipping through the Strait of Hormuz, could keep food prices elevated.
2: Jeremy Chen reporting. Inflation is on the mind of newly appointed Federal Reserve Chair Kevin Warsh.
6: I intend to fill the role of chairman with energy and purpose, just the way Chairman Greenspan did, faithful to the mission and the very best traditions of the Fed, and upholding clear standards of integrity and performance.
2: Warsh sworn in this morning. He replaces outgoing chair Jerome Powell. The 56-year-old's first policy meeting is set for mid-June. It's 12:31. Traffic, weather, and The Big Show next.
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13: In the history of cinema, few films have been as successful as The Godfather. Francis Ford Coppola's gangster epic set a new standard not just for movies about the mafia, but for movies in general. Although, if you talk to the people who made it, The Godfather's prospects for success were far from assured. In fact, before its release, they were pretty bleak.
14: And they said, we're finished, this is over. The movie's not going to work. You gotta get rid of those guys. It's a disaster.
13: Then Leave the Gun, Take the Cannoli, my co-host Mark Seal and I strip back the varnish of movie history and talk to never-before-heard-from sources to get at what really made the process so arduous. Leave the Gun, Take the Cannoli is based on my co-host Mark's best-selling book of the same title. And on this show, we call upon his years of research to help unpack the story behind The Godfather's birth from start to finish. We sift through innumerable accounts, many of them conflicting, and try to get to the truth of what really happened. leave the gun,

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16: 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Bob Quinn of the Big Show today, spending some time in the shop, Big Show garage, waiting for things to dry out like most of Iowa is. We're going to get some sunshine. Nathan, by the way, we did have about 6 seconds of sunshine today, so we did get a little bit, but that was about it. We could use some more sunshine. We're going to talk weather. Coming up with Nathan. 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I want to remind you of a word that could put a grand in your hand. That word this hour is win, W-I-N. You take that to the website of the radio station you're listening to right now. Could be whoradio.com. Could be 600WMT.com. And a little pop-up box there, you type win in there, and you have entered the contest, and you could be just a phone call away from $1,000 in your hand. Well, as Dwayne and I were talking about a little earlier, we are entering the quote-unquote official summer grilling season, and there are some safety tips moving into that. The USDA has put together. We have a report from our old buddy Rod Bain.
17: The unofficial start of summer and unofficial start of the summer cookout season approaches. Many during the Memorial Day weekend and throughout the summer take advantage of cooking outdoors, like USDA food safety expert Meredith Carruthers.
18: So easy to throw it on, put some meats that have been marinated or even just some burgers or things like that on the grill. So really great and tasty way to cook your food, especially in the summer when you want to be outside and enjoying the weather.
17: Yet with the warmer weather and grilling outside comes increased awareness and practice of food safety. that according to Carruthers.
18: Foodborne illness bacteria like to thrive in warm environments. So if you have raw meat and poultry or other food products that are perishable out in warm temperatures, any bacteria that is present in those foods is likely to multiply faster and faster and faster and potentially to dangerous levels as the weather gets warmer or as it's in that warm environment.
17: So while the two-hour rule still applies regarding leaving perishable food outside or out of a refrigerator or cold source for up to 2 hours to avoid foodborne illness,
18: when temperatures are above 90 degrees Fahrenheit, that time actually reduces to only 1 hour.
17: Hence the importance of keeping hot foods hot and cold foods cold. Chill is among the four steps of food safety: clean, separate, cook, and chill. And with grilling or smoking meats and other foods, the starting point is
18: starting with a clean grill, clean smoker. It's better and safer to start with a clean grill. So making sure you're scraping off those bits before you put new ones on there. Starting with clean grates is helpful.
17: If your cookout is at a park or other outdoor locale away from home with no access to a water faucet, carry bottled water, soap, and paper towels for cleaning the grill. And after washing, start your grill or smoker to allow any remaining bacteria to be killed by the heat. Separating raw and cooked meats and the plates and utensils for them prevents foodborne illness. For instance,
18: keeping in mind to have a different set of utensils there at your grill ready to swap is important, or taking those tongs inside to wash and sanitize before bringing them back out to put your cooked food onto whatever plate or platter you're taking it back in.
17: Use a food thermometer to assure a safe, minimal cooking temperature.
18: It can be quite deceiving when you're grilling something and it looks like it's fully cooked. Your burgers look nice and brown and charred on the outside, so you're like, these must be done. And then you cut into it and it's super bright pink and very clearly not done. The way to avoid that is if you use a food thermometer.
17: More food safety information in general and regarding grilling is available through USDA's Meat and Poultry Hotline, 1-888-MP-HOTLINE. I'm Rod Bain reporting for the U.S. Department of Agriculture in Washington, D.C.
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13: The 110th running of the Indianapolis 500 will take place this Sunday at the Indianapolis Motor Speedway in Indianapolis, Indiana. The race is scheduled to start at 11:45 Central Time. And Mike Davis reports that Derry will once again take the checkered flag at the Indy 500, with the winner enjoying a big drink from a bottle of milk.
14: Jenny Browning is the CEO of the American Dairy Association Indiana and says it's a time-honored tradition.
19: Part of what makes the Indy 500 so special is that they hold these traditions very near and dear, and it's the race community really supports those traditions. So if anything, they love the milk, they love the dairy farmer so much so you can see it on race weekend where they're asking for pictures with the dairy farmer, or can I just have a picture with the milk, and I've autographs from the dairy farmers.
14: Presenting the milk to this year's winner will be Indiana dairy farmer Ashley Stockwell. Ashley says it may surprise you, but her dairy farm has a lot in common with racing.
20: We like to use the analogy of a pit crew, right? The Indy 500 drivers have a pit crew for their team, just as we do here on our farm. And so being able to share that story and tell others what it's like and to educate where their food comes from, and that it's like, I'm no different than anybody else, right? We're just happen to milk cows for a living.
14: Ashley credits her husband with inspiring her to apply to be the presenting farmer.
20: He thought it would be so cool for me to be able to represent our farm, for our kids to watch and be a role model for our kids. And so being selected, when I got the phone call, like, I actually laughed. I think you really picked me just because I didn't know. Like, I thought it would be a slim chance being able to be the person to represent. But my husband's definitely the one who encouraged me to apply because he thought that it would be a great fit. And here we are.
14: The tradition of drinking milk in Winter's Circle began back in 1936. I'm Mike Davis.
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13: It is 12:42. Welcome back to the Big Show. And yeah, Bob is out at the Big Show Garage down in Madison County today, just outside St. Charles. We'll check back in with Bob coming up here in just a little bit. We're also going to hear from Don Rose, too, a little before 1 o'clock as we wrap up the Big Show here in a little over 15 minutes from right now. But running down the markets here, we continue to show the grain complex higher, but with the corn actually fractionally higher right now. July corn up a quarter cent at 462 and a half. September's up a half a penny at 469. December's up a half a cent at 485 and a half. And March is up a half a penny at 499 and three quarters. Now, as far as the soybean trade, July up 3 cents at 1197 and a quarter. August up 2 and a quarter at 1195 and three quarters. September up 1 and a half at 1180 and three quarters. And November's up 1 and a half at 1188 and a quarter. July soybean meal's up 390 a ton at 332.30. Oil fractionally higher, 73.97. Chicago wheat's down 3 cents at 644 and a half. Kansas City down 7 and three quarters at 679 and a quarter. And July oats up 2 and a half at 363. June live cattle down 7 cents at 249.08. August live cattle down 12 at 239.22. October down 55 cents at 230.40. And December is down 58 cents at 229.85. Now, August feeder cattle, they are trading lower. August down 7.90 at 348.57. September's down 7.75 at 345.62. And October down 340 at 342.23. And again, we are in expanded trading limits today, and that's because feeder cattle were limit down on Thursday, down 925, so our expanded limits today are 1075. Now, as far as the hog trade, we're trading mixed right now. June is trading up 40 cents at 95.53. July is up 33 cents at $100.35. August down 20 cents at $100.03. And October is down 45 at $86.95. And I was going to look at the cash hog trade. Looks like Dorchester and Red Oak, they are both closed today. So not showing anything there, not showing anything for the Iowa-Minnesota weighted average. I am showing the national weighted average at $92.79. And that is going to be on 512 head on a range of $91.50 to $95. So kind of a light test again today, and kind of knew that going into the Memorial Day holiday. Just did not see a lot of cash hog trade really all week long. Cash cattle trade, though, so far live trade pretty much in that 260 range, steady to just a tad weaker compared to a week ago. And then as we look at the northern trade here in Iowa and Nebraska, fairly wide range, 408 to 415, and pretty much in that 410 to 412 area. And that's going to be anywhere from one lower to one higher compared to a week ago. And we probably really won't see the final numbers until Tuesday of next week, with Memorial Day on Monday. So during the Big Show on Tuesday, we'll definitely have a look at the actual numbers from this week's trade. Now, beef cutouts mixed at midday here. Choice down $1.59, $3.89.89. 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And that's going to be on 42 loads of choice, about two select, 3 3/4 trim, and 5 1/2 loads of ground beef. 12:47, that's a look at the markets here on the Big Show.
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13: Well, Nathan, I was talking about this weekend being Gala Days weekend over in Lytton, Iowa, right on the Sac and Calhoun County line. And and I've had the honor of announcing the parade for many, many years there, and looking forward to doing that tomorrow morning at 10:30. And, of course, this is a big weekend. I mean, Lytton Gala Days will kind of officially kick off the summer season here. School got out today here at our South Central Calhoun School District. So, you know, there's a lot of eyes really on what the weekend's going to look look like. We talked about a lot of grilling going on, and really probably one of the first opportunities, or a three-day weekend anyway, for a lot of our listeners to get out and about.
3: And everybody wants to enjoy it. Looks like the weather will cooperate to do so. Little bit of rain today. Northwest Iowa already seeing that rain. Also some scattered showers in the east central part of the state, but mainly looking at Northwest Iowa into Minnesota and the Dakotas for now, but rain making its way through during the day today. And temperatures warming up. We'll be glad not to have low 60s like we've had most of this week. We're talking 70, right around 70 today, mid-70s tomorrow, and then we'll step up to the 80s for Sunday and then the beginning of next week, Dwayne.
13: All right, very good. Hey, we're going to head back down to Madison County, just outside St. Charles, Iowa, down to the Big Show Garage. We'll check in with Bob Quinn, who's going to talk to Don Rose, coming up on the Big Show.
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5: Scattered showers and a few storms are expected in Iowa late today and tonight. Otherwise, today, cloudy and a high of 70. Tonight, showers and thundershowers and a low of 55. Tomorrow, sunny and a high of 75. That's your weather. I'm Jamie Grout from News Radio 1040 WHO.
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2: Hey, 12:54 here on the Big Show clock. Bob Quinn of the Big Show wrapping up the day today with Don Rose, U.S. Commodities in West Des Moines. And Don, we are going into a three-day no-trade weekend. You trade corn and soybeans. What are you thinking about going into a weekend like this, especially in a market that has been so volatile?
3: Well, you know, yeah, good afternoon. I think if you're a producer, what you're thinking about is we have prices this week that we only wish we could have had the last 2 years. So you have some risk management opportunities that you didn't have before. Also thinking about the seasonalities start to turn more negative now unless we get some issues with weather. But you're thinking about the war is really uncertain here with Iran. China, what could they do with weekend? And so I think those are the big things you're looking at so far. Crop is non-threatening. I think you're also have to deal with, you're thinking about record corn crop supplies in Argentina and Brazil that are going to compete with us all the way through the summer, Bob.
2: Let's talk a little bit too. Well, first off, targets. What are you thinking about over the next couple of weeks, December corn, November soybeans?
3: Well, you know, I think when you look at, there's just so much uncertainty out there. I think from a producer standpoint, what we're seeing is a lot of people trying to protect these markets at these levels, giving you a chance to maybe go down, but protect going down, but also giving yourself a chance to go up on both corn and soybeans, using some kind of option strategies that achieve those. So, you know, just make sure that the prices don't get away from me, I think, is number one, Bob.
2: Boy, here's a question that I wish I had the answer to, so I'll throw it at you. Have we hit our highs for the season?
3: Well, if you back away on corn and soybeans, let's look at it. The last 15 years, we've either put our high in February, or like last year, or we put them in May. So, you know, odds are 15 out of 15, we've already got the highs in place, whatever they were. So we'll see. Then we come back over Memorial Day, and like we were talking earlier, 60% of the time the corn market goes lower 8.5 cents, 62% the time the soybeans drop 17 cents. So, you know, it's going to, in order to move up in here substantially, you're probably going to need some kind of big demand come at us. The crude oil go up substantially and petrol grains come at us. Funds right now, which is unusual, they're going into this period long 250,000 corn contracts, 200,000 wheat or soybean contracts, and they flipped around at harvest short 35,000 wheat right now, Bob.
2: Finish up today, Don, looking at the cattle market volatility there as well. I used to ask you, you know, how high is high? Where do you think we're going to find a bottom here?
3: Well, you know, I think that's it. I think, you know, that one is really the supply-demand-led market is most definitely in place yet. The supplies aren't going to be there. I think you've got front-end loaded cattle supplies right now as far as weights are concerned. We got the cattle on feed report this afternoon. Let's see how it comes out. But we think it's going to be a little negative on the placements, a little negative on the marketing side of it. It all boils down to the demand side of the market right now. Can we keep up the demand at this time frame with the cow slaughter record low?
2: Hey, Don, how can folks get a hold of you to talk markets?
3: You bet. Can reach us here at U.S. Commodities at 1-800-247-4071.
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9: I'm Chris Turner. Here's what's trending on WHO. Memorial Day weekend will cost more.
10: You're going to be paying more to put food on the barbecue. Grilling is going to cost you 15% more for hamburgers. Even the price of a steak, now averaging $13.02 per pound. That's up 17% from last year. Tomatoes going to be expensive, too. Tomatoes are up about 40% this year. You might see a little tomato shock.
9: Rory O'Neill, interviewed by Jeff Angelo, the Bureau of Labor Statistics reports grocery prices overall are up 2.9% since last year. Passing year-round D15 in the agriculture bill in the U.S. House last week almost didn't happen.
11: The leadership team in Washington, Republicans at that, were going to derail the farm bill. They were going to bury E15, and they were effectively going to walk away.
9: U.S. Representative Zach Nunn of Iowa, the bill is now in the hands of the U.S. Senate. Consumer sentiment fell to a new record low in May on inflation fears. The University of Michigan's final reading for the month dropped 2% from April's historic low. The survey's chief economist said consumer sentiment is falling for the third straight month due to higher prices as a result of the U.S.-Iran war. And with the war in Iran nearly now 3 months old and technically in a state of ceasefire, Secretary of State Marco Rubio is providing an update on steps that are being taken to end the conflict. He told reporters that negotiations have recently seen a little bit of movement.
12: We all would love to see an agreement with Iran in which the straits are open and they abandon their nuclear ambitions.
9: At the same time, he cautioned that Iran's stockpile of enriched uranium and its effort to create a tolling system for the Strait of Hormuz are not acceptable. I'm Chris Turner. Our next update in 30 minutes. Breaking news and severe weather as it happens. On Des Moines News, Weather, and Traffic Station, News Radio 1040 WHO.
13: On this extended Memorial Day weekend, I just want to say I'm honored each day to share the stories of this great country and this great state with you. I'm Jeff Angelo. I'll return 5:30 on Tuesday for the WHO Radio Morning News on News Radio 1040 WHO.
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Welcome in, Friday before Memorial Day edition, Clay and Buck show. Judging by the traffic that I saw on the roads on the way into the studio here in Panama City Beach, everyone, it feels like, is already off and running into a long weekend, including Buck, who will be back with me on Tuesday. But I am with you here for the next 3 hours, taking you in to the long weekend and likely, I would imagine, helping many of you that are going to be hitting the roads for one of the biggest, most populated road weekends of the year. All of that coming your direction. President Trump has just sworn in the new Fed chair, Kevin Warsh. He is speaking right now. We are monitoring that in the White House. Some optimism, potentially. I know you could basically turn this into Groundhog Day, that there may be some sort of resolution looming in Iran. There was optimism this morning, and that optimism has propelled stocks to near record highs yet again. So the stock market is reacting as if there may well be some form of finality coming. Price of oil and gas has come back down substantially over the last week. It hasn't gotten a lot of attention. But as I am looking, talking to you, all of you right now, $96 a barrel. When we bombed Iran, it was around $68 a barrel. So that is all underway, and we will continue to update you throughout. As if that were not enough, we had another UFO files drop, and we are going to be joined by, some of you may listen if you can't sleep late at night, Coast to Coast host George Norrie is going to join us in the third hour. I thought we could have some fun headed into the weekend, the long weekend, the UFO drop, the second batch. What does he think is going on there? And well, maybe we can play some X-Files music during that segment. We can dive into what we believe has been revealed, and we'll even have, yes, believe it or not, UFO talk here on the program. But there are a lot of different stories between now and then that we will be getting to. Also, by the way, Chip Roy, Tuesday is the big primary in Texas, the runoff for attorney general, for Senate. So many different big battlegrounds beginning to have their primaries. This is now the Texas runoff that is coming on Tuesday. That will be taking place. But I wanted to start with a couple of these stories that are out there that that remain kind of, I think, indicative of America. And this is gonna sound wild, but I shared this on social media and it started to go viral. It was initially shared, I believe, by a account called End Wokeness. And as we are preparing for Memorial Day, and it is the 250th anniversary of our country, July 4th is starting to become closer and closer, that 250th anniversary of our country. This is a flashback to a 1976 Coca-Cola ad that has gone viral. I would encourage you guys to check out this video. But if you think to yourself, boy, it sure seems like people used to be super proud to live in the United States, listen to this ad. And then this morning, I've been talking about the fact that I've been reading more and more about World War II. And I'm reading a great trilogy by Rick Atkinson. He's got also a Revolutionary War trilogy that he has written two of the three volumes of. And right now I'm in the second volume of a World War II history that is focused on right now the war in Italy, which I knew nothing about, how brutal it was. For those of you who are military historians, I'm reading right now about Anzio, and I'm probably mispronouncing it, but what these guys went through in Italy, I feel like in many ways World War II is taught as Pearl Harbor happened and then D-Day happened, and that's what a lot of kids learn in the classroom, and there isn't anything in between, and so I'm trying to fill the in-between in. And so I read about what our troops did in Africa, and now I'm reading about Italy, and then eventually I'll read more about the European theater. I've not read very much at all about the Pacific theater, which I'm going to focus on at some point in time. But it's impossible to read American history
as we come up on a Memorial Day and not be impressed by what those who came before us did. And it used to be the case that you would celebrate, I would celebrate, and so would big brands. This is a Coke ad from 1976 celebrating the 200th anniversary of the United States. It wasn't that long ago. Listen to what it sounded like.

0: All right. So what is so remarkable about that, and I would encourage you to watch the video, is 1976. It wasn't that long ago. And everyone was so proud to be an American. I sound like Lee Greenwood there. What's happened? What has happened is, and I was really thinking about this morning when I watched that video, and then I'm doing my workout and I'm sitting there on the elliptical, old man style, reading about World War II. And I just keep coming back to, we have abandoned teaching history to kids. Worse than that, we're teaching them the history that America, instead of being the hero of much of world history, which we are, that we're the villain. And I'm a history major from college, and a part of me thinks that we really just need a national commitment to teaching American history. And I believe that that is so important because it's hard to whine when you read American history. What I was thinking about that is I'm reading about these American GIs that are buried for months in on the shore of Italy, getting shelled all the time by actual Nazis, not people who say things you don't like online. Actual Nazis are shooting at them all day long. And I'm reading the letters that those guys wrote home, the parts that would actually get home. Do you know what, to a man, almost every single one of them wanted? A shower and peace. They didn't want remarkable mansions on the top of mountains. They didn't want huge compounds on the beach. They wanted to be able to take a shower, brush their teeth, and hang out with their wives and their kids. And on Memorial Day, as we all get ready to head into the weekend, just think about that. Whatever challenges you might have going on in your life right now, almost certainly they pale in comparison to what those guys were dealing with this time in 1944, as they were trying to march on Rome. And how many kids do you think know that? One of the challenges of youth in general, and I think about this a lot as a dad, is teaching perspective and thinking about making the right decisions for the long run as opposed to the next 5 hours. And I really do believe that the foundation of America is lost when we lose all connection with history. And worse than that, when, as we are here in the 250th year of our country, when we have lost our way to such an extent that in 1976, it's a different world. Coke is making an ad about how awesome America is. Think about 1976. That's 8 years after MLK and RFK were assassinated. That is 13 years after JFK was assassinated. That is soon after Watergate. The Vietnam War is still a completely raw wound on the psyche of America. Yet in 1976, everybody was still saying, boy, America's amazing. What a great country. And brands believed that Americans believed that so much that they wanted to just connect their brands to it. The entire ad was, we're Coke, we love America. How many different brands today are even going to have an ad like that? We're insert brand and we love America. Now, we can talk about who's going to win elections, and we can talk about who's going to control the Senate and who's going to control the House, but we can't lose sight of what the battle really is now. And it isn't so much Democrat and Republican or independent or whatever potential political opinions you have, it's a more existential question. Is America good or bad? And a lot of people, and they tend to be on the left to be fair, but also increasingly there are people on the right too, who would say America is bad. America is a villain on the world history stage. And if that is the argument, recognize the battle that we are in the midst of. Because you cannot win that battle if you are not first on the side of America is good and great. We talk a lot about make America great again, and the goal being as forward thinking. But it's also important to recognize that it means America has been great and isn't as great as it could be. Being a fan of that argument, being a fan, being MAGA, make America great again. A lot of people don't believe that America has ever been great. Leave aside the goal of making America great again. My only contention with President Trump on that argument would be that America has always been great. But how many people out there actually believe it now in America? 25%? 30%? We have got to get back to a national commitment to teaching history, because most people in America have the historical memory and knowledge of goldfish. Every time they blink, it's a new day. It's a new Instagram reel. It's a new TikTok video. There is no substance to it, and there is no knowledge that undergirds it. And without a foundation or a belief in American excellence and America as a uniquely good force on the global stage, who controls the Senate doesn't matter. Who controls the House doesn't matter. Who's the president doesn't matter. If we can't reach consensus that America is good and the greatest force for good in the history of the world, then much of what we're trying to accomplish is already lost. Now, I don't want to sound like a downer on Memorial Day weekend. It's actually the exact opposite, because when I read American history, I am blown away by the sacrifices made by so many people to allow us to be where we are today. What troubles me is how few know what so many have done. When we come back, I'll take some of your calls. I'll talk more about this. Maybe I'll give you a little bit more history on Italy and what those guys went through as they drove to take Rome in 1944, which is how I started off my day. And maybe we can have a conversation about why so many groups in America have turned their back on this country, and how if you don't teach history, you are doomed as a country. Some countries don't have that great a history, to be fair. Our story is a transcendent, improbable, incredible one. Why do so few know about it? I think that in and of itself is completely and utterly tragic. But I am down on the beach right now, and I saw the hurricane forecast come down recently, and they said, you know, these guys always get it wrong. But first of all, the big forecasters, they say, well, we expect a mild hurricane season, and then 8 hurricanes hit. And they said, this is going to be the worst hurricane season ever, and then no hurricanes touch land. This is kind of what weather forecasters do, it seems to me, in the hurricane world. And I'm down in Florida. But I will say we've got rapid radios. Why? Because you just don't know. 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

Welcome back in, Clay Travis, Buck Sexton Show. Thinking about Memorial Day here as it inches closer and closer and so many people are out on the roads. And also America 250 and how it's going to be covered, how it will be celebrated, what the experience will be like compared to America 200, which many of you remember from 1976. I do not. I was not born, but I do remember the 1980s and the 1990s when it was very common to be proud to be an American. And it does feel to me like we are experiencing somewhat of a resurgence in that desire by a certain segment of the population. Unfortunately, right now, it's a minority. In fact, and I've been hammering on this, and Buck has heard me talk about this, and all of you have heard me talk about it a great deal. I shared that video from 1976, Rachel Compost Duffy, responded to it. And as part of sharing that video, what do you think I said? It's past time for a huge, awesome, incredible Lewis and Clark.

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12: The pinch at the pump continues this summer. Fuel experts predict record high gas prices. Rory O'Neill reports.
13: The summer travel survey from Gas Buddy predicts an average price of $4.80 per gallon from Memorial Day through Labor Day. The fuel pricing app says the price of gas could reach all-time highs if the Strait of Hormuz remains closed for much of the summer. Despite the cost, the survey shows 56% of Americans still plan to drive at least 2 hours this summer to reach their destination. That's down from 69% last summer.
12: Walmart reporting its first quarter earnings that saw revenue rise by 7.3% to just shy of $178 billion, with better than expected same-store U.S. sales growth of 4.1%. And no real surprises in a key read on jobs. Daria Albinger has details.
14: The number of people who filed for first-time unemployment benefits last week dropped by about 3,000 from the week before. The Labor Department says the 209,000 initial claims are basically in line with what analysts had been predicting. First-time jobless claims are considered a proxy for layoffs, and lately they've been a sign of what the job market has been experiencing. While employers aren't hiring much, most of them aren't letting go of many workers either.
12: And a Florida man claiming a Lyft driver tried to defraud him using an AI-altered image. Michael Kastner.

0: with more.
1: The man says he received a damage charge from the company for $75. The fee was accompanied by a photo that showed a mess of spilled fries and drinks in the back seat of the vehicle as proof. The man's daughters, who were passengers during the recent trip, insisted they didn't have food in the car and pointed out a logo for Google Gemini in the corner of the image, which tipped them off that it was AI-generated. Lyft released a statement saying they offered the riders reimbursement, apologized, and addressed the matter with the driver.
0: And Elon Musk could soon be the world's first trillionaire. This after his SpaceX company confirmed plans to sell shares of its stock to the public for the very first time. I'm Monica Nelson with your consumer and business news.
2: Welcome back in, Clay Travis, Buck Sexton Show. We are talking about Memorial Day, and feels particularly apropos given that we are coming up on the 250th anniversary of the country in, what, about 6 weeks? And how will July 4th be celebrated? How is it being talked about in comparison? Many of you have strong remembrances of 1976, and how is 2026 America being celebrated? And heck, for some of you out there, particularly the younger aspects of this audience, the younger crew, some of you will be here for America 300. I'm trying to do the math. I don't feel great about my chances to make America 300. I'm just going to be honest with you. I guess I would be 97. My wife's going to live to 120, so I think she'll be able to experience it. I'm not as optimistic that I'm going to make it to 97, so this is probably my last big anniversary celebration. But I do think that we can help to seed what the 300th birthday of America will be like and how it will be celebrated. And a big part of that is winning in popular culture. I get that most people out there are not going to be like me and be reading books about American history. I think you have to grab people's attention through pop culture. And this is something that I've become evangelical about. I spend a lot of time thinking about it, talking about it. Obviously, I was thinking about it substantially this morning as I was preparing to come into the show today, going into Memorial Day weekend. And I've talked about the experience that I had, and I probably should mention it every year just because it's hard. Sometimes it's hard for people to spend a moment thinking about it. One of the best days that I've ever spent was a day I spent touring the beaches of Normandy. And I give full credit to my wife for setting it up. We were overseas. I took my boys. They were young. Hopefully they will remember it when they get older, because I'm trying to instill in them the same love for America and American history that I have. And if you have young kids, you understand that sometimes they roll their eyes at some of the things that mom and dad say or grandma and grandpa say, but you hope you're imprinting on them so that when they get older and they start to recognize the larger scope of life beyond what's going on one moment to the next or one day to the next, as kids do, that they will understand that they are very fortunate to live in a country filled with what I truly believe are the bravest patriots that have ever lived in any country in the history of the world. And I got to tour the beaches of Normandy. We had a special guide. We were in Paris. We took a train. We got picked up by the son of a veteran, and he drove us around all day in his van. And I have to tell you, many of the beaches of Normandy, they look the exact same as they did on June 6, 1944, when Americans came ashore. I mean, you look at the pictures from 1944 and you stand on some of those vistas and it's the exact same farmland and it looks almost not any different at all. And if you are like me, a big American history student, and you tour Civil War battlefields, there are some that look almost identical. Shiloh, in my home state of Tennessee. Almost nothing has been built on that area still. You walk around the Shiloh battlefield, it looks almost identical to what it looked like back then. Good luck touring Franklin, Tennessee, where one of the bloodiest battles happened. Petersburg, Virginia. A lot of these areas, as the communities around them grew, they didn't preserve the battlefields, and so it's almost impossible to see what it looks like. Normandy, they still have the pillboxes. You can walk in there and look and say, my goodness, this is almost exactly what it looked like on that day. And there are still so many Americans who gave their lives in the cemetery there. And I think about that every Memorial Day, those white crosses, perfect formation, as far as you can see, all those young guys that never came back. 18, 19, 20-year-old kids. And if you've got 18, 19, 20-year-old kids, they think, oh, it's so tough now. You know, I've got to get this score. Or I've got to make sure that I get into this college or whatever else. Buddy, you got nothing to worry about compared to what people before you at the same age went through. Your battles, while they may seem significant to you, are a pinprick of the battles that those before you have fought that many gave their lives in the process of. And so you stand there and you look out over that vista. I mean, one of the reasons why I love reading about American history, one of my favorite stories is, think about this for just a moment. 104th First Airborne. How is this not a movie by itself? The guys who joined the paratroopers to jump in behind the German lines in D-Day, they trained back home in the United States. This is a fact Stephen Ambrose wrote that I just can't get over. Most of the guys who jumped out of an airplane to train as paratroopers, the first time they ever got on an airplane, they jumped out of it. I want you to just think about that fact for a moment. They had never been in an airplane before. They had never gone into the sky. They jumped out of it. Whoever you are, the very first time that you got on an airplane, if you can't even remember it, remember the experience, remember how nervous you were, remember how excited you were to look out. People are so jaded now on airplanes that most of the time when I get on an airplane, people won't even raise the window shade. You know you are spoiled. Think about that for a minute. All of human history, people wondered, what would it be like to be able to fly as high as a bird can? Can you imagine the experience that would create for you? I want to be in an airplane. I want to look out. All of human history, till about 50 years ago, nobody did it. My grandparents, they never took an airplane flight. Most of human history, people have dreamed of being able to look out from on high and think about what the land below would resemble. And what happens in 95% of the flights that I'm on today? The person sitting by the window keeps the shade down. They don't even lift the shade to look out at the view that for eons of human history, everyone dreamed of being able to do. But those guys, they had never been in an airplane, as most people had not been in airplanes in 1940, 1941, 1942. The very first time they went on an airplane, they jumped out. That's a different caliber of bravery. I don't want to jump out of an airplane now. People are like, hey, do you want to go skydive? I don't. I have no interest whatsoever in skydiving. I don't want to get on an airplane now if you tell me that I have to jump off of it. Imagine you had never been in the sky before and you got up and you're looking down. You're a farm boy and they say, okay, farm boy, time to jump out of here and yank a cord on your belly and hopefully you're going to land on the ground. And then those guys did it while Nazis shot at them. And your kids are calling other kids Nazis because they have different political opinions. I'm sorry, it's a different world. History matters. Perspective matters. I was having this conversation right before that crazy left-wing loon tried to kill President Trump at the White House Correspondents' Dinner. Stephen Miller, regular guest of the program. I'm deputy chief of staff, I think, in the White House right now with President Trump. He and his wife, Katie. Katie's got a great podcast interviewing a lot of cool people. She's been on this program many times. I would say Katie's only real flaw is that she is a Florida Gator grad. I remember back when I'm in Florida right now. I remember back when Florida used to be good at football. Feels like a very long time ago. Katie is there. Steven is there. And we're all talking. And Steven wants to talk about Cobra. I think I brought up Cobra Kai, but he's a big fan of Cobra Kai. He understands pop culture. He loves it. Buck is a big fan of Bloodsport. We're standing around talking about pop culture, how great Cobra Kai is. And I got Steven and Katie there, and I said, can you guys help make my Lewis and Clark miniseries happen? I said, you have to know people in entertainment. They have to be coming through the White House. There has to be somebody out there that I can meet with and just say, make this. It will be the most popular show in all of streaming. It will be the most popular show on television. Steven Ambrose wrote the book, Undaunted Courage. You have your entire script. All you have to do is read that book and turn it into a television show and let people realize how badass American exploration and frontiersmen were, and that we should celebrate their excellence and their bravery. Just tell the stories. There's so many people out there trying to make up stories, and that's great. I love fiction writers. I love people with creative minds. But sometimes the stories are already there and you just need to harness and share them. I'm telling you, this would be the number one show in America. I don't even need to make any money off this at all. I just want it to exist so that America can be influenced in a positive way from it. I just want maybe to stand in the background with a musket. I would be an extra. And if you watched really close for 4 seconds, you might see me and be like, oh, there's Clay Travis. He's one of the reasons this awesome, most popular show in streaming / television was made. He looks great in buckskin. Boom, I'm gone. The show is made. It is a no-brainer. We don't need to reinvent history. We just need to share the awesome history that we already have with so many young people who are historical morons. We worry about literacy. And it's important. You need to learn how to read, kids. I worry about historical literacy. If you do not know any of your history, you can be led anywhere. Unfortunately, we are seeing people taken advantage of because they know nothing. They have no perspective. They have the memory of goldfishes. In social media, they are using TikTok and they are using Instagram, and they are taking advantage of the fact that so many young people don't know American history, and they have convinced them that American history is actually an awful story and we are the villains of the world instead of the heroes of the world. That matters, and it matters a big way as we come up on Memorial Day. So if you have a lot of money and you are listening to me right now, and you are sitting around and you are Jeff Bezos or you are Elon Musk, maybe we can go grab that Jeff Bezos clip where he said, the best thing I can do is actually build great companies because more people will benefit that way than by me donating my money. I actually think there's a lot of truth to that. It's very hard to donate money effectively. Sometimes the best thing you can do is just be the best version of yourself. There has to be somebody out there listening to me right now who is a billionaire that is trying to figure out what he wants to do with $100 million. Should he give it to Harvard? Should he give it to Yale? Should he give it to any number of different charitable organizations? That's fantastic. How about you make Lewis and Clark and influence the minds in a positive way of the next several generations of Americans who come to realize, wait, my history is amazing. The DNA of America is incredible. Let's celebrate so that everybody is proud like they were in 1976 instead of curled up in the fetal position whining like a bunch of brats. A lot of other words I wanted to use if I don't have FCC violations. Can we do that? That seems like a good plan. I think Buck would be very excited. Buck doesn't like anything. I think even Buck, if we could take care of the mosquitoes and he wasn't too hot, I think he would even stand with a musket and be an extra in this show too. I feel like this can happen. I feel like it should happen. You know what else has been consistent in throughout all of world history? The free market economy. 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
3: From the WHO Weather Center.
9: 71 degrees this afternoon, mostly cloudy. Overnight tonight, a 50% chance of showers, mainly after 2 a.m. Tomorrow starts cloudy, then becomes sunny, a high of 76. Up to 81 degrees on Sunday and 87 on Memorial Day. That's your forecast. 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

0: Welcome back in, Clay Travis, Buck Sexton Show. This is the clip that I was talking about, and I encourage you to go listen to the entire Jeff Bezos interview that he did with CNBC. I was incredibly impressed. I didn't even know what Jeff Bezos' voice sounded like. I knew that Amazon is great, and I understand people can complain. By the way, Jeff Bezos, make this show. You spent $1 billion on Tolkien, on The Lord of the Rings. Amazon could make this show. And I wish I could talk. Like, I would go and I'll make the pitch. I'm not even trying to make money on this. I just want great pro-America history shows to exist because I think that's how you win the culture. I try all the time, trust me. Hey, kids, will you read this World War II history book? Good luck. Good luck with that. Hey, kids, so I have to just tell people stories. Why don't you just tell me what happened? Oh, well, let's listen to Dad talk about history again. Let's roll our eyes back. Jeff Bezos is worth $200 billion. He says if he does his job right, instead of donating to charities, his businesses have more impact. This is a good lesson I think a lot of young people need to learn, too. Cut 26.
1: If I do my job right, the value to society and civilization from my for-profit companies will be much, much larger than the good that I do with my charitable giving. And I think this is an important point to make because people forget or they sometimes don't see that when you create something like Amazon and you're saving, I get letters from new mothers all the time that say, like, I have no idea what I would be doing right now if I didn't have Amazon, thank you. Or what we did in the pandemic when people could really see what an essential service we provided to them. And so Amazon creates tremendous value. And by the way, all companies are creating value of some kind.
0: You know, I get asked this question a lot. One of my sons was even asking it the other day. He said, Dad, if I want to solve this problem in society, he just gave me a problem. So what would you suggest that I should do? I said, found a business and get really rich. Because you know what nonprofits do? They beg rich people for money to try to fix the things that they're concerned about. Wouldn't it be better to just have the money yourself?
2: Speaking truth and having fun. Clay Travis and...
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10: It's 2 o'clock. I'm Eva Basinger. 61 degrees and cloudy. Here's what's trending on WHO. The country's top intelligence official is stepping down next month.
11: The director of national intelligence, Tulsi Gabbard, is resigning, she says, to be with her husband, who was diagnosed with an extremely rare form of bone cancer. Gabbard says her last day is expected to be June 30th.
10: Jared Halperin reporting. Secretary of State Marco Rubio says talks with Iran have recently seen a little bit of movement. At the same time, he cautioned that Iran's stockpile of enriched uranium and its effort to create a tolling system in the Strait of Hormuz are still not acceptable. Iowa Governor Kim Reynolds has issued a disaster proclamation for five Iowa counties hit by severe storms earlier this month.
12: The proclamation covers Cherokee, Clay, Kossuth, Montgomery, and Ringgold counties and allows state resources, including the Disaster Case Advocacy Program and the Iowa Individual Assistance Grant Program, to be used for recovery efforts. The proclamation will remain in effect for 30 days unless terminated early or extended. I'm Claire Burnett.
10: It's a busy day at the Des Moines International Airport. The traditional start of the Memorial Day weekend, the airport has added 50 flights and demand is greater this year. The Iowa High School track and field meet continues at Drake Stadium in Des Moines. Athletes set 13 new state records on the opening day of the meet. The competition continues through Saturday. Celebration kicks off today at Western Gateway Park in downtown Des Moines. The two-day festival is the largest Asian-American event in Iowa. I'm Eva Basinger. Our next update at 2:30. Breaking news and severe weather as it happens on Des Moines News, Weather, and Traffic Station, News Radio 1040 WHO.
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0: Welcome back in, hour number two, Friday before Memorial Day edition of the program. We are rolling through lots of different news stories out there. Buck will be back on Tuesday. He's out with his family today. Many of you are driving around like crazy. The roads are filled because I know it took me forever to get into this Panama City studio. Panama City Beach, Florida. I'm down on the Gulf of America, and I am texting right now with Shannon Spake, by the way. This story is out there, and I think a lot of people are reacting to it with the... it's an awful story. The death of Kyle Busch at the age of 41. He is a NASCAR legend, and it has impacted people in a variety of different ways. She may be about to call in. She's been covering NASCAR for a long time. I thought that a lot of you probably stunned by that news, which has crossed over beyond the world of sports. We are reacting and discussing a lot of Memorial Day. I am putting out the pitch for there to be a Lewis and Clark show that is made, and there are a lot of people out there that are reacting, and I want to play some of these talkbacks. Allie points out, by the way, I don't know if producer Allie and producer Greg can get in front of the mics. Is Greg in studio today? I don't know. Okay, Greg. Allie, first of all, you said this is why Rush wrote the Rush Revere series. He has the same exact driving. He understands the understood and understands the importance of history for people long into the future. You heard him talk about this. Does he sound like me? Like, we're those of us who are American history really students, we evangelize. It's hard not to. And Rush wanted to really reach the next generation with those books.
1: Clay, as I heard you monologuing in the last segment, that's the first thing I thought was this Rush Revere series, 5 books total that he did, was because of his frustration that younger people weren't really not just learning about history, but getting excited about it. The books they were given in school were either boring or textbook style. So he wanted to write YA books, young adult books, that really kind of worked with their imaginations, brought history to them. He was very creative about the whole process. And I read the books, and as an adult, I enjoyed them and learned from them. So what would you say, Greg?
2: No, definitely. It was exactly one of the things that he believed strongly, and again, was the driving factor behind writing all of the books. And he talked about it frequently on the show.
1: Because you're right. That is a tough age, that like teenage, teen, getting them to read.
0: And I think it's cool to pretend that you don't think or care about anything that happened before you. And I think partly that's just a function of teenage years. And for those of you out there who can go back in time and remember, I remember this well. Anything that happened before me in sports, for instance, my dad would say, boy, Herschel Walker was amazing. I'd be like, oh, what do I care about Herschel Walker? I care about the guys who are playing right now. I care about Jamal Lewis and Travis Henry and all these incredible players right now. And I didn't even care about athletes that much. But as you get older, you learn. Now, I've always been interested in American history, the stories of it. But I do think that gripping and grabbing young kids on understanding that whatever struggles they are going through, they seem significant to you. And some of you do have crazy. I have a nephew who had cancer as a kid. That's a really serious challenge. There are many people with very, very serious challenges out there. Most of us do not have childhood cancer. We are not fighting for our lives when we are young kids, and we lose, I think, an ability. To me, what it does is just toughen you up. People have gotten through way tougher things than what you are dealing with right now. You are too. You're stronger than you think you are. I think this is one reason that Charlie Kirk had resonance with young people, because he didn't talk to them like they are flowers that are in danger of wilting at any moment, like they are delicate, fragile beings. I think kids want to, I mean, this is why I think sports are important, honestly, because kids want to, I think, be coached sometimes hard by people who care and have high aspirations for them. By the way, speaking of high aspirations, I meant to bring you on recently. I feel like producer Greg, I was reading where Trump has an early morning person, and it is, I think, Susie Wiles, and meaning like 6 a.m., 7 a.m., and then he has a night person, which is Dan Scavino. Poor producer Greg, what hours am I texting you clips for the show?
2: And I
0: didn't even ask recently. I've been doing it for years. I was like, I hope he's got notifications turned off. What is your life like getting clips for me? You have an opportunity to address the assemblage here.
2: My wife is constantly elbowing me at like 1 a.m. Your phone's going off again. I kid, but you are a early morning and late, primarily a late night person, and sending things. And yes, I keep my phone off. I was actually kind of disappointed. You haven't sent things for the last 2 days. You sent something on Wednesday, but not this morning.
1: You mean in the early morning hours. He sends things all hours.
0: I don't sleep very much, and so I will be sending things at all hours. So thank you as we come in for the holiday weekend to you guys for the work you're doing. We got some great talkbacks. I was going to hit a couple of these. By the way, I don't think I've mentioned in a little while the guests that we have lined up today. Chip Roy is going to join us at the bottom of the hour. George Norrie at the top of the next hour. Steve Deese also. And Chip Roy is a huge history guy. He's also running for the Attorney General of Texas. That should be an interesting conversation. Crazy, the second batch of UFO files have come out. I know Buck doesn't believe there's any UFO stuff out there. We've got probably, he has to be the most listened to person who talks about UFOs on the planet, doesn't he? At least in the United States, George Norrie. And I knew that the second batch was coming out soon. I didn't know officially that it was going to be coming out this morning. So we're going to talk, have some fun third hour with the UFO discussions. But a lot of you weighing in and reacting to the first hour of the show, the discussion surrounding history, Memorial Day, and whether or not people are going to be super proud here for the 250th anniversary of our country in about 6 weeks. Here is Dave in Oakview, California, Cut D.
3: Hey, couldn't agree with you more about mixing history and pop culture and the timing being right. And it's in contrast to something you guys have said in the past when you guys would dump on the musical Hamilton. I'm not saying it's amazing, but for my 14-year-old daughter, who's about 16 now, it was huge. It really got her interested in the American Revolution, and that was a great blending of pop culture and history.
0: You know what? This is why I didn't criticize Hamilton too much. Buck hates Hamilton, and I get it. It is the creators of Hamilton. It is super woke history. I'm never going to buy into the idea that, oh, race is just a construct. Let's just make everybody who was white a different color. Because to me, in just a humorous way, imagine the reaction if I decided to do a Martin Luther King musical and a white guy played MLK. That feels like it would be pretty significant. I don't think that a lot of black people would say, hey, you know what? Color is just a thing. It doesn't matter. If we did a musical about Barack Obama and a white guy played Barack Obama, by the way, even though he's half white, if a white guy played Barack Obama, you're not allowed to say that Barack Obama is half white. Mom was white, but FYI, Barack Obama's ancestors, I think, fought for the Confederacy. Yeah. So you're not allowed to say any of that, which I just said. But imagine if a white guy had played Barack Obama, people would lose their minds. Now, I actually think it would be really funny. I think it would actually point out the absurdity, which is everyone's history is protected so that only those people can play that historical group, except for white people. And it's racist if you notice that somebody who is not white is playing a white role. But it's also racist if you try to play anyone who is Asian or Hispanic or black. If you put a white person in those roles, it's unacceptable. And we were talking about this with The Odyssey, which I'm afraid Christopher Nolan is going to completely blow up. But Helen of Troy is described as a white woman. She's Greek. And so it would not make sense for Helen of Troy to be black. If there were, what is the most famous historic? I don't know if we were doing a story about, didn't they do a story recently about an African tribe that was supposedly female warriors, if I remember correctly? If it had been Sydney Sweeney playing the lead African tribe warrior, I think people would lose their minds. That would be funny to me, but you wouldn't allow it to take place. Having said all of that, everybody enters study at different ages. And so you never know what is going to be the historical event that captures someone's attention. The Woman King, by the way, was that story. And I don't remember who the black female actress was, but if it's Sydney Sweeney, hopefully in a halter top, was the woman king. Then I think in Africa, look, the greatest African woman of all time, it's Sydney Sweeney. People would lose their minds. I'd probably go see the movie, but most people would lose their minds. Viola Davis, the team says. If we replaced Viola Davis with Sydney Sweeney, people would lose their minds. I still think the funniest example of this was when they remade The Lion King live action, and they said it would be racist if white people voiced the African animals. Do you remember this controversy? The original Lion King, you had white voices of the lions. Now, lions can't actually talk. So this is a creative endeavor, just FYI. And we had Jeremy Irons, I think. Was he Scar? Evil lion. And then we had Jonathan Taylor Thomas from Home Improvement, if I'm not mistaken. He was young Simba before Simba's voice changed. When they remade the movie, they did a live action version. The lions still had to talk. But if the lions were voiced by white people, it was racist. I'm not making this up, because lions are from Africa, and therefore black people had to be the voices of the lions, or it would be cultural appropriation. So in 1993, when they made the original Disney movie, we had white voices, including a white villain. Jeremy Irons, I think, was Scar. Spoiler alert, Scar's the bad guy in Lion King, in case you haven't seen it. When they remade it, they said it would be racist. It would be racist if white people voiced the lions. This is the world in which we live in. But we're supposed to be fine with Alexander Hamilton being a black dude, because race doesn't matter. It only matters when white people can be replaced. We've got more talkbacks. Hold on. Let me see if I can catch up here. Oh, wow. This is big news. Tulsi Gabbard has resigned as National Intelligence Director. That just came down. I will react to that because we're about to go to a commercial break. Thank you, team, for letting me know. I don't have a camera. I don't have televisions in the studio that I'm in right now. But let me play these two talkbacks. We'll do a break, and I'll come back and react to Tulsi. Jeff in Houston, cut E.
4: I was in the 101st Airborne in the first Gulf War, and something you said just made me chuckle. You said they'd go up in the airplane, jump out, pull a cord on their belt, and pray that they landed on the ground. Well, either way, you're landing on the ground. It's just hard or soft. Love you guys.
0: That is pretty funny. Yes, they would pray they would land softly, safely, in a way that they still existed on the ground. That is very funny, though. Yes, once you jump out, you're going to land. There is an inevitability to gravity. That is very funny. Yes, they wanted to land safely, softly, without broken legs, still alive. Sarah in Houston, Texas, News Radio 740 KTRH.
5: I think your American history movie sounds great, although I don't know if you'd look good in buckskin. I would recommend, this sounds like a great project for Angel Studios, and they are so pro-America. Anyway, God bless America, and God bless you.
0: Thank you. I think I would look amazing in buckskin and a coonskin cap, if you must know, Sarah. When we come back, by the way, I think we could sell this show. I think the Lewis and Clark show, just from this audience, I think this audience would watch it enough to make it profitable. Am I crazy? I don't even think that's remotely crazy. There are millions of you listening right now. I think you guys all just saying, hey, this new show is coming out, we trust it, we're going to watch it, and telling your friends and family, I think just this show could make that show successful. Now, the show still has to be good, of course, but just this audience, the demand is such that I think this audience standing alone could make that successful. When we come back, news on Tulsi Gabbard. Sometimes this happens, by the way, on a Friday into a holiday. I was telling the team, monitor all the news stories, monitor everything, because a lot of times you bury stories going into a long holiday weekend, because a lot of people are on vacation, everybody's going to be out, and then by Tuesday, it's kind of washed through the news cycle. So it always feels like these kind of weekends, these long weekends, a lot of times on the Friday afternoon, we get the so-called news dump. So again, Tulsi Gabbard reportedly resigning, reportedly out. I will catch up with that story during the break and be able to talk about the absolute latest there when I come back. But first, I want to tell you about our friends at Super Sure. I went down to hang out with Howard Mackler. He's the founder of Super Sure. And you may even see the Super Sure logo in the UFC fight rings, the one that's going to be at the White House soon. Super Sure's logo is on that mat if you watch those events. And Howard has built an awesome, incredible, fantastic, brand new company. He loves this show. And he said, hey, you guys have a lot of business owners in your show, and I bet they're frustrated over how confusing insurance can be. I said, you're preaching to the choir here. 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

Welcome back in, Clay and Buck. News. Reading up on this breaking news. Tulsi Gabbard has resigned as director of national intelligence. Fox is reporting, and certainly we pray for her husband, that this is because of her husband having an extremely rare form of bone cancer, and she wants to be there to help him as he is fighting this battle. So again, Tulsi Gabbard resigning as the director of national intelligence, and she is citing, quote, Fox is citing her husband having an extremely rare form of bone cancer that he has been diagnosed with, and she wants to be there alongside him for the cancer battle. So we certainly are praying for Tulsi, who's been on this program many times over the years. She and her husband, both born on America's darkest day of 9/11, the Tunnel of the Towers Foundation.

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8: John Polk was my nemesis. I knew in order to live a rich and fulfilling life, one where I was equal under the law and could be happy and fulfilled, I needed to defeat the message that John Polk was peddling.
9: I'm John Polk. For years, I was the poster boy of the conversion therapy movement, the ex-gay who married an ex-lesbian and traveled the world telling my story of how I changed my sexuality from gay to straight. I wore the label of ex-gay with pride. 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

Welcome back in, Clay and Buck. Buck is out. He'll be back with me on Tuesday after Memorial Day. We head down now to the great state of Texas. Talk with Chip Roy, who's running for Attorney General in Texas. Runoff is Tuesday. And we'll get into the race here in a second, Chip. But first, you are a huge history guy. And I love a lot of the years around the Battle of San Jacinto and around the Alamo. You will

0: share different historical moments from that era. What's your favorite part of American history to read about, to study? And are you with me that a really well done show about the Lewis and Clark expedition would utterly dominate, and that we need more American history infused bravery, courage stories from the past to help in the pop culture space?
1: Yeah, I mean, look, I love this. I mean, like, let's just do an entire show on this topic. It's great to be on. And I'm a huge fan of American history and history generally. And obviously, you brought up the Texas history. Great connection between your great state of Tennessee and your heroes that came to Texas and helped us in our victory that at San Jacinto after, obviously, the Battle of the Alamo. But, look, that's a tough question. But I would probably say my two parts of it, I mean, yes, 100% on Lewis and Clark. I mean, look, I'm a guy who went to the University of Virginia, Thomas Jefferson. If you go to Monticello, there's Lewis and Clark stuff all over the foyer there in the front part of Monticello. I'm a big fan of the Revolutionary period. That's obviously been well documented over the years in the history of the Revolution. I still don't think people have felt enough of the extraordinary results of the battles that George Washington was able to fight and to win, and what they were able to overcome. Obviously, you know, crossing the Delaware, but everything and how thin it was and how hard it was. I think there could still be more on that. And then I mean, it is hard for me ever to Band of Brothers did justice,
0: yes,
1: for those men that sat there in Bastogne, but I don't know that you can ever do it full justice. I mean, those are the moments of history where I get, you know, you get welled up with pride, particularly as we head into Memorial Day weekend. You know, the men and women increasingly that have, you know, bore that burden and sat in those foxholes in the freezing cold or the freezing weather in crossing the Delaware, and then, you know, everything in our Revolution at Valley Forge and everything else. It's just an extraordinary, those are the extraordinary moments that I love in American history. But I do, I mean, I agree with you, Lewis and Clark. Imagine you and I just like, all right, let's suit up, you know? I mean, it's like Travis and Roy. Let's rock and roll and start heading west. I mean, think about it, right? That's what's crazy. My great-great-grandfather was a Texas Ranger in Comanche country, in the Hill Country. You know, back, you didn't go down to Walmart and get a box fan and a bottle of water, right? Like,
0: yep.
1: You had to figure out how to survive, and that's what built our country.
0: I saw a picture you posted. I didn't even know about this. You had cancer. You battled when you had two young kids. I'm sure you saw the news, if you haven't already, that Tulsi Gabbard has just posted that she's resigning. Her husband has an extremely rare form of bone cancer. She says she's going to be helping him recover. What was that battle like for you, and how did it create or drive you to the person that you are today?
1: Well, I appreciate that question. Obviously, my prayers go out to Tulsi. She's become a very good friend. And I think so highly of her, and I prayers for her husband and for her. You know, she's got a home in Austin, her sister lives there, and so we've gotten to know each other very well. Going through cancer, that's a game changer. I talk about it on the campaign trail. God gave me some bonus time, but when I, at the time, had a 3-month-old daughter, that picture you're referencing, you know, it just popped up on my phone and I posted it. My little daughter, who was then a few months old, was just sprawled out, passed out, and I was sitting there in my very thin, bald head's chemo state. And, my son was just not quite 2 years old. And at that point, your thoughts are very clear. I want to see them graduate high school. I want to walk my daughter down the aisle. You get real quick to the things that matter. And that's what's driven me in politics. It's been very clarifying. I just don't care what people tweet at me. I don't care what other politicians say about me or think about me. And I think that, you know, look, you can get into trouble if you get arrogant, you know, in that way. And I try not to be. But I think it does give you a certain set of confidence that you put the full body of armor on that God gives you. And you just walk out into the fight and you say, put me where you want me to be, Lord. And you don't worry about it, because you realize, you know, people say, Chip, you're going to go be attorney general. You just want to be the title. Look, I don't care about titles. I don't care what you put on a tombstone I'll never see. I don't care what the history books have in it that I'll never read. I care that my kids can live in a free country and that they can know Jesus Christ and that they can proclaim the gospel and that we can continue to live in the greatest country in the history of the world. That's what motivates me. And I know a lot of people can say those things, but when you stare down the double barrel of cancer, you get through it, you start to realize that all of this noise in politics doesn't matter.
0: Having said all that, Tuesday is the runoff election. You are running for attorney general, and I thought that was very well said. For people out there in Texas, and we have a huge audience listening to us right now in Texas, what should they know about the race, and what should they know about their choices?
1: Well, I appreciate the question. I'm running against a state senator who I've known a long time. I don't wish him any ill will, but he's been running a very tough race. He inherited a lot of money, and he's been spending that money. Not a well-kept secret that he wants to be governor, and attorney general is a nice stepping stone to be governor. I don't know what the Lord has in my future, but I know I want to be the attorney general for the state of Texas. I want to be a lawyer for the people of Texas at a time when I think we've not had the things we're facing today since 1836, since you mentioned the Alamo and San Jacinto. The stuff that's happening with respect to Islam marching through Texas, the criminals on our streets, the George Soros-funded Marxist DAs and judges, the borders that we have to manage. God bless President Trump and Tom Homan and Secretary Mullen. We've stopped the flow, but that's not always going to be the case. We have illegals in our state, the burden on us, data centers, water, grid, all these things. It's a big state, 31 million people, and you've got to have somebody who's been in a courtroom, been a lawyer, been a prosecutor, been the first assistant attorney general, not someone who needs on-the-job training. I've been in court. I've been there. I've been a federal prosecutor, and I've run that agency. My opponent never has. He's been managing his family oil and gas royalties. You know what? God bless him. I don't wish him ill for that, but it doesn't prepare you to be the attorney general. All of those issues I mentioned, they're front and center. And you got to have somebody able to do it on day one. Ken Paxton has been taking the fight to corporate America, taking the fight to the federal government, defending Texans. I'll do the same thing, and I'll do it with the full backing of so many friends from across the state of Texas, like Ted Cruz, who is the former Solicitor General, one of the most brilliant legal minds that we have in the nation. So many great groups and freedom fighters that are backing me and supporting me. But look, there's a lot of people in the Austin Swamp who don't want someone like me who call out balls and strikes. And the Austin Swamp is every bit as big as the D.C. Swamp. And you know, I know you know that because I know you've probably seen the same thing in Tennessee. You know, state government, you can have a whole lot of swamp actors there, and that's what I'm facing, is some folks there that are saying, wait a minute, we don't want this guy who comes in and calls balls and strikes and tells the truth, and I'm going to do that, and that's why the reaction's been great. We're trending well in the polls. Some great people who God's blessed with resources through oil and gas and other have stepped to the plate to help me match dollar for dollar our spending, so we're trending in the right direction, and I can tell you the Austin Swamp is nervous, and look, I want to win this election. I want to win Tuesday, become the AG, and then I want to take a break and go watch college baseball next weekend. And go watch the Longhorns, the Aggies, Virginia Cavaliers. You know, we've got a lot of good SEC and ACC guys in the baseball tournament, as we always do. They pretty much dominate the tournament.
0: I think college baseball is the most underrated sport in America in terms of how much fun it is, and a lot of people still haven't figured it out. I got to go to Omaha and watch my Tennessee Volunteers win the title a couple of years ago. We got a great audience, KFAB in Omaha. One of the coolest experiences out there, College World Series on the bucket list in Omaha for a lot of you.
1: 100%.
0: So cool.
1: 100% the most underrated sport in America. It's not even close. I took my son in 14 and 15 when Virginia was in the finals against Vanderbilt. Now, by the way, as a Tennessee guy, you know the animosity there and the Whistler, right? The guy.
0: Oh, yeah. Oh, yeah. The Vandy Whistler.
1: Yeah. And like that guy was there for the two times I took Charlie. My son was only 5-6 years old. Virginia lost the first one. We beat Vanderbilt in the second one. And then I thought we were going to play Texas. As you know, I went there for law school. My wife's an Aggie. And, of course, A&M lost a tough one to Tennessee, right?
0: Yeah, a couple of years ago. Yeah, in the final.
1: Yeah. So it was brutal. And my son loves A&M baseball. But, look, college baseball, you're right. It's underrated. It's so fun. I hope to get the regionals next week. But I'm just asking everybody to get out and vote. Last day early voting is today throughout Texas. Tuesday. Just don't believe all the lies. I'm not going to get into it refuting them. A lot of things being said. It's politics. I get it. But it's a bunch of lies. The people who know me, they know I've been defending the president. I stand alongside the president. I've delivered on the Big Beautiful Bill. Delivered. I'm the lead author of the Save America Act. A proven lawyer. So get out there and support Chip Roy for Attorney General so he can defend the state of Texas. And really appreciate it, brother.
0: Yeah, last question for you. A lot of attention on the Senate race, the runoff. Do you have any doubt whether it's Ken Paxton or John Cornyn that James Tallarico is going to lose?
1: Correct. And first of all, it sure looks like it's probably going to be Ken Paxton. I mean, certainly after the president's endorsement. I mean, we'll see. The people will speak on Tuesday, but that seems likely. And now we will get out and win the race. Now, I will tell you, Democrats are motivated. They're going to spend a lot of money. And this, you know, you remember our mutual friend Ted Cruz in 2018 battling Beto O'Rourke. He only won by 2.4 or 5%. And that was the first time I ran for Congress, and I got the nomination in a tough battle. I won a runoff for Congress, and then I had to run in the general in Austin, and I won that race with 2.7% victory. So I know what it takes to run a tough race in the general. We're going to have to run that kind of a race this year. It's another reason to support me, by the way, is I've been there and I've done it. I think we can win all these races, but we're going to have to show up. The governor is right to be sounding the alarm. Texans are going to have to step up to make sure we win this fall.
0: No doubt. Chip Roy, the runoff Tuesday. Texans, get out and vote. Appreciate the time, sir.
1: Hey, God bless you. Talk soon. Take care.
0: For sure. All right, we'll come back. Tulsi Gabbard has posted more about her resignation, and we also have a statement from President Trump, not only about Tulsi, but also about Don Jr.'s wedding, which is vintage Trump, the way that he has handled that. We will read both of those for you when we return. But I want to tell you, as we are rolling into Memorial Day weekend, it is finally getting warm across much of the country. And that means it is trees, plants, shrubs. It is the time of year when many of you are out there deciding that you are going to make new decisions when it comes to plants in your communities. Whether you live in a house, whether you live in an apartment, whether you live in a condo, wherever you are, Fast Growing Trees has things for you, and you are going to love them. And I got to be careful what I mention on here, because you guys go buy up every single time we mention any of these products, even when I mention them and I mispronounce them, and we get deluged with people saying, "You're a moron, Clay. 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
2: From the WHO Weather Center.
8: 71 degrees this afternoon, mostly cloudy. Overnight tonight, a 50% chance of showers, mainly after 2 a.m. Tomorrow starts cloudy, then becomes sunny, a high of 76. Up to 81 degrees on Sunday and 87 on Memorial Day. That's your forecast. I'm Peyton Hylock from News Radio 1040 WHO.
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0: Tulsi Gabbard has posted, and I want to read from you, the Director of National Intelligence. I'm deeply grateful for the trust President Trump placed in me and for the opportunity to lead for the last year and a half. Unfortunately, I must submit my resignation effective the end of June. My husband has recently been diagnosed with an extremely rare form of bone cancer. He faces major challenges in the coming weeks and months. At this time, I must step away from public service to be by his side and fully support him through this battle. Her subordinate, Aaron Lucas, has been elevated into the top role now. And Aaron is a friend of Buck and Mines. In fact, if you remember when we visited the CIA, he was our tour guide. He is a great guy. I know that he is stepping into a super difficult role, he will now be the Director of National Intelligence, and he will be stepping into Tulsi's role. So Aaron is going to do a great job, but certainly for those of you out there, prayers for Tulsi and her family, who are dealing, obviously, with a super difficult situation for their family. Many of you reacting to a variety of different subjects. By the way, we've had a lot of fun, a lot of serious talk about history. At the top of the next hour, I told producer Ali, I said, for the final hour before we go into the Memorial Day holiday, let's do something on UFOs. And so we have George Norrie. And I'm super fascinated about this. This actually comes partly from my oldest son, who is graduating from high school next week, heading into college in the fall, obsessed with UFOs and wants to talk about them all the time. And he told me the other day, Dad, you should have a really good UFO guest on your and Buck show. And I said, you know what? That's actually a pretty good idea. Let me reach out to producer Ali. The timing ended up being perfect because they're a huge UFO release that came out. And so all of this adding up could make a lot of sense. But a lot of you weighing in to what we have been discussing. By the way, shoot your shot. I just tagged a clip of us on this program talking about how we need to have great Lewis and Clark streaming show made. And I sent it to Jeff Bezos. So you can go onto my Twitter feed if you like that idea, like it. Look, Jeff Bezos has spent hundreds of millions of dollars, if not more. We had Jack Carr on the Terminal List program. He's done all the Lord of the Rings programs. And after that interview on CNBC, I think he's tried to avoid politics, but I think he agrees with a lot of what we would be saying on this program. He's got the resources to be able to do a really good version of that. So I said, hey, Bezos, how about we make this show? Denise in Greenwood, Arkansas, she wants to weigh in, listening on 1320 KWHN.
1: Just like Rush had to do the series of books that he was passionate about, I believe you have to do your series that you're passionate about. And in the same way we supported Crockett Coffee, just make a Crockett Studios. I grew up on Davy Crockett and Daniel Boone, and this could be the same.
0: I love the idea. Buck will like that idea, too, of Crockett Studios. I mean, we named our coffee company after Davy Crockett. It's fantastic coffee. You guys have supported it at a high level. I'm starting a new media company. I've never made anything other than live shows, meaning sports shows, news shows, thing like that. So I don't know what is required to make something of this scope and magnitude. I do know the story's incredible. That's a fantastic, nice idea. Jason in New Hampshire has feedback as well. Cut H.
2: Just calling to let you know that Netflix does actually have a Lewis and Clark show. It's called The Men Who Built America. I haven't seen it, so I don't know if it's any good, but just wanted to let you know.
0: That's a great series. It's from the History Channel, and I'm talking about a live action, real Game of Thrones budget style Lewis and Clark show. That's what I want. We come back, alien talk here on Clay and Buck.
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11: It's 3 o'clock. I'm Eva Basinger. 63 degrees and partly sunny. Here's what's trending on WHO. The 911 call connected to legendary NASCAR driver Kyle Busch's death is being released. The caller reported the 41-year-old was having breathing problems and coughing up blood.
12: I've got an individual that's shortness of breath, very hot, thinks she's going to pass out, and has produced a little bit of blood.
11: Bush's death was announced later Thursday after the two-time Cup winner was taken to the hospital. No cause of death has been released. Tulsi Gabbard is stepping down as National Intelligence Director effective June 30th. In her resignation letter to President Trump, Gabbard says she's stepping down to support her husband as he battles an extremely rare form of bone cancer. Inflation is likely on the mind of the newly appointed Federal Reserve Chair, Kevin Warsh.
13: I intend to fill the role of chairman with energy and purpose, just the way Chairman Greenspan did, faithful to the mission and the very best traditions of the Fed, and upholding clear standards of integrity and performance.
11: Warsh was sworn in this morning. He replaces outgoing Chair Jerome Powell. The 56-year-old's first policy meeting is set for mid-June. State parks and campgrounds are expected to be busy this Memorial Day weekend, and the Iowa Department of Natural Resources says it's important to take safety precautions if you plan to get out in the water this weekend.
14: If you're going to be anywhere near the water, on the water, you got to wear a life jacket. Life jackets are made to keep you above the surface of the water because those undercurrents with that moving water could pull you down.
11: Todd Robertson with the Iowa DNR. I'm Eva Basinger. Our next update at 3:30 on News Radio 1040 WHO.
15: 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I'm Jeff Angelo. 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

0: Welcome in. Hour number three, Friday edition, Clay and Buck. Buck is out. We'll be back Tuesday with me as we are rolling into the Memorial Day holiday. Thanks to everybody out there whose family has made the ultimate sacrifice. So many people. We'll get into that a bit more. And we've been talking about history a ton. One bit of news. Tulsi Gabbard has resigned as Director of National Intelligence. That happened in the last hour, citing her husband having been diagnosed with an extremely rare form of bone cancer and her need to work to get him healthy. She has elevated, the president has elevated Aaron Lucas, and that is where we are. Also, early this morning, a second batch of UFO video of UFO files was introduced, released. This is batch two. And my oldest son said, "Dad, you should be talking about this UFO release on the radio show." And I said to producer Allie, who is an awesome person that we can get on to fulfill my oldest son's desire here. I'm actually super excited about this. And we are joined now by George Norrie, who is listened to, I would imagine, by many of you. He is the host of Coast to Coast AM, the most listened to overnight radio talk show in America. He is also a part of the Premier Network, and the show primarily focuses on the paranormal, UFOs, conspiracy theories, unexplained phenomena. Norrie, who is with us now, George, we appreciate the time. You also served 9 years as an officer in the United States Naval Reserve, earning the Navy Achievement Award. Before we get into UFOs, are you a history guy? You served in the Navy. Are there parts of American history that you find the most interesting as we come up on Memorial Day on Monday?
1: Everything, Clay. It's a great country. I'm glad I'm here. I'm proud to serve. I did 9 years, as you just mentioned, as a naval officer. Originally, during the Vietnam War, my lottery number was 20. I thought I was going. I went to get my physical, and they said, "You've got a little heart murmur. We can't take you." So for years, I regretted not being able to go into the military. And one day, a guy called me up and said, "Ronald Reagan would like to give you a direct commission to the Navy." I was a news director at a TV station in St. Louis, and I went, "What?" And he said, "Yeah, he'd like to give you a direct commission. Would you take it?" And I said, "In a heartbeat, but I don't know if I'm going to pass the test." And they said, "We'll check you out." And the heart murmur went away, and there I went.
0: That's an awesome story. Well, thank you for your service. You talk about all sorts of fascinating topics late at night. People across the country listen. You have one of the biggest radio audiences alongside of this one anywhere. What is your audience's reaction so far to the UFO files, so-called, that have been released so far? The second batch of them coming out early this morning. What has your audience thought of this? What do you think about it?
1: Our audience primarily, Clay, has gone through the position of, "I told you so, we knew it," and I just think it was great for President Trump to want to get these released, and as you mentioned, another 300 popped out today, all kinds of stories from all over the place. I think what this will do will corroborate what we've been talking about for years on Coast to Coast and what other people have been talking about, and that is, we are not alone in the universe. We're being visited. We have been visited. We might have been even seeded by these entities. They may be our gods, but it's fascinating stuff, and it keeps me busy.
0: Okay, I love this. I believe that we have been visited by aliens. Buck, who is not with me today, is more skeptical. When did you decide that you believe we have been visited by aliens, and where do you think these alien life forms are coming? Do you have any sort of larger context or belief system?
1: When I was a youngster, my mother brought me home a book called We Are Not Alone by Walter Sullivan, who at the time was the New York Times science writer. And it talked about the theory that we were not alone in the universe. And then a few months later, Look magazine came out with a story of Barney and Betty Hill, the abduction case out of New Hampshire. I was fascinated by that story. It was an incredible story. one of my first jobs as a radio reporter when I was 21 years old in Detroit, I interviewed their psychiatrist, Dr. Benjamin Simon, out of Boston, Massachusetts. And I asked him a specific question. I said, Dr. Simon, were Varney and Betty Hill lying to you? What do you think? And he said, I don't know what happened to them, but under hypnosis, they both told the same story. They believe whatever happened to them happened. They're not lying. It's just a bizarre story, and I'll never forget it. From that point on, Clay, I decided I wanted to keep pushing my broadcast career to unravel these stories, and here I am today.
0: What do you think the craziest opinion that you have that you really believe is? Yeah, I always like to say people, like, tell me a conspiracy theory that you think is real. What do you think you truly believe that this audience would find to be the most outrageous or outlandish opinion that you have?
1: Well, the audience may think the abduction cases are strange, where people are being taken from all over the planet. We have hundreds of thousands of people missing from the earth every year. They're just gone. People can't find out where they are. Google it. You'll find that out. Something's happening to these people. I think that's probably one of the strangest stories going on right now. Where are these people going? They're disappearing in our parks, in our public systems. Poof, they're just gone. That's probably one of the biggest mysteries of all time.
0: So you think aliens potentially are taking thousands of people a year, and that some of these so-called lost people, we just don't know what happened to them, you think that they're vanished and that's where they're going?
1: Absolutely. Not all of them, but some of them. It's a very strange universe. These aliens, these ETs, are not all benevolent by any means. Dr. David Jacobs, a ufologist, believes that it's a very nefarious situation. And he could be right. Remember that the Twilight Zone episode, To Serve Man?
0: It was here's something I think about a lot, and I think about a lot of weird things a lot of the time, so you probably definitely do, based on what you do for a living. One of the things I would say is, if humans have been visited by aliens, which I actually do think that they have, wouldn't there be some record of those alien life forms in fossils? In other words, it doesn't seem likely to me that they've only visited in the 21st century, right? That they would have showed up in the 1500s, in the 1200s, long ago. What do you think about the lack of sort of fossil record that we have? We never do a dig in Egypt and suddenly uncover, for instance, a alien life form that has been entombed alongside of a current human life form.
1: Clay, we haven't gotten the real great reports yet from the government. They must be holding back on some stuff for some reason. But I am convinced we have had alien bodies picked up, that government has them. There's an old story that former President Richard Nixon took comedian Jackie Gleason, who is obsessed with ETs, picked him up one day in a car and said, we're going to Homestead Air Force Base in Florida. I want to show you something. And he went, okay, the president driving by himself. Nixon comes up to the gate at Homestead Air Force Base. The officer at the gate was in shock, obviously let the president in. And apparently, according to Jackie Gleason's wife, Richard Nixon took Jackie Gleason into a room where they had an alien in a glass jar. And it shook up Jackie Gleason so much, he was never the same after that. Lots of strange things are going on. We just don't know about him yet.
0: I do buy that one of the biggest challenges with the UFO world is that if an alien life form is capable of visiting here, their technology is so much more expansive and advanced than ours that it's almost impossible for us to even understand. Back in the day, in the days of exploration, you would have explorers show up and they couldn't communicate with the people that they had discovered, the new parts of the world that they had, that they were exploring, because there was no common language. isn't there likely to be a major issue just from technological sophistication? If you think about back in the days of things that we know did occur frontier-wise, you would show up, someone had never seen a ship before. They thought that they were seeing gods when they saw people in armor, for instance, things that they couldn't imagine, steel, guns, all of these things. Isn't it likely that we are so far behind that mere communication is a struggle?
1: Absolutely. They have learned, they being the ETs, how to travel through space. We haven't learned that yet. You know, if they conventionally traveled the way we do, it would take thousands and thousands and thousands of years to get here. They have learned somehow to bend space and time where it's an instant whenever they appear. And their technology is way ahead of ours, probably by millions of years. But we'll get there one day, God willing.
0: My son says, anybody ever talk, and you do this show, we're talking to George Norrie, super popular show on late nights all over the country. My son says, do you think it's possible that these are just time travelers? That somewhere long into the future, we will find the ability to bend space and time such that we will be able to go back in time. And what we're actually seeing when we see UFOs is potentially people who are long into the future, you know, almost taking vacations to go back and say, hey, I want to see America in the 1990s. Do you buy into that at all? Is there any discussion surrounding that on programs such as yours?
1: We've talked about it, Clay. You can't rule it out by any means. I tend to believe these are coming from other planetary systems within our universe, but there's still that distinct possibility that they could be time travelers. There's an old picture from the 1800s of a guy walking down the street, 1800s, mind you, holding a cell phone in his hand, talking to somebody. Who was the guy? Then there was another story that a time traveler popped up on the streets of New York and got hit by a cab, and he was wearing 1800-year garb. Unbelievable. Strange things have happened. It's very possible.
0: Where would you want to go back in time if time traveling became a possibility? What era of history would you find most compelling?
1: I've talked about this on the show before. I would love to go back to the era of Jesus to witness him and what he was doing. To me, that would be one of the most fantastic visitations you could ever imagine.
0: It's interesting you say Jesus, because some people would say aliens, they get nervous about the interplay between aliens, religion, what it would potentially do to religion. If we discovered that humans were not alone, what do you think the religious response would be?
1: Well, the Catholic Church has already said that your belief in extraterrestrials does not negate your belief in God. And I believe that. There's a higher power out there. There's a divine intelligence. And the belief in extraterrestrials merely tells you that this universe is packed with life. Packed with life.
0: I imagine that you are, and I love this, and we're talking to George Norrie, you are open to the idea to believe many different things, right? If you look at America in the wake of COVID, there's a lot of people listening to us right now, and I would even potentially put myself in this category where you're way more open to the idea of conspiracy, because so much of what we were told about COVID, I believe, was a lie, and we have slowly unraveled many of those different lies. You've been doing this for a while. How would you assess the conspiratorial mindset of America today compared to when you began this show? And can you feel that difference in your audience and the conversations that you guys have?
1: One of the reasons we're so successful on our radio show, Clay, is we don't shut people down. They have an opportunity to talk. The only thing that gets them booted is if they use profanity, which, of course, we don't accept. And that doesn't happen a lot. And we have delay buttons and everything else for that. But by and large, I am convinced that there's something else out there that we haven't even discovered yet. I can't get a scientist on the air to talk about the Big Bang and how the universe started. They don't know. Nobody knows. And it's one of the greatest wonders of the world. But the bottom line is there's something out there, and it doesn't negate our belief in a God. It will enhance it when the day comes.
0: Do you think in your lifetime that there will be incontrovertible, that is beyond a shadow of a doubt, proof of alien life forms and the fact that they have visited the United States? You may think that there's proof already, but I mean such that even skeptics would have to acknowledge it to be true.
1: I would hope so. I'm not sure. I just don't know. The documents that have been released over the last month or so, including some today, really don't give us the information we need yet. There's a story of we've channeled off 13 fighter jets to chase a star-shaped UFO. Apollo astronauts have seen strange things. I knew Edgar Mitchell, Apollo 14 astronaut. He's not with us anymore. He told me, George, I've been told by people in government that we are being visited by extraterrestrials. I never saw anything on the moon when I was there, but I'm told we're being visited. When you hear stories like that, you've got to believe it. There's something going on in this universe.
0: George, for people who enjoy this conversation but might not have heard your program before, how would they find it?
1: You can go to our website, coasttocoastam.com, and under stations, click the button, and wherever you live, there's a station out there somewhere for you.
0: George, we appreciate the time. Thank you for your service. Hope you have a great Memorial Day weekend, and will you promise to come back on if we find out aliens 100% are real?
1: Absolutely. As a matter of fact, I'll bring an alien with me.
0: Hey, the ratings on that would be pretty high, I think. George Norrie, this is awesome. I appreciate the time. Again, thank you for your service. Have a good Memorial Day weekend, you and your family.
1: Thank you, Clay. You too.
0: When you hear about Israel in the news, easy to think what's happening in that country and region as another conflict far away. It's not the full picture by any stretch. I've been to Israel. I have seen the bomb shelters. I've seen the hospitals. I have seen the battlegrounds. I've seen the people who have lost their lives simply for being Jewish in Israel. And I know all the incredible work that the International Fellowship of Christians and Jews takes part in. And I would like for you to join me and just send a few heartfelt words. This is more than support. This is just saying, hey, I'm thinking about you. I'm standing with you in a time of difficulty. Go to prayifcj.org to share your thoughts, prayers, and good wishes today on this Memorial Day weekend with so many people with their lives on the line in Israel today. That's prayifcj.org. One more time, prayifcj.org.
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0: If anybody complains, welcome back into Clay and Buck, about our discussion about aliens, I would submit to you they're probably just trying to hide the truth from all of you, and maybe they're working with the aliens. Dean Cain, funny comment here on my Lewis and Clark show idea that I've been hammering for years. Dang it, I thought Clay said Lois and Clark. Oh, very, very well played. Of course, Dean Cain, Superman, in the Lois and Clark show back in the day. Lois and Clark, very different than Lewis and Clark. Also very successful, however. When we come back, we're going to be joined by Steve Deese. He is a super successful Iowa radio host who's also been dabbling in a lot of different entertainment, author, podcast host, and he's got a brand new book, Why Independence Day, America's Great Because God is Good. We will discuss that with him when we do return, and we'll also get to many of your talkbacks on this final half hour of show we have before we roll into the Memorial Day weekend. Thanks to all of you. More in a bit.
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9: Now by a guy who knows a little bit about trying to win the culture wars by actually engaging and producing interesting content. Steve Dace does a great show out of Iowa. We'll get into that in a sec. What do you think if Iowa were voting today and the primary were taking place in November for 2028 instead of the midterms, Iowa were helping to select as, by the way, you guys are going to do probably in January of 28, which is going to be here before we know it. How would the primary go? Do you get the sense that JD, Marco, DeSantis, what would the average Iowan you think right now if they had to select a nominee in 28?
10: I think JD would be a strong favorite, but I think the president's going to have a huge say in what Iowans decide to do. I think he will pick the next nominee if he wants to. I could see that, you know, he may, as JD was joking the other day, he has a history of wanting people to try out for things in televised events. So we may see some of that. I don't think Marco's made no overtures here. And

0: Iowa clay at all. And he shouldn't. I mean, there's no reason. If I were him, I would not get in unless I was assured by the president I had a legitimate chance at his nomination. Otherwise, I'm still relatively young. I'd keep my powder dry and support JD, as he said. I'm not sure what Ron will do. Ted will run. He's already running. You know, he's a former caucus champion and is still very well liked. But I would say today that JD is a strong favorite. Not a guarantee, but a strong favorite.
1: Do you think Democrats come back in your state? They went to South Carolina. We've talked about on this program that is an early indicator of how the DNC might be trying to put their finger on the proverbial scale, because South Carolina, Joe Biden, because of James Clyburn, had a easy path to the 2020 election such that almost nobody challenged him at all. And Kamala has not done well in Iowa. Heck, Joe Biden didn't do well in Iowa or New Hampshire. Do you get the sense when you look at the other side that they may be coming back to Iowa as well? Or what would you anticipate Democrats are going to do based on what you see on the ground there?
0: I think our gubernatorial election has a lot to do with that here. I think that if we only have one Democrat statewide official left, we've kind of just routed the Democratic Party in Iowa. But it's a tough cycle for us right now. And our sitting governor shocked everybody by not running again when everybody had kind of been gearing up for her to do so. And so there's been kind of this hodgepodge primary field that's kind of emerged, people with all very low name ID and an unpopular congressman. So if Rob Sand is able to win as the governor, I think Democrats will come back here, if for no other reason, to showcase him. I think he is essentially kind of running as a saner, less obvious version of James Tallarico, meaning that he says a lot of the same things, but he doesn't have the body of work of saying things that are culturally offensive to normies that Tallarico has years of to use as oppo against him. And so he's a much easier package for them nationally than Tallarico. And I could see them come back to Iowa, if for no other reason than maybe showcase him as a potential VP, maybe even a presidential candidate. So I think that will largely be determined by what happens in our governor's race this fall.
1: Okay. Earlier in the show, it's Memorial Day weekend. You've actually spent a lot of time on this, and I'm impressed. It's one thing to say, hey, I have these political opinions. This is what I think. You and Buck and me, we do this all the time. But if you really want to influence people, sometimes you have to reach them where they are through culture. I've been talking about how American history is a huge part of this, and I think we don't tell the stories of America very well and haven't for the last 15 or 20 years. The Saving Private Ryan movies, the Band of Brothers movies, the show, we've really kind of moved away from that because people have decided that American history were the villain, not the heroes. Mm-hmm. What have you seen in pop culture? What have you seen about the impact? And then we'll get into your new book and more. But you've actually been fighting these battles. What have you seen in terms of the impact?
0: Clay, I have been involved in political races from school board to president of the United States. I have been lied to, stabbed in the back more days than I can count. I have never faced the level of resistance in my entire career, like I did the one time I made a movie for mass distribution in theaters. And I think the reason why is because our opponents understand that pop culture is really where worldviews are formed today, way more than inside of the pews. Now, with the surge of young men going back to church, maybe that'll change in the next generation. But in this generation, it's not true yet. In this generation, it's not even the classroom anymore. More families are homeschooling than ever before. It's this device that I'm talking to you in right now. The entire world, more information than any previous generations of our species have ever had at their disposal, more connectivity than we've ever had. And so the ability to impact that on video, audio, pop culture, storytelling is really the last refuge left, Clay, where people will let you really go after their worldview and try to persuade them if it's entertaining. And I think this is something we're just now beginning to figure out on the right, is the power of that bully pulpit. And I think that's why there's so much resistance into getting good quality conservative or even Christian content into this sphere because of the power of these mediums. And so thankfully, a lot of our folks, we still have some big donors that still need to figure this out. That if you do a better job of telling stories, you don't have to spend $500 million to win a handful of political campaigns every cycle because you've just impacted an entire generation. But this is really where more influence culturally is wielded than any other place in America.
1: Yeah, and I'm going to get to your book because I think that's important here too. 1976, I've just been watching a lot of the patriotic-themed big business commercials. I don't know if you've seen, we started the show off playing the Coke commercial from 1976. And you can say, oh, Coke, why do I care? Well, Coke believed the best way to sell Coke in 1976 was by saying America's awesome. I don't know how many brands are going to do that in 2026. Why do you think that matters, and how do we get to, I was asking the question, by 2076 on the 300th anniversary, how do we get back? 1976, things were actually kind of tough. You had three assassinations recently had occurred. The Vietnam War was still a very, very raw wound on the psyche of America. Many people were coming back as veterans. It was an incredibly contentious era. Yet everybody came together in 76 and said, America's awesome. I don't get the sense that we're getting that in 26.
0: You know, in my spare time, you and I are big sports guys. In my spare time at night to wind down, I'll jump on YouTube and I'll watch original broadcasts of college football and basketball games from the 70s, 80s, and 90s.
1: Oh, yeah.
0: And you really get an idea when you watch them with the commercials included, and that's what your Coke observation alludes to. You really get an idea of how much we have been robbed of in this last generation, how different things really used to be in this regard. And by the way, you're right about the 2014 playoff anyway, but we can talk about that another time. But here's what's different and what's changed, and you and I are roughly the same age. So this is from when we were little kids to what we see now. We were arguing about where we were going as a country in 1976, but not where we came from.
1: Yeah.
0: We didn't hate our birthright yet. Now we have been taught to. And a lot of it is because we haven't really been taught it at all. We've kind of been taught this, you know, Marxist struggle session theory that history is really just, you know, as Darwin's subtitle says, the struggle for survival of favored races. That's essentially what it is, that there's no noble pursuit. There's no divine purpose. There's no reason that we were made. And so therefore, it's really just a glorification of the haves and the have-nots. And that's just not the story of this country at all. We were up against the most powerful empire the world had ever seen at that point in time, the British Empire. The saying was in the 18th century, the sun never sets on the British Empire. This ragtag group of colonials from different sects of the church, and people don't understand. They think Christians just kind of walk in lockstep. We were coming out of an era where if they had a Catholic king, he killed all the Protestants. If it had a Protestant king, yep, he killed all the Catholics. And so now all these various sects of these Christian churches that founded all these colonies have got to set all their differences aside, if you can even manage that first and foremost. But then to do it, to go toe-to-toe against the British Empire, it truly was something that was providential in nature. It just could not have happened in terms of just natural military strategy and planning. They had no chance. And a lot of that legacy, stuff like the War of 1812 was essentially won. We survived. Because a storm came out of nowhere that right after the British lit the White House on fire and stopped them from essentially conquering Washington, D.C. Things that you just can't take credit for that just happened. That's why our founders use this term a lot, providence, which means kind of like the will of God that they can't explain, how things just worked out. And that is just a key part of our history and something to be proud of. And that's largely been robbed of the last generation in the way they've been raised.
1: Yeah, you know, you're talking about providence. I love that story. I believe it's Benjamin Franklin saying one of the chairs had a son on it. And as they debated the future of the country and the Constitution, he would sit and contemplate, is that a rising sun or a setting sun? Having a sense of where the country is going to go. And you know this. The great thing about history is everything ends up feeling inevitable. Except when you go back and you study it, you realize how much of a mess it was and how what we have come to believe was inevitable was actually anything but. And it's people who put their heart and soul into everything that created the world in which we're all benefiting and living in right now, and what I think is clearly the greatest country that's ever existed in the history of the world. Tell us about this book and why you wrote it. It's Why Independence Day, America is Great Because God is Good. We're talking to Steve Dace. What will the audience get out of this? Why should they read it?
0: Well, we aim it right at children, but we wrote it so families could read it with their children and learn as well. Because America really is, its 250th birthday, Clay, really is 3,000 years in the making. You know, Charlie used to point out that if you look at the writings of the founders, they actually quoted from Deuteronomy more than any other work. They wanted to look. They looked down through history. What worked? What made people free? We had tried government, you know, rights from government. That was what the Magna Carta was. It worked for a while, but not permanently. So what if rights came from God? What if they were pre-existent in nature? What would that look like? Then what would that God demand of us? What kind of national character would ensure that we would be free? And then they looked at the modern philosophers of the era, the post-Reformation philosophers, the Hobbes, the Lockes, the Montesquieu's, and they kind of melded all of these various theorems and historical observations into the country that we are today. And we walk everybody through where those ideas came from, who instilled those ideas, how they were won, because we want our kids to both be inspired by the country that they're inheriting, but then at the end convicted that now it's going to be their turn now to do what must be done and to maintain their heritage and be proud of it and not ashamed of it and pass it on to the next generation. And so I've done a trilogy of these books on America's Christian heritage for children. We've done Why Thanksgiving. We did Why Easter. And so this is now the Return of the Jedi. This is the conclusion of that trilogy, Why Independence Day.
1: Hopefully they have some lovable Ewok characters as well. All right, last question for you, maybe the most contentious in Iowa. Who wins the Cy-Hawk Trophy this fall?
0: Boy, the Iowa State program, man, has just been devastated. I mean, essentially, the 2026 Iowa State football team is the 2026 Penn State recruiting class.
1: Yep.
0: I mean, you've heard the term year zero. I mean, they're kind of primordial lose right now in Ames. Even though Iowa's taken a lot of FCS transfers, I'd be shocked if Iowa State beat Iowa this year. Shocked.
1: For people who don't know, one of the great things about college football is the interstate rivalries when you are just going head to head and it matters a great deal. How big of a rivalry in all sports is Iowa State?
0: It is, you know, I've gotten to do this all over the country. I started my career doing local sports talk radio and I built an entire radio program because I'm a pro sports here in Iowa. So I built an entire program off of stoking and provoking hatred in that rivalry year round. And it worked, Clay. I wouldn't be here where I'm at now without that. So yeah, it is quite a rivalry. And one of those things, I think you've heard Chris Felica talk about it in the past, you know, getting to come here and do game day shows or now Fox Big Noon Sunday shows from this rivalry. It's one of the undercard of Alabama Auburn. It's not quite that nasty, but, it certainly has a ferociousness to it.
1: Well, we appreciate it. Encourage everybody to go check that book out. Steve, have a great Memorial Day weekend with you and your family, and we appreciate the time.
0: You too, brother. God bless.
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1: 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All right, I want to close up. Awesome time today hanging out with you guys. Encourage you, as always, go download the podcast. Stay safe out on the roads. This is going to be one of the busiest travel weekends of the year, one of the busiest travel Memorial Day weekends of the year. We started off talking about history, and I would just encourage all of you at some point this long weekend, with the kids, with the grandkids, maybe with your parents, if you are listening to us and your parents are not particularly plugged in, to think about American history and all of the sacrifices that had to be made for you to be here today where you are, and how many people have given and made the ultimate sacrifice on Memorial Day. I talked about one of the best days of my life getting to tour the battlefields of Normandy, but going to that cemetery and seeing those white crosses as far as the eye can see, that beautiful green grass there in France, all of those young boys, 18, 19, 20 years old, who gave their lives to fight real, true Nazis. What are you doing to make this country better? What are you doing to honor their sacrifice with every day? I hope you take a moment to think about that. And no matter what struggles you are going through in your own life, know that there have been many who came before you that built this country that have dealt with every bit as hard and often much, much more difficult times in their own lives. You can get through it. You can rise to a better version of yourself, and you can help to make sure that you honor the sacrifice of so many on Memorial Day with what you do this weekend. Thanks to all of you. Back Tuesday.
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25: It's 4 o'clock. I'm Dave Bull. 66 degrees, cloudy skies overhead in Des Moines this afternoon. Here's what's trending on WHO. The 911 call connected to legendary NASCAR driver Kyle Busch's death is being released.
26: I've got an individual that's shortness of breath, very hot. Think she's going to pass out and is producing a little bit of blood.
25: The call was made from the General Motors Charlotte Technical Center in Concord, North Carolina. On Thursday, the Bush family posted that he was hospitalized with a severe illness. The family then announced his death later in the day. The man convicted in the first case investigated by the Iowa Cold Case Unit that led to a conviction has been sentenced. The Iowa Attorney General's Office says Robert Davis of Council Bluffs has been sentenced to 50 years in prison for the murder of Barbara Lentz, who disappeared from Harrison County in 1989. An investigation by the Iowa Cold Case Unit led to Davis's arrest on March 20th of 2025. Memorial Day weekend cookouts will cost more this year.
0: You're going to be paying more to put food on the barbecue. Grilling is going to cost you more, about 15% more for hamburgers, even the price of a steak, now averaging $13.02 per pound. That's up 17% from last year. Tomatoes going to be expensive, too. Tomatoes are up about 40% this year. You might see a little tomato shock.
25: Rory O'Neill reporting. Six more beagles rescued from Ridgeland Farms are now ready for adoption at the Animal Rescue League of Iowa. The ARL says the dogs ranging in age 1 to 3 years old have just become available for adoption. So far, 11 of the 40 rescued beagles have already been adopted. 402 at News Radio 1040 WHO, traffic, weather, and Simon Conway next.
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2: From the WHO Weather Center.
16: 71 degrees this afternoon, mostly cloudy. Overnight tonight, a 50% chance of showers, mainly after 2 a.m. Tomorrow starts cloudy, then becomes sunny, a high of 76. Up to 81 degrees on Sunday and 87 on Memorial Day. That's your forecast. I'm Peyton Heilott from News Radio 1040 WHO.
25: 66 degrees, partly cloudy in Des Moines. More clouds are expected to move in tonight, leading to a chance for showers. 59 degrees in Maurice, 68 and partly sunny in Lamoni. I'm Dave Bohl. Our next update at 4:30. Breaking news and severe weather as it happens on Des Moines News, Weather, and Traffic Station. 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
1: I love this American.
2: All across the great state of Iowa, it is the Simon Conway Show. It is 4:08 on this Friday, May 22. You are all very, very welcome in. Thank you very much for being there. Hey, before we do anything else, how about you win yourself $1,000, my friends? Yes, indeed, dollars. What we want you to do is get a grand in your hand. Today is the last day. Aww. I know. So today is the last day for you to potentially win $1,000, which means you've got three opportunities on this show. So hopefully one of you will win $1,000. You know how it works. I'm going to give you a word. You are going to take that word to the website of whatever radio station you are tuned into. You're going to enter it where it's obvious. You're going to sit back. You're going to wait for the phone to ring. If the phone rings, you are going to pick it up. Yes, indeed. You are going to pick it up. And if it's us, you won $1,000. That's it. There is nothing else to do, man. Not a thing. Nope. So right now, take the word coin, C-O-I-N, coin. Take that to the website. Do it right now. And good luck. So there you go. Colbert has been cancelled. It has finished. It is no more. It has curled up its tootsies. It's gone to meet its maker, in the words of Monty Python. Yes, indeed. That is gone. Now, if you listen to the week-long wine fest that has been taking place, it's because Trump. It's because, not just Trump, is because CBS folded in the face of Trump. That's why. It's because Stephen Colbert dared to say things that Donald Trump didn't like. That's why it's been cancelled. No mention of the fact that it was losing $40 million a year. No mention. $40 million a year. I know. That's kind of crazy. But that is what happened there. So anyway, that is that. And he's gone off into the sunset. I'm sure we'll be hearing more from him. What do you think? Podcast, maybe? I don't know. Hell, he will not disappear completely, but he's off late night TV. And look, the bottom line is that the ratings were not that great either. So they were fading fast too. So Colbert is gone. The left cried. And he is now into the annals of history. I'm here. Mrs. C is here. She is behind the glass. It is our favorite festival this weekend.
3: Yes, it is. And I am hungry and ready.
2: A celebration is taking place. We're going to talk to the fine people of Celebration on the show today. Lots of traditions this weekend for the Conways. We go to Celebration every year. We also go and see the latest version of the Freedom Rock, the original Freedom Rock. That's what we do as well. We'll be going out to Menlo. I don't know. We haven't decided yet. Saturday, Sunday, or Monday.
3: We usually go on Sunday.
2: Yeah. Usually.
3: No need to mess with tradition. No. Speaking of tradition, Mr. Conway.
2: Yeah.
3: Could you send me the schedule of today's show?
2: Oh, maybe.
3: I have no idea who's on.
2: Yeah. No, I probably will.
3: No. Okay. Or we could just fly by the seat of our pants.
2: I flashed it at you earlier on. I said, here's who's on.
3: I just got excited you flashed me.
2: Ding, ding.
3: Yeah, no.
2: Hey, happy National Vanilla Pudding Day.
3: Aw, thanks. Did you get me a card?
2: Nope. I did not get you a card or a vanilla pudding.
3: Well, so far we're off to a great start to this celebration.
2: I know. It is also today, it's National Don't Fry Day.
3: What is that? Like wear sunscreen day?
2: Yes.
3: Okay.
2: Pretty much. That's not, don't need anything fried, which would be really offensive to Mrs. C.
3: Every day.
2: That would be really offensive.
3: It would.
2: Yes. But anyway, yes, don't go out in the sun and burn day.
3: Which, that should be every day.
2: Yeah, but you're Floridian.
3: Yeah, we know how to burn properly.
2: Yes. Indeed. It is also, and I'm thinking about this one, it is National Biomusical Instrument Day. What'd you fancy?
3: Drums? I have lived through three children. I have learned that lesson well. Mm-hmm. We have endured many a musical instrument, and I'm beyond that phase.
2: Uh-huh. I wonder if Dave's going to buy a new saxophone. You know, I mean, it's National Biomusical Instrument Day, Dave. What are you buying?
4: Don't threaten me with a good time, Simon. That sounds great. Heck yeah. I don't need a whole lot of convincing to purchase something new.
2: Time for a new sax.
4: I'll take it.
2: Yes. How many would that be?
4: Well, that's a good question. I have three that are up and running in playing condition.
2: Mm-hmm. Do you have more working saxophones than typewriters?
4: No, I don't, actually. Typewriters take the lead here.
2: Uh-huh. Mm-hmm. Well, you should definitely take advantage of the day. We'll get you a card and
4: there
2: everything.
4: There we go. Yes, I like it.
2: We'll get you a greeting card. We'll do that. Anyway, look, we are not going to do anything too heavy today. We are, by the way, going to talk to a gubernatorial candidate. He's going to be in studio. His name is Brad Sherman. He's going to join us this hour. But after that, yeah, it's not going to be too heavy, I don't think. But that does not prevent me from warning you fine people right now that Hooters... April's favorite place for wings.
3: My head did pop up.
2: Yes.
3: Where are we going with my favorite wing place? What's happening?
2: Well, the CEO has decided it's time they became a family restaurant.
3: Does that change the wings? That's all I care about.
2: No, but it probably changes its ability to survive.
3: Okay, so I'm just going to point out that I know a lot of people are going to disagree with me on this. Uh-huh. And if you do, you do. Family restaurant? That's where Bryce celebrated every birthday since he was nine.
2: Sure is. Where do you want to go, Bryce? Hooters.
3: Hooters?
2: You never even got the sentence out.
3: Nope, didn't even have to.
2: Nope.
3: He loved to stand on that stool and have happy birthday sung to him.
2: Yes. Mm-hmm. He did. And he was eye height. That's all I'm saying.
3: Yep. And I'm not ashamed of it. It was just our tradition.
2: Exactly.
3: It was also where we would go after many a Little League game.
2: Mm, exactly. Family restaurant, though? I don't know. Anyway, we'll see. If they're going to change the vibe, to use the common vernacular...
3: You and I are going to disagree on this topic.
2: If they're going to change the vibe, I don't know if it survives. Is it got enough after the wings to survive?
3: It's a restaurant.
2: I know.
3: That's why you go there.
2: Uh-huh.
3: For the wings. That's why I go there.
2: Yep.
3: I mean, some people go there for the cold beer. Some people go there for the fried pickles. Some people go there for the atmosphere.
2: Uh-huh.
3: It is what it is, but it's a restaurant.
2: Yes, it
3: and
2: is.
3: And honestly, short of any place that says no one under 18 can enter, wouldn't all restaurants be family restaurants?
2: Well, theoretically, but I think he's looking to change a lot.
3: Okay.
2: About the whole
3: thing. The only thing I ask is please do not have male servers in orange shorts.
2: No, and don't mess with her wings.
3: Do not mess with my wings. Well, they already messed with my honey mustard recipe.
2: Yeah.
3: Not mad keen.
2: Nope.
3: But
2: don't mess with the wings.
3: You change my wing sauce and my breaded wings, and I'm going to have to fight somebody.
2: Mm-hmm. Or go to a different restaurant.
3: Well, there's always that. Yes. I like to fight with my pocketbook.
2: Absolutely. All right, my friends. Listen, I got a text the other day here, literally while we were on the air. You can text us at 81530 from somebody, I'm not reading it, but I'm paraphrasing it, said, I'm 32. I'm wearing hearing aids because of you. They are life-changing. And that is the reality. They are indeed life-changing. To be part of the conversation that you were not part of before is a huge difference. And I'm sure it plays a big part in the fact that if you don't do anything about your untreated hearing loss, you're 4 to 5 times more likely to get some sort of dementia. In fact, some people say it's as high as 60% more likely to get some sort of dementia. And you don't want that if you can avoid it. If you avoid it, you don't have to deal with it, right? So go and see my friends at Audio Nova. That's what you need to do. Be like that 32-year-old person who texted us the other day. And clearly, age is not an issue, right? Hearing, that's an old man's problem and an old woman's problem. Well, apparently not. Mm-hmm. I don't know where his hearing loss came from, and it really doesn't matter. The bottom line is, he recognized it. He heard me. He went and got him tested. They said, we can help you. His life has changed, and it really is life-changing, and it's forever. And right now, in the month of May, if you mention this show, then you buy one of the version that I've got in my ears right now, which is just the best I've ever had, and they're going to sell you the second one at 50% off. That is truly remarkable. So go to iowahearing.com. iowahearing.com. 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
16: All across the great state of Iowa, it is the Simon Conway Show. Today, Director of National Intelligence, Tulsi Gabbard, decided that she had to resign her job. And the reason is sad. Of course, there are some idiots out there because, unfortunately, we live in a world where there will always be idiots, are saying she was forced to resign. This is absolute garbage. Stop spreading that absolutely evil evil. It's evil in the circumstances. Rumor, it is not true. She has had to quit because her husband, Abraham, has a very rare form of bone cancer. And as she pointed out, for 11 years, he has supported her silently, her deployments when she was part of JSOC. She did a JSOC deployment. Those things are not easy. Then, of course, she ran various political campaigns, including for Congress in Hawaii. And then, of course, for president. She's been in this studio doing that. And Des Moines is a long way from Hawaii, let me tell you. He has supported her through all of that. And she announced in a fairly lengthy resignation letter to the president today that she could not let him face this alone. And I have met her numerous times. She and I interviewed when she was running for president. She and I disagreed on just about everything, respectfully. And I was left in absolutely zero doubt that this was a woman that wanted the best for our country. We disagreed on how we got there, but that was done respectfully. And she is an asset to our nation. And we are poorer for her not being in public service. And the very first time I met Tulsi Gabbard, we were not interviewing. It was at the Iowa State Fair, and it was very interesting. She walked into the Iowa State Fair, and pretty much if you walk into the Iowa State Fair, you come down the Grand Concourse right in front of the Crystal Studio. That's what you do. And she had an entourage, and she was in the middle, and the people were nowhere near her. And I'm in my head, and I think I may even have said it on the air. Oh, she's going to find out that's a big mistake, and she's going to find that out real soon. And by the time she came back, I don't know.

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8: 6 degrees and cloudy in Des Moines, 70 in Clarinda, and 61 degrees and overcast in Forest City. I'm Dave Bohl. Our next update at 5 o'clock. Breaking news and severe weather as it happens on Des Moines News, Weather, and Traffic Station, News Radio 1040, WHO.

0: All across the great state of Iowa, it is the Simon Conway Show. You're very welcome in. You've got about 20 minutes to get the word coin, C-O-I-N, coin, to the website of whatever radio station you are tuned into. Enter it where it's obvious. If the phone rings within the next 20 minutes after that, then you should pick it up. If it's us, you won $1,000. How it works, not very complicated. In studio with us right now, we have someone that would be our governor if you give him the nod, and his name is Brad Sherman. Good to see you again, man. How are you?
1: I'm doing great. Good to see you again, Simon.
0: You're looking well.
1: Thank you.
0: Is interesting because you've been on the trail a while, and some people look tired after they've been on the trail. You don't.
1: Well, thank you. Yeah, I think today makes 395 meetings we've done.
0: Wow.
1: And we accomplished 99 counties all the way back in January before the caucus. So yeah, my wife and I, we've been traveling together, doing this together, and we're having a blast. We're seeing parts of Iowa that we've never seen before, meeting wonderful people.
0: It's fun working with your wife.
1: Yeah, it is. Yes, it is.
0: Looking over at mine right now. There you go. Two thumbs up and a smile. But it is. It's fun working with your wife every day. So I enjoy it. So what is the number one thing, 395 meetings in, the number one thing people are talking to you now? For a while, it was certainly property tax. They've done something. We won't know till next year if it's anything significant. But they've definitely done something. So is that still the number one thing they're talking to you about, or is it something else?
1: Well, I think it's still not.

0: number one, and people are now in a pause mode waiting to see what happens with this new bill. And I think the second thing also relates to property, and that's more, I think probably more toward the northern part of the state, but that's the whole eminent domain issue, which relates to private property rights as well. So
1: yeah, so those are still the two major things. If we make you our governor, so I'm going beyond, you know, I'm saying, okay, you're going to get the nomination, you're going to go up against, it's going to be Rob Sand, we all know that, and you win. What's the first thing you're going to do? Day one in office, you get sworn in. What you going to do?
0: Well, I think this property, this eminent domain thing with the with property rights is something that can be done immediately. Mm-hmm. We've had this bottleneck in the Senate and what have you, and it's been vetoed, it's been killed, it's and this has been going on for 4 years or longer. And so this is something that can be done. I think that the actual code is already pretty clear on this. So I think that's something that an executive could deal with immediately.
1: So by way of executive order.
0: Yeah, I think that that's certainly, I think it's fitting. You know, I've, I'm talking to some lawyers about that, you know, to get the best direction, of course.
1: Sure.
0: But I think that's certainly doable. You know, it's really a simple thing to me. And, you know, the joke I always make every time we talk about this is that some things are so simple you need a lawyer to misunderstand it. So, but I think this might be one of those things.
1: Uh-huh. So then you would do that, and I'm assuming you would then lean on the legislature to codify it in law.
0: Yeah, well, the first thing is to meet with the legislature and say, you know, here are some goals. Are we going to be able to work together on this or not? And if not, we'll take the, we'll see what else can be done.
1: All right. So so there's your day one, which would be relief for landowners who don't want various things on their land. I've always been so – to me, it's so clear – it's amazing that it gets complicated, but it seems very clear. You know, if I don't want you on my land, I should be able to say no.
0: Well, we've gone a long way in our country. We've gone a long way down the road of socialism, and I think most people don't realize it. And I was listening to your commentary there about Tulsi Gabbard just a moment ago, and, you know, I couldn't agree with you more. You know, the condition our country's in, we need good people again in our country.
1: Yep.
0: This is and this so this is, would be probably another top priority for me, but it's more of a long range thing, and that's restoring the foundations of freedom. That's our campaign slogan, but that's not just a slogan. That's been my heartbeat for decades. If we don't get the knowledge of our history and all these things back into our educational systems, back into the public consciousness, then people can take our rights away, and by the time we realize that that's happening, it's too late.
1: And it's very interesting, you know. You saw me deliver that little monologue. It's completely a stream of consciousness, whatever's in here. I don't usually do this. I've written something for Memorial Day, which is Monday. We have a show Memorial Day morning. I don't usually do this, but there was something I really wanted to put my thoughts down. I sincerely doubt I will read it, but now that it's in writing, it's going to be in my mind, and because I think it is really, really important. It's about, you know, it's about history. If you don't study history, you are in trouble immediately.
0: Absolutely. Well, you know, one of the quotes I use everywhere on this campaign is George Mason, who many people consider to be the father of the Bill of Rights. He said, if free people don't examine their liberties and how they were obtained, they risk losing these rights. And, you know, I, and my take on it is that if we don't know how government is supposed to work, we won't know when it's not working.
1: Right.
0: And then when we figure it out, it's too late. And I made that comment recently at a meeting in Cedar Rapids, and a young lady came up to me after the meeting, and she said, well, what you just said, I experienced. She said, my family had to load everything they had into a car and drive and flee Canada. She said, Canada has become a communist nation. You can be thrown in jail for disagreeing with the government.
1: Right. Well, you know, there's in the land of my birth, England, 12,000 people, that's a real number, have been arrested, you know, the bracelets, arrested for tweets or retweets.
0: Unbelievable. That's not freedom of speech.
1: They don't have freedom of speech anymore. They really don't. It doesn't exist in the land of my birth.
0: Well, you know, back to this carbon capture issue, and which is the foundation for this eminent domain issue that we've been talking about. You know, there's a top scientist that I won't name because he, and I'll tell you why, is because he told me, he said, there's nothing humans can do to produce enough CO2 to hurt our atmosphere. He said, but I can't say that or I would lose my job. Now, that's not freedom of speech. That's not how we learn new things. That's not how we move forward and you know, get better.
1: No. Well, the Intergovernmental Panel on Climate Change, which they had to change the name of the thing they were trying to scare us with, from global warming to climate change.
0: Right.
1: That thing has just lowered their their warnings. You know, I think it was we're all going to fry by 2100. Well, now we're not.
0: Yeah.
1: They did it very quietly.
0: At one point, we were about to experience a new ice age. Now we're going
1: to
0: fry.
1: Oh, no, you're not up to date there. You know, you should be up to date, really, but you're not. The thing you're not up to date on is Al Gore is now warning us that we're all going to freeze.
0: Oh, really?
1: Yes, he's back to that. I'm truly not making that up.
0: Well, he should know. He invented the internet.
1: Yeah, he did. Yes, he probably read that on the internet somewhere as well. Yes. So anyway, we're talking to Brad Sherman. He wants to be the governor of Iowa. What would change? What would I notice that would be different if you were governor?
0: Well, I think we're going to look at who runs some of the agencies. You know, I think curriculum in schools mm-hmm. are something that's going to change the whole concept of restoring the foundations of freedom. We have to start planting the seeds of patriotism into our school children's minds. I think once we do that, those seeds will grow, they will flourish. You know, without those seeds being planted, then it's no wonder that people are not involved, that people don't care about government. You know, we need to raise up a new generation of people. And, you know, I've done this. You know, I've raised my own family. All my children are very involved in the process. And I've helped young people on college campuses for decades, you know, to navigate the socialism and the Marxism and then come out believing strongly in America. So it's not just getting a pop culture icon or having a pizza party or loud music. It's about planting the right seeds in these young people's minds.
1: Are you worried about the future of the country, as I just expressed before we got to the bottom of the hour news?
0: Oh, absolutely. I was standing there nodding to my wife over here about what you were saying.
1: I really do think we're in trouble. I do. I'm not going to get into Memorial Day because we have this whole show coming up for Memorial Day. But, you know, the young men that we had on the D-Day beaches and jumping out of aircraft and all the rest of it were 18, 19, and 20-year-olds. And they were doing it while Nazis were shooting at them. Mm-hmm. And now today, if somebody disagrees with me politically, they'll call me a Jew, a Nazi. They have no idea what they're talking about. They're so uneducated. It's the uneducation that upsets me more than the fact that they're trying to insult me. They're just so uneducated.
0: Well, somewhere down the line, you have to start realizing that this dumbing down, it has been done on purpose. It's designed, I think, to create a people who are more compliant, who will give in to tyranny.
1: Right. Well, I mean, back then we had men that were jumping out of aircraft while being shot at. Today, the biggest complaint is you forgot my caramel shot on the top of my soy latte.
0: Yeah.
1: And they'll go nuts in a coffee store for it. They'll go nuts if you don't do it right. It's unbelievable. Unbelievable. If people have never met you, and considering you've done 395 meetings, that's on them, not on you. If people have never met you, what's the one big surprising thing that they would find out about Brad Sherman?
0: Well, there's several things, but one thing is the broad range of experience I have, and I think mm-hmm. the governor's job is something that requires a broad range of experience. You know, I have served in the legislature, but most people know me as a pastor for 45 mm-hmm. years, and that gives you a pretty broad range of experience as well. But I've done home building and real estate development. I'm a hobby gunsmith. Mm-hmm. I tried my hand at inventing and have a patent that I actually pretty much wrote myself. You know, I've done a lot of different things.
1: What did you invent?
0: It was an archery bow hunting. Yeah.
1: Okay.
0: And so, yeah, I went up to the University of Wisconsin and did the patent research up uh-huh. there before it was all online, you know. So,
1: very cool, man. That's good. All right. Well, we're out of time. We let every candidate of every party give out a website. You are no different. So
0: sure.
1: Everybody know how to find out more about you.
0: Yeah, shermanforiowa.com, shermanforiowa.com. Go there. Look at all the information there. You'll learn a lot more about me, and we sure would appreciate a vote on June 2nd.
1: There you go, if you are a Republican, obviously. Before I let you go, you told me when we were walking in that you went and enjoyed a little bit of celebration, which my wife and I are going to go to a bit later on. Did you eat much?
0: Not a whole lot, but I did grab a really good bowl of ice cream with two really nice chocolate chip cookies in it. So.
1: Okay, that's not very very Asian, my friend.
0: No,
1: it sounds good, though.
0: It is good.
1: We love all the different countries. We'll be sampling a bunch of stuff. Brad Sherman, always good to see you, man. Appreciate you coming in.
0: Good to see you, Simon.
1: And we'll see how this thing shakes out once it's over. We will be getting the other two. Brad is the third of five. We have confirmed today, believe it or not, the other two in studio both next week. So they will be joining us next week in studio, you know, unless somebody cancels. Who knows? It is 4:48. We are all across the great state of Iowa. And this is the Simon Conway Show.

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16: Calls to pause data center development in Texas are growing. The state's Agriculture Commissioner, Sid Miller, says we don't know the damage that's being done to the environment.
17: They can just go and build whatever they want, whenever they want. So, you know, I'm calling for a pause. You know, let's just take a break.
16: He says that state leaders must make sure unchecked expansion does not come at the expense of farmers, ranchers, and small towns. A handful of guardrails on development are expected to be a hot topic when lawmakers get back to work. A new executive order from California Governor Gavin Newsom aims to help workers threatened by artificial intelligence. On Thursday, he signed what's billed as a first-in-the-nation executive order that addresses severance policies, employment insurance, and workforce training and other responses to people who lose their jobs to AI. And Honda is recalling almost 60,000 cars over a rear-view camera issue. The National Highway Transportation Safety Administration says the recall affects certain Honda Prologs and Acura ZDXs. Tech Report. I'm Matt Mattinson.
18: With the weather warming up, the Cleveland Clinic is offering advice on swim safety for children. The organization says swimmers should take breaks, stay hydrated, and there should be adults designated to keeping a close eye on kids free from distractions. Drowning can happen silently without splashing or yelling, and severe brain injury can start after about 4 to 6 minutes without oxygen. Drowning is one of the top causes of death in young children. A new study finds nearly 1.2 billion people have mental disorders. That's a 95% uptick from 1990. It's all according to the journal Lancet, which found the largest increases were in anxiety and depression. The category that saw the third largest spike was in personality disorders. Americans who have been in the Democratic Republic of the Congo at any time over the past 3 weeks are being required to return to the U.S. through Washington Dulles International Airport for an enhanced screening. The move comes amid rising Ebola cases in the African nation. Health update. I'm Natalie Migliori.
9: All across the great state of Iowa, it is Simon Conway Show, 4:54 on this Friday, May 22. People are on the road. If you're in the car, drive nice and safe. There's a record number of us who are driving more than 50 miles, according to AAA this time, which is interesting to me. And also, we're buying record amounts of beef, even though beef is really expensive. But is it? On the hamburger end, then you can get a pound for around $6.90, which means what? Math is hard, but that would be what? $3.45 roughly for a half pound burger. So that's quite a lot. I don't know. We apparently may be whining about it. And hey, I'm with you. Gas is really expensive. I'm looking for all kinds of ways to get cheaper gas. It is very expensive. And, you know, I've told you in the past, my threshold is $60. The moment it cost me $60 to fill up my car, which the last time that happened was in 2023, I'm kind of not happy about it at all. But I haven't got there yet. So there's that. But we are a record number of us traveling more than 50 miles. We are not skimping on beef. We are buying beef in record numbers, even though the price is high. And part of the reason the price is high is we have the smallest herd we have ever had. Which reminds me, go to my Facebook, please, facebook.com/simon.conway.1776. There is a picture of an albino buffalo from Bangladesh. Mrs. C has seen it. Anyway, they've called it Donald Trump. And if you look at the picture of the albino buffalo,
19: it's pretty obvious why he's called Donald Trump.
9: Yes, Dave is nodding. Dave's seen it. Yes, so there you go. So go check that out. facebook.com/simon.conway.1776. Please do click the like button. There is more than 35,000 of us in that community now, and it is still growing, so we would love to have you be a part of it. I saw your eyebrows raise quite high when I mentioned to Brad Sherman that I had written something for Memorial Day.
19: Because in 15 years, it's the first time I've ever known you. You and I, when we speak,
9: yeah,
19: we don't write anything out. We just speak.
9: So I don't know that I'm going to read this out on Monday.
19: Well, sometimes you don't need to read it out. You just need to put it on paper so you can get your thoughts.
9: There's pages of it.
19: Yeah, I'm shocked.
9: There's pages of it. Pages and pages of it. So anyway, it's interesting. I don't know what I don't know what led to that, but I mean,
19: we didn't even write our vows down.
9: I know. The first word of this is April, by the way. Literally the very first word I wrote. How about
19: month
9: that?
19: Or wife?
9: What? This is the Simon Conway Show.
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0: It's 5 o'clock. I'm Dave Bull. 67 degrees, partly sunny skies in Des Moines. 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Here's what's trending on WHO. More air travelers are flying out of the Des Moines International Airport for Memorial Day weekend thanks to 50 new flights added by the airlines since last year.
2: The people who are flying out of what we now call the old C concourse can look over and kind of see all the different things happening with the new terminal. Currently, there's a lot of outside work being done to complete the pad that the airlines use to pull up to get people off the airplane and into the terminal.
0: Sarah Hooger of the Des Moines Airport. The new terminal will feature upgraded technology, expanded security checkpoints, 18 aircraft gates, and elevated dining and retail options. It's scheduled to open next January. According to AAA, higher prices are pushing many families to stay closer to home this year.
4: A Deloitte travel survey finds nearly half of U.S. travelers now prefer local leisure. Day trips, backyard barbecues, and just short drives to state parks or lakes. Economists say this shift is driven by what they call vacation inflation, with hotel rates and dining costs still elevated. But despite the squeeze, Americans are not giving up on the holiday. Some are just celebrating it in a simpler, more affordable way. I'm Monica Nelson.
0: A new report says Americans have paid nearly $45 billion in extra fuel costs since the start of the Iran war. Researchers at Brown University say the soaring gas and diesel prices were triggered by the disruption of global oil supplies and the blockade of the Strait of Hormuz. The national average for a gallon of gas has climbed more than 50% since the war began on February 28th. The average price for regular gasoline in Iowa today, $4.24 a gallon. Iowa Governor Kim Reynolds has issued a disaster proclamation for five Iowa counties hit by severe storms earlier this month.
23: The proclamation covers Cherokee, Clay, Kossuth, Montgomery, and Ringgold counties and allows state resources, including the Disaster Case Advocacy Program and the Iowa Individual Assistance Grant Program, to be used for recovery efforts. The proclamation will remain in effect for 30 days unless terminated early or extended. I'm Claire Burnett.
0: We have more online at WHOradio.com/news. Celebration is underway at Western Gateway Park in downtown Des Moines. The two-day festival, which runs from 11 a.m. to 10 p.m. through Saturday, is the largest Asian American event in Iowa. Admission is free, and organizers say the event is designed to celebrate culture, community, and diversity across Iowa. At 5:02, checking your money on News Radio 1040 WHO, Wall Street is closing higher to cap a winning week.
24: Stocks rallied with the Dow Jones Industrial Average climbing to an all-time high as Treasury yields eased. Markets will commemorate Memorial Day and remain closed on Monday, but at the closing bell Friday, the Dow gained 294 points to 5579. The S&P 500 added 27 points to 7473. The Nasdaq rose 50 points to 26343. I'm Levon Putney.
0: The first Star Wars film to hit the big screen in nearly 7 years is off to a good start. The Mandalorian and Grogu made $12 million from Thursday previews. The movie is expected to make between 80 and 100 million over the four-day holiday week. 5:03 at News Radio 1040 WHO. Traffic, weather, and more Simon Conway next.
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13: From the WHO Traffic Center.
28: I-235 westbound from downtown Keogh to the West Mixmaster is a 7-minute travel time. I-235 eastbound from downtown 2nd Avenue to the East Mixmaster is a 5-minute travel time. The Urban Loop westbound from the East Mixmaster to 141 is a 9-minute travel time. The Urban Loop westbound from 141 to the West Mixmaster is a 5-minute travel time with 2 minutes of delay. With Des Moines' most frequent traffic all day, I'm Alex Muscoff on News Radio 1040 WHO.
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32: A beautiful Memorial Day weekend on tap. A chance of showers overnight, a low of 55. Becoming sunny Saturday, a high of 75. Sunny Sunday, a high of 81. And then more sunshine on Memorial Day, a high of 86. That's your forecast. I'm Eva Basinger, News Radio 1040 WHO.
0: 67 degrees, partly sunny in Des Moines, 59 in Estherville, and 65 degrees and overcast in Iowa Falls. I'm Dave Bohl. 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Breaking news and severe weather as it happens on Des Moines News Weather and Traffic Station, News Radio 1040 WHO.
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1: I love this American.
2: All across the great state of Iowa, it is the Simon Conway Show. It is 5:07, almost 5:08 on this Friday, May 22. We have a good friend of ours on the Davidson Family Dentistry Newsmaker line. But before we get to him, we've got to help you potentially win $1,000. Yes, indeed, my friends. We give you a word. You take that word to the website of whatever radio station you are tuned into. You enter it where it's obvious. You sit back. You wait for the phone to ring. If the phone rings, you pick it up. If it's us, you want $1,000. There is truly nothing else for you to do. Right now, take the word fun, F-U-N, fun. Take that to the website and do it right now, and good luck. All right, my friends, on the Newsmaker line is the Freedom Rock artist. His name is Ray Bummer Sorensen. How you doing, buddy?
3: I'm doing great. How are you, Simon?
2: Absolutely fantastic. So we Conways, we have a tradition every Memorial Day weekend. We get in the car and we drive on out and we come see you and what you have done to the Freedom Rock this time. And Mrs. C has already informed me we're doing that on Sunday. So,
3: all right. I can't wait to see you guys.
2: Uh-huh. Sunday, right, honey?
4: Yes, we always go the Sunday before.
2: Mm-hmm.
4: But now we are going out to see a rock that's not only the work of Bubba, but his son has been helping.
2: I know. We see that, Bubba. So let's just get some basics here. The original Freedom Rock is the one we're going to go and see. That's the one that you repaint every year in time for an unveiling by Memorial Day. You have done that again, which I'm sure was a challenge this year with the State House staying longer. But now you've got some helpers.
3: Yes, and I got about a week late start because of the legislature. But, you know, it's the old adage of Reagan, hi, we're the government and we're here to help. but anyway, it's been a long road getting to this. I'm out here at the Rock right now. I'm working diligently. I got to go to my daughter's 8th grade graduation, so I got to pack up. But it's been, I'm not quite done, needless to say. Let's hope I'm done by the time you guys make it out on Sunday, but I could still be working.
2: Well, that's okay. We've seen it complete. We've seen it almost complete in the past. And, hey, if it's only almost complete, that just means we'll come back and see it again.
4: I'll bring my brushes if you need some help.
2: Now,
3: down to the detail stuff.
2: Yes. Now, we should tell you, Ray, that there is a rock that you painted outside our house.
3: Yes.
2: And it was a little weathered. And Mrs. C, oh, you know, that'll happen after a while. Mrs. C got the paints out and the brushes out. And it was an act of love. That's all I can tell you. Days and days and days she was out there making sure that it was perfect. And it's just perfect.
4: I just followed the direction that Bubba had already laid out on that rock that had been there. But, you know, a few hailstorms and sun and everything. Yeah. And it just needed a little touch-up from what you had already created for us.
2: Does great. Looks great, man. What is on the 2026 rendition of the Freedom Rock?
3: Sure. Front side, or what I consider the front side, is it's the road-facing side, the west side. And I wanted to do something for our 250th, and I kind of came up with my own 250 logo, and I was thinking, like, what would be something that people could recognize very quickly, something that's a nod to our country from its founding, you know, through, and the idea of presidents that have served their country popped into my head, and so I started kind of sketching out what I wanted, and I came up with Washington crossing the Delaware, John F. Kennedy on PT-109, Teddy Roosevelt, you know, as a Rough Rider, President Eisenhower, then General, obviously, and then General Grant as well.
2: That's cool. So that's the front side. So I figured out, by the way, that you'll probably be here for our 300th birthday.
3: Well, let's see if I can live that long.
2: Yeah, done some math. You'll probably be around for that. So, anyway.
4: We're going to need a bigger rock.
2: Me? Not so much.
3: Yeah, that's right.
2: I think you will be around for...
3: In a wheelchair going around.
2: Yes.
3: Yeah.
2: Anyway, so that's the front side. The helicopter is still going to be there, I am sure, right?
3: Correct. Yep. And we'll have some ashes to add at 1 o'clock on Memorial Day like we always do. And then I paired a Medal of Honor recipient that served during the Vietnam era, and I put him beside the helicopter and then I put a spattering of Hueys in the distance behind the main helicopter.
2: Oh, okay.
3: For that side. And then kind of also on the north side, like just to, I guess, a little bit more northwest and up where I have the flag ending, I have, hopefully I can get this done. I have them sketched in right now, the four men that we've recently lost.
2: Oh, wow.
3: The profile and the outline of Iowa. And then it says, for those who gave all.
2: Mm.
3: And so that's probably going to be the final piece, or probably what I'm working on Sunday when you guys get here.
2: Okay.
3: But right now, today, I'm working on the south side, which is it's 165 years of the Medal of Honor and that anniversary, and so I'm throwing up three of some of my favorite Medal of Honor stories, which is Audie Murphy, Roy Benavidez, and Dory Miller. And so that's what I'm currently working on.
2: This is a labor of love, obviously, and this really was the start of your whole career, this one big rock. I do want to go back to the helicopter in case people don't know.
3: Sure.
2: What we're talking about. So Ray repaints the rock every year. It has a different theme every year. He starts from scratch every year, but the helicopter, the Huey, is always there, and inside the Huey, it's black. You can't see anything, but in the paint of this Huey are the remains. Last time we talked about a number, it was 150. I'm sure it's more now. Do you know the number?
3: Like 175-ish.
2: Right, 175-ish. 175-ish.
3: Vietnam.
2: Remains of veterans, and these are things that people send to you from all over the country, right?
3: Yeah, they generally, we get them in the mail, and I put them behind my driver's seat of my Freedom Rock truck. They ride around with me for a year, and at 1 o'clock on Memorial Day, I add them to the rock.
2: That's amazing. So it is. So when you walk around the rock, that's basically what you always do. You walk around the rock to see what Ray has painted. When you get to the helicopter, if you're wearing a hat, you should remove it. For sure, and maybe bow your head for a minute or two, because there's 175 veterans in that helicopter. So
3: yep.
2: please keep that in mind. So the kids are helping,
3: all of them have painted on it, but Mikey gets the award for putting the most work in.
2: Uh-huh.
3: He's a good little helper. I make a little paint by numbers, and he goes to town. He loves it.
2: Yeah, that's great. Is he showing, away from the rock, is he showing artistic talent?
3: He claims no, but I'm seeing it. And Indy is, if I could get her, if I could combine both Indy and Mikey, they would be the perfect artist, because she's brilliant and has a creative streak in her, and Mikey's just got a heck of a work ethic. So, yeah.
2: It's going to be good.
4: Can't imagine where they got that from.
3: Well, probably their mother, yeah.
2: That's hey, man, you that is the right answer. Good job.
4: Well, both you and your wife are both creative people in different ways, you with your painting and her with her photography. So I'm not shocked at all that your children are turning out the way that they are.
2: Right. You gave the right answer.
3: Thank you,
2: Conway. Yeah, don't just... Just leave it there. That's the right answer. That's the husband points answer. Good job.
3: That's right.
2: So we'll see you on Sunday, and that is our tradition. And be well, and hopefully the weather stays nice for you, so that you can complete the rock. And of course, you will complete the rock no matter what, even if it's Tuesday. You will complete the rock. I know, and we will come back and see it if it's not finished. So there you go.
3: I can't wait to see you guys.
2: All right.
3: Can I just give a quick shout out and say thank you to all the veterans that have served our country?
2: Absolutely.
3: I truly do appreciate all of you, and if you're bored on Memorial Day or after your services, you want to come out and see the Rock, we'd love to have you.
2: Absolutely. Lots of people come out. Some people leave little things. There's a post there which people attach things to. So you can come out. You can look at the Rock. You can attach some stuff. You can buy a calendar or a T-shirt, which we tend to do every year, and support Ray. And it's great. Ray, thanks very much, man. Appreciate you.
3: Thanks for having me on, Conway.
2: Always. God bless you. There you go. Ray Bubba Sorensen. The Freedom Rock artist. We love talking to him. He's great. And if you're going out on Sunday, well, maybe if we are there at the same time, we'll say hi. If you see us, say hi, please. Because we like that. We don't object to that at all. So some people are like, where were we recently? We were somewhere recently.
4: We were at the Machine Shed, and it wasn't until we got home were. And someone posted, we saw you shopping.
2: Yes.
4: Well, you can always say hello.
2: Yes, that was it. Yes, so we were at the Machine Shed, and yes.
4: Simon would probably appreciate it if you interrupted me shopping at the Machine Shed, honestly.
2: We spent more shopping than we did on breakfast, that's for sure.
4: We did, but it was for good reasons.
2: Uh-huh.
4: The two youngest grandsons mm-hmm. now have new John Deere gear.
2: Yes, they do.
4: And we have... some new shirts that uh-huh. we will be so I make a theme every year for the fair.
2: Yes.
4: And this year we got our fair gear.
2: Yes.
4: From the Machine Shed mm-hmm. because with the 250th, well,
2: you're a farm girl, basically.
4: We are celebrating all things
2: yeah.
4: America, and one of the things that makes America and Iowa great are our farmers. So
2: yes.
4: my focus, my theme this year is all about our farmers.
2: Absolutely.
4: So instead yes. of the hats this year, let's see, I've done a lot of weird stuff, haven't I?
2: Yes.
4: But I will be bringing mm-hmm. and wearing one day
2: yes.
4: my hand-painted Iowa outfit.
2: There you go.
4: That has all the scenes from Iowa that I have... painted.
2: And we have to get you a tractor ride shirt as well. Very
4: yes,
2: farmerish.
4: That is very. And that's one of the shirts they have at the Machine Shed. Oh gosh, y'all got to go see this shirt. It says, I'm farmer-ish, which is perfect for Simon because some days he thinks he's an expert. And I just want to point out, I have a hard time uh-huh. planting things in my yard because he has a tendency to run them over. That's not very farmer-ish.
2: Stretching the truth
4: a little bit. No. There might or might not
2: bit.
4: Be video that I have taken of you from the kitchen window
2: yes.
4: plowing over.
2: Plowing now.
4: Plowing over.
2: Plowing.
4: It was very aggressive. Yes.
2: Plowing.
4: Plowing over the flowers that I had planted. But for the fair this year, there
2: yes.
4: will be Machine Shed and farmer-themed shirts.
2: Mm.
4: And there will be hand-painted... little skirts and shorts I'll be wearing the whole time that will have different Iowa scenes.
2: There you go. That's what she's going to do. We are all across the great state of Iowa. On the text line, WHO Radio does a terrific job of honoring our veterans. God bless Bubba Sorensen for his Freedom Rock. And thank you, WHO, for your support of America's brave warriors. Absolutely. 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
19: John Polk was my nemesis. 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
20: 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For years, I was the poster boy of the conversion therapy movement. 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

0: 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We'll try and get this done the right side of the news. You're just going to go on hold. If I hang up on you, that means you're not caller number 10. So just hang up and you will be hung up on, and then just call back. Free Tank Fridays, thanks to our friends at Iowa Corn. Hang on, I'm about to hang up on a bunch of you. Hang up. There you go, there it is. The line number 4 is the correct one, Mrs. C. If you are on hold, all we need is a first name. That's all you need is a first name. Just to put that back on hold, I will bring that person on the air, and they will win a tank of gas. Just first name and back on hold, please, Mrs. C. She's doing the whole thing. Okay. All right. Well, maybe I won't bring them on the air. But I was going to bring them on the air to congratulate them. But Mrs. C is taking all the deets right now. So if you are not talking to my wife, you, unfortunately, did not win a free tank of gas. But there is always next time, because we're going to do this again on the phone before we are off the air today. And we got to announce who won, who registered online. So if you're not talking to Mrs. C right now, you did not win a free tank of gas. So I'm sorry, but keep trying. We've got today and one more week to go. So one more winner on the phone today. One more winner who already registered online today. And then 3 winners next week. So all that is still going on. His name is in my ear. Russ. Okay, line 4. Congratulations, Russ. You won a free tank thanks to Iowa Corn. We love those guys. How are you? Hello?
1: Hello?
0: Hey, congratulations.
1: You
0: got to turn the radio off. Turn the radio off. Because, yes, the delay is messing with us. Turn the radio off.
1: Hello? Hey.
0: Yeah. Radio off.
1: All right, I just turned radio off.
0: There you go, that's better. Congratulations, okay. Russ. Well done.
1: All right, thank you very much.
0: We will connect you with the gift card for $100 from Ronald.
1: That sounds great.
0: Well done. That. Anyway, we're out of time.
2: You didn't press the cough button.
0: Half hour will be with us in a minute. Sorry, I sneezed. We're all across the great state of Iowa. Well done to Russ. This is the Simon Conway Show.
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4: It's 5:30. I'm Dave Bull. 67 degrees, mostly sunny in Des Moines. Here's what's trending on WHO. The Memorial Day travel rush is on. This Virginia woman is waiting in a TSA line with her family at Reagan National Airport.
5: They're extremely long. I wish they were shorter, but I understand this is a holiday weekend, so a lot of folks are going different places, so understandable.
4: They're departing for Disney World in Orlando, one of the top Memorial Day destinations, followed by Seattle, New York City, Las Vegas, and Miami. AAA reports 3.66 million people are expected to fly to their holiday destination. Iowa Governor Kim Reynolds orders all flags in Iowa to fly at half staff on Memorial Day. The order calls for flags statewide to be flown at half staff from sunrise until noon on Monday, May 25th, in observance of Memorial Day. Flags at all public buildings, grounds, and facilities throughout the state will fly at half staff during that time, including those at the State Capitol Building and Capitol Complex. Kevin Warsh is now Federal Reserve Chairman after being sworn in earlier today.
6: It's the honor of a lifetime to be called back into public service. And with this oath, I've accepted a high and solemn responsibility.
4: The 56-year-old is succeeding Jerome Powell, whose term expired earlier this month. Kilmar Abrego Garcia is having his human smuggling case dismissed. A federal judge on Friday granted Abrego Garcia's motion for vindictive prosecution. Brigo Garcia was deported last year to El Salvador after the Trump administration claimed he was a member of the gang MS-13, which he has denied. Late night television is saying goodbye to an era. The Late Show with Stephen Colbert aired its final episode Thursday night following CBS cancellation of the show last summer. 5:32 at News Radio 1040 WHO. Traffic, weather, and more. 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
4: 7 degrees and partly sunny in Des Moines, 70 degrees and overcast in Clinton, and 59 degrees, mostly sunny skies in Olwine. I'm Dave Bull. Our next update at 6 o'clock. Breaking news and severe weather as it happens on Des Moines' news, weather, and traffic station, News Radio 1040, WHO.

0: Well, across the great state of Iowa, it is the Simon Conway Show. You are very, very welcome in. Thank you very much for being there. And as I said, don't call. Do not call. We just gave away $100 for the free tank Friday, thanks to our friends at Iowa Corn. And the other one that you need to know about, of course, is the one we did on a line. Julie Shook in Tamar has won that as well. So, Julie, congratulations to you as well. We will be getting your $100 gift ticket, your free tank for Free Tank Friday. That is going to be coming your way as well in the mail, and we look forward to connecting you with that. So Julie won, and also we had Russ win on the phone, and that means we got one more to do. We're not doing it now. Not doing it now. But we will be doing it before the show is done. So that is very, very important as well. Now, we are love celebration. Absolutely love celebration. And it's going on right now. Mrs. C and I look forward to this one all year. It's our favorite festival. We like a lot of the festivals, but this one is absolutely our favorite. And on the line from Celebration, New. You're very welcome.
1: Hello.
0: How are you?
1: Hello.
0: Yes.
1: Hello.
0: Hello.
1: Can you hear me? Yes.
0: How's it going?
1: It is going fabulous. And the fact that it's your favorite event, we are missing you out here.
0: Oh, well they make me, if they're going to pay me, they make me work. It's weird. But once I finish doing this, we're coming down. What time is Celebration run through tonight?
1: Perfect, perfect. Yes, it goes till 10 p.m. tonight.
0: Well, we will be down there once we're finished with being on the radio. We will be coming down. You know, my favorite part of Celebration is the food. I love all the food. Mm-hmm. I love traveling around Asia, which is essentially what we end up doing. And, right. And trying all kinds of different

0: food. Is there anything new food-wise this year that you're aware of?
1: Oh my gosh, so many new ones. We have over 70 food vendors here.
0: Wow.
1: And it's absolutely gorgeous out. So everybody and their cats and dogs are out here enjoying. We actually have a new vendor from Chicago this year, Mango Salad. They specialize in seafood mango salad that is very authentic and looks amazing.
0: Yummy.
1: We also, yes, and squid. We have grilled squid here. That's a new vendor. We have so many vendors. Poplar ice cream, Asian-inspired ice cream and desserts are lots of mochi donuts. And, of course, all your favorites in terms of the authentic specialty dishes, Lao sausage, sticky rice, papaya. There's even a vendor here doing pickle crab ragoon.
0: My wife is looking very interested in that one.
2: Interesting.
1: If you love pickles and you love, I mean, it's like the perfect marriage, but tons and tons of options to try. You sort of just have to come down here and walk all the blocks and then decide from there.
0: So Celebration, 70 food vendors, but this is not a food festival. This is a festival of basically that part of the world, right? It's in the title. We're celebrating Asia. Celebration. Mm-hmm. Hello. In addition to the food, I mean, there is things going on the stage. There's clothing. What else am I going to find there?
1: Yes. If you can make it down here by 6:15 p.m., you will be wowed by an international show. There's a performance troupe called Glorious Taiwan, all the way from Taiwan. Yes, they are international dance performance, and they were traveling 10 U.S. states and two major cities in Canada, and they chose Celebration as the only outdoor festival to be featured at. So
0: Yay.
1: We're really excited to have him here. That's coming on stage here at 6:15. Cultural back-to-back shows from now until tomorrow, 10 p.m. all day tomorrow. That's Saturday's like the main day for cultural performances. This year, the Filipino village is the feature village, so you'll see some special performances from them as well. And Lion Dance is always a huge favorite. They kind of do it all around the festival streets. And
0: yes.
1: It's a crowd favorite, yes. But yeah, we'll be here till 10, and the stage is going to be jam-packed with performances right up until 10 p.m. as well.
0: And how many years has Celebration been going on now?
1: 23. This is our 23rd year.
0: Wow.
1: Which means our 25th anniversary is, yeah.
0: 2 years away. Math is hard, right? But not that hard. Come on.
1: Yeah.
0: So,
1: outside of the performances, you make sure if you're here for the cultural and education piece, it is the story of us, our villages. There's 12 villages this year. You can come immerse yourself and learn more about the culture and the iconic influences in the U.S. economy and culture that we have as in terms of the story of us.
0: Well, we will we'll probably be out tonight. We'll probably be out tomorrow as well.
2: Yes, we've been coming since, well, before you were down in the area that you're in now.
1: The Capitol.
2: When you were on the other side of the Capitol. And it was a great way to travel and not even have to leave Iowa.
1: Yes, exactly.
2: And we learn something new about countries every year.
0: We do.
1: Fantastic.
0: Yes.
1: Well, thank you for being so supportive. We love that you've been going all these years.
0: It really is. You know, we don't say stuff just for the radio. This really is our favorite festival that we get in the Des Moines area every year. And there's a lot of festivals that come through, but this is by far our favorite. And we love food from that part of the world, though. So that's what really brought us in the first time. But we now love all the other stuff, so we keep coming back.
1: Excellent, excellent. That's what we love to hear. And again, just, you know, the story of us is a really cool theme this year because, again, it's to commemorate America's 250th, right? And it's to showcase our influence as well. And some of the stories I love to share, even we are always learning ourselves, like The Donut King. Have you two seen the documentary, The Donut King?
0: Yes.
2: Have we?
0: Yes, yes, we have.
1: See? So, and then the Nailed It documentary?
2: Yes.
1: A lot of people, yes. A lot of people don't know the origins, or like even Red Bull or karaoke, where it's invented, and because it's some of it is such a part of our culture here, or yoga that you know until you really think about it, it's like wait, that's
0: no, I'm not that bendy
1: in the U.S.
0: I'm not that bendy. I'm sorry. Yoga is something that I would watch, not participate in.
2: Yes. A few years ago, I participated in, you know, they had, I believe it was the Taiwanese dancers that taught you how to hold your hands in some of their dances. And so each year I try and pick up something new that I didn't know before. Mm-hmm. And it's one of the festivals that we immediately contact friends saying, okay, what night are we going to meet down there? So it's not just us going. It's an opportunity to gather with our friends. But also we have friends that are in these communities that we learn more about their culture.
0: Yep.
1: Excellent. Yeah, that's absolutely wonderful. And just remember, there's free parking still at 12th and Walnut at Nationwide. So you can come on down, park there for free, and waltz right in straight to the festival.
0: Very, very cool. Well, thank you very much, New. You are there till 10 o'clock tonight, and then you're open tomorrow from what time to what time?
1: 11 a.m. to 10 p.m., and you can follow us on Facebook. It has all the schedules as well as our website and information. It is dog-friendly as well, so yes, please come on out. We love to see all of you.
0: All right, that's great. Thank you very much for joining us. I know you're very busy,
1: thank
0: so
1: you.
0: We appreciate you carving out some time for us. You go back to enjoying your festival. We appreciate you.
1: Thank you. Take care.
0: There you go.
1: Okay, we'll see you soon.
0: Yes,
1: bye-bye.
0: You will. So there you go. That's a celebration, and that's going to be fun. If you see us down there, say hi. We like it when you say hi. And weirdly, we are wearing identical. We don't do this very often.
2: We do this every Friday. What are you talking about?
0: Well, only since last week are we wearing identical Friday shirts. Deliberately. We have done it before, but deliberately we're wearing identical Red Friday shirts. So we should be fairly easy to find.
2: Until we got our new Red Friday shirts provided by the Blue Star Mothers of Iowa, we would wear our Simon Conway Show Red Friday shirts every Friday. So, yes, we've been matching every Friday for a very long time.
0: Yes.
2: It's the only exception we make,
0: mm-hmm.
2: which is sometimes true unless we're on vacation and then we'll get coordinating
0: outfit. Then there's some accidents that occur.
2: Yeah, sometimes we get in the car and we're like, wait, you're wearing that too?
0: Yes. So anyway,
2: sometimes we put on the same dress.
0: come on down to Celebration. Dave, is Celebration one that you like to go to? Celebration?
3: You know, Simon, I'm actually planning on going down there tonight myself.
0: Oh, we could all Uber together.
2: Do you have
0: and come
2: a favorite,
0: back and get our cars.
2: Do you
0: later.
2: Have do you have a favorite village or food that you always look for down there?
3: You know, admittedly it's been a couple of years since I've been. But so I guess it'll be somewhat of a rediscovery for me tonight, but I'm looking forward to it.
0: Well, if we all go together, Dave will not match us.
3: That's true.
0: Yes. He's not wearing a shirt that looks the same as ours.
2: Guess who has a spare in the car?
3: Oh, good.
0: Well, maybe then. You never know.
3: You know, guys, something just came up here on my schedule. I don't know. I'll let you know.
0: It's 5:47. We are all across the great state of Iowa. And this, my friends, is the Simon Conway Show.

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19: Got some very interesting information about the Iowa State Fair grandstand last year. The attendance and the money.
20: It was rocking last year.
19: And the money is actually really very interesting. So this is broken down by how many people were in the grandstand, how much revenue was generated from those people, and how much the fair got. So this is really very interesting. Hairball might be the biggest surprise for me. Only 8,289 people were in the grandstand for Hairball, which is not quite the lowest attendance, but close. It generated in total $170,000. And the fair's share of that was 145 grand. So they did well. Fair did well out of that. But then on the other end of the scale, Def Leppard, just over 14,500. That generated 1,278,880. The fair got 61 grand.
20: Really?
19: Mm-hmm.
20: Hmm.
19: So, a lot of it is about the acts that you're able to get. And what you have to agree to. And then there's some throwaways, right? So, Kids Bop had 3,000 people. Generated $106,000, and the fair lost $2,000. But I think they knew that that was going to happen.
20: You know, ever since they implemented, you know, that's always the last concert of the fair. I like that they have made that focus on families and younger children. I remember, you know, before they started doing that, they would have a big name concert and it was mm-hmm. on the last day. And, you know, the fair is a very, very long 11 days.
19: Yeah.
20: And sometimes that last day could be a little sketchy with the behavior of some folks. And I've noticed that our fair has made these small little tweaks and adjustments, and it just creates...
19: Yeah.
20: A nicer atmosphere, a calmer atmosphere. It's the last day. Families really want to enjoy it because some people do wait to the last day because, you know, it's a cheaper option for them. Or sometimes those that work the fair, that is their day to enjoy the fair. So I appreciate that the fair has started to make a very conscious effort
19: mm-hmm.
20: to cater to our families, cater to families that have small children, because now this is just for them.
19: But I just want to run through a couple more of these just before we lose time. But I agree with you about that. Megan Maroney had 16,000 people in the grandstand. I believe that was the biggest number. Yep, that's the biggest number. So she had 16,219. That generated $920,735. The fair made 148 grand out of that. Overall, 130,000 and a half people went to the grandstand. $7,521,755 was generated, and the fair got $1,191,305. Not bad. Not bad.
20: A good time was had by all.
19: Simon Conway Show.
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23: It's 6 o'clock. I'm Dave Bull. Partly sunny skies, 67 degrees in Des Moines this evening. Here's what's trending on WHO.
24: 5, 4, 3, ignition. We have liftoff.
23: SpaceX launched its massive Starship rocket Friday afternoon from Texas. The Starship V3 is the tallest rocket ever assembled. It's also touted as the world's most powerful reusable rocket and could be key to NASA's plan to return astronauts to the moon's surface and create a permanent moon base following the success of the Artemis II lunar mission. The Pentagon has released more UFO files. The latest drop includes over 50 videos and documents that were previously classified. One of the videos shows an F-16 jet shooting down an unidentified flying object over Lake Huron in Michigan in February of 2023. Getting year-round E15 passed in the U.S. House in the Farm Bill took work. Some lawmakers from oil and gas-producing states wouldn't support E15. Lawmakers in agriculture and ethanol producers pushed E15 to a vote.
25: And we got year-round, nationwide E15, something that's never been done in the history of Congress, to the floor. And guess what? We passed it with an overwhelmingly bipartisan number.
23: U.S. Representative Zach Nunn of Iowa, he says E15 saves drivers 10 to 30 cents per gallon over gasoline alone. The farm bill with year-round E15 is now being considered in the U.S. Senate. Nunn was interviewed by Jeff Angelo on the WHO Morning News. Physicians and surgeons are claiming at the top spot as the nation's highest paying occupations.
26: New federal wage estimates for more than 800 jobs in the U.S. show pediatric surgeons top the list with an average annual salary of just over $500,000, followed by cardiologists and radiologists. The reported wages for the top 10 jobs are well above the average wage of just under $69,000 across all occupations. When looking outside the healthcare sector, airline pilots, chief executives, and athletes rank among the highest paying occupations. I'm Jim Roop.
23: 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Simon Conway next.
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23: 7 degrees and mostly cloudy in Des Moines at News Radio 1040 WHO. I'm Dave Bohl.
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1: I love this American.
2: All across the great state of Iowa, it is Simon Conway Show. It is 6:06 on this Friday, May 22. You are very, very welcome in. Hey, before we do anything else, how about you win yourself $1,000? Yes, indeed. I'm going to give you a word. You are going to take that word to the website of whatever radio station you are tuned into. You're going to enter it where it is obvious. You're going to sit back and wait for the phone to ring. If the phone rings, well, you're going to pick it up. If it's us, well, if it's us, you won $1,000. If it's not us, you didn't really lose anything now, did you? So, right now, I want you to take the word rich, R-I-C-H, rich. Take that to the website. Do it right now, and good luck, my friends. Remember, this is the last word this time around that we're going to give you. We've had, I think, 13 winners. So for a nationwide contest, that is not bad for this very fine radio program. So we want one more before we're done. So maybe this is the hour for you to go and do that. All right, from my friends at the Media Research Center, let's go and talk to Michael Morris. He is the director of MRC Free Speech America, and he is on the Davidson Family Dentistry Newsmaker line right now. How you doing, Michael?
3: Hello. Thank you so much for having me on the show.
2: You're welcome. So we end up, me and MRC, we end up having pretty much the same conversation over and over again. Stuff comes out. It is not favorable stuff, and the media, well, some people like to call it the legacy media, the president likes to call it fake news, they decide they're not going to cover it. What is ever going to change, if anything?
3: That's a great question. Look, you know, we've been turning the tide here at the Media Research Center for a long time. You know, we've been covering... you mentioned legacy media. We call them elitist media now, Media Research Center, for over 37 years. And look, NPR and PBS got defunded recently.
2: Yep.
3: You know, fantastic news. And look, more and more people all the time are learning that the media are biased and that you need to go and find your own information, your own resources, and look at the source material. But that doesn't mean the threat is over. In fact, the threat is migrating. Now Americans are getting on their front porch. That's what we call it here. The front porch is tech, and news and information is being biased on your phones through what we call the big four news apps. That's Google News, that's Apple News, that's Microsoft's MSN, and that's Yahoo News.
2: All right, and of course we had a conversation about Apple, and those numbers are kind of horrific. So what is a person to do? That is the question. We're going to get to what you sent the release out about. It's about Southern Poverty Law Center, primarily. It's about congressional relations. It's about Minneapolis, isn't it always? So we'll get to all of those things that they're not properly covering. But if you are, you know, the average American, you're going to be flooded with information, and so much of it is not the truth, because the truth is being hidden from you.
3: Yeah, that's absolutely right. And look, you know, according to the Pew Research Center, 86% of Americans, upwards of 86%, sometimes get their news and information from a digital device. And by digital device, that means your cell phone, that means a tablet, that means a laptop or a desktop computer. And, you know, on every Apple phone, every iPhone comes Apple News, pre-downloaded on the device. On every Android phone, that's a Google phone, comes Google News. On every laptop or desktop that runs Windows programming, Microsoft computers, you get Microsoft's MSN pre-downloaded on that device. So you're absolutely being flooded, inundated. The field is being rushed with propaganda from these tech giant media aggregators. And so here at the Media Research Center, we're not super concerned about conservatives because conservatives are smart. They actually know to go directly to the source for information. If they're trying to learn about, you know, for example, Trump's thoughts on why he should blockade the Strait of Hormuz, for example. Well, Google would say that you should get that information from The Atlantic, a radical left-wing organization, and suggest somehow that, oh, the people over the Atlantic know Trump's thoughts and feelings about why he should do something. That's absurd. What they should be doing is they should be going to what is considered an all-sides-rated right-leaning outlet, like Hot Air, like Human Events, like the New York Post, or something of the like, that actually might actually have a clue about what Trump's process, thought process would be for why he would want to block the Strait of Hormuz.
2: Okay. It is that to a degree, there's some both sides of the aisle stuff. So, for example, I've watched Fox talk about the Smithsonian Museum, Women's History Museum, and they are completely blaming the Democrats for the fact that it failed. Now, every single Democrat voted against it because the Republicans put the word biological into the language. So they didn't want men who were pretending to be women in the Women's History Museum, which I completely agree with. But there were a bunch of Republicans that are like, wait a minute, why do we even need this? Why do we do this? Are we taking women who made contributions to history out of places like the Air and Space Museum and other places? Well, that's not being reported by our friends at Fox News. They're only reporting that the Democrats torpedoed it. So you have to be careful. You have to look all over the place to get your news. All right, let's talk about the Southern Poverty Law Center. Let's start with the real story.
3: Absolutely. Yeah, so here at the Media Research Center of Free Speech America, we actually look at what we call the Big Four News apps during the month of April, and we specifically looked at Google News and, you know, what fraud scandals is the right question. Google actually went to bat for Democrats in the midterms. Zero stories on three major fraud scandals during the month of April. You mentioned the SPLC, the Southern Poverty Law Center. Well, it was indicted for potential fraud during the month of April, and you wouldn't know it if you went to Google News to try to get information because Google apparently didn't think that was important enough for you to read. And the same was true for Florida Dem representative, and I'm just going to use McCormick here. She resigned during the month.
2: Yep.
3: And you wouldn't know it because Google didn't think it was important enough for you to know. And that was a fraud scandal as well. Then you have FBI raids in Minnesota. They raided child care centers that were potentially using monies that they shouldn't have been getting. And again, what did Google News do? Completely buried the story. We looked at the top 20 morning editions on Google News every day during the month of April, and not a single story on any of those three major fraud scandals.
2: It's astonishing stuff. It really is. And you just have to be so careful. You should look all over the place for your news. And It is predominantly a problem of the left, but there are some situations on the right. You know, we on this show, we reported yesterday the fact that the Smithsonian Women's History Museum had failed, but we reported it yesterday in a both sides of the aisle situation because Republicans have the majority. So they could have forced it through, but there were a bunch of Republicans that said no. So that thing's on life support now, by the way, which I can't basically support. I don't think we should be doing it anyway. But and my point is, you have to look far and wide for your sources of news. I have had an iPhone for a very long time, Michael. I don't think I've ever clicked one single time on the Apple News thing that is pre-downloaded.
3: You're not alone. Look, again, many conservatives have said the exact same thing, but we're not concerned about the conservatives. Conservatives are smart. They know where to get their news from. They know how to do their own homework. It's the middle that we're concerned about. It's those persuadables, the people that actually change outcomes in elections, it's those people that are being flooded and inundated with this information, and this, as you mentioned, what Trump calls fake news, what we call the elitist media here at the Media Research Center. They are being absolutely flooded with this stuff, and some of it's subliminal. You know, you log in, you just hover over the weather on the bottom of your computer, and op pups in this in. And it's got all sorts of articles. I'm looking at it right now. Here, you've got a CNN article, CBS, USA Today, CNN again, Fortune, CNN, Newsweek, you know, Time Magazine, Bloomberg, you know, smattered all over the place. I only see one Fox News article, but that's not, you know, that's not all that the right-leaning media is.
2: No.
3: There are at least five others in the top 20, according to Press Gazette, like Breitbart News, like Newsmax, like the Gateway Pundit, Daily Mail, New York Post. None of those were represented on the little app that I just looked at just now.
2: Mm-hmm. Crazy, man. We appreciate you. If people want to find out more about the Media Research Center, where do they go?
3: Yeah, check us out at mrc.org. You can also check us out looking at tech and censorship and free speech at mrcfreespeechamerica.org. Again, that's mrcfreespeechamerica.org. Thank you so much for having me.
2: Oh, you're very welcome. You're very welcome, Michael. And you made a really important point, right? Elections are not decided by Republicans or Democrats. They're decided by independents in the middle. That's who decides our elections. Those are the people you need to reach. If you're not reaching them with the truth, there's a problem. Michael, thank you very much. You have yourself a great rest of the day, sir, and a good long weekend.
3: 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You too.
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15: In the history of cinema, few films have been as successful as The Godfather. Francis Ford Coppola's gangster epic set a new standard not just for movies about the mafia, but for movies in general. Although, if you talk to the people who made it, The Godfather's prospects for success were far from assured. In fact, before its release, they were pretty bleak.
16: And they said, we're finished, this is over. The movie's not gonna work, you gotta get rid of those guys, it's a disaster.
15: Then Leave the Gun, Take the Cannoli, my co-host Mark Seal and I strip back the varnish of movie history and talk to never-before-heard-from sources to get at what really made the process so arduous. Leave the Gun, Take the Cannoli is based on my co-host Mark's best-selling book of the same title. And on this show, we call upon his years of research to help unpack the story behind the Godfather's birth from start to finish. We sift through innumerable accounts, many of them conflicting, and try to get to the truth of what really happened. Leave the Gun, Take the Cannoli features new and archival interviews with Francis Ford Coppola.
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23: All across the great state of Iowa, it is the Simon Conway Show at 6:24 on this Friday, May 22. And on Monday, we will not be doing an afternoon show, but we will be doing what has now become our tradition. Me and Mrs. C will be out at Camp Dodge at the Gold Star Museum at 5 a.m. You ready for that, Mrs. C? 5 a.m. in the morning? You bet she's nodding. So we will be there at 5 a.m. and we will be doing a four-hour radio show. It will include interviews with the governor. It will include interviews with General Osborne, with Congressman Zach Nunn, with the Blue Star Mums. They're on my list as well, with various people who work at the Gold Star Museum, too. They'll be there. We'll have a choir, as we always do. Hy-V are going to be there. Free breakfast for all of you who want to turn up. Hy-V are also bringing a bunch of donuts, too.
24: There's an ice cream truck.
23: Ice cream truck.
24: Because, you know. We're all adults, and we live in a free country, and we can have ice cream for breakfast.
23: Who doesn't
24: there, I said it.
23: Ice cream for breakfast. Isn't it free ice cream for breakfast? Am I right about
24: yes.
23: that? Free ice cream for breakfast. So that is cool as well.
24: So there's a new Cold War mm-hmm. exhibit.
23: There's a missile, right?
24: Yes.
23: Yes.
24: Yes. Inside the museum, that's their newest exhibit. There are reenactors. There are vehicles and equipment from all eras. There's going to be the Vietnam War helicopter that's actually going to be flown in that morning. What else? Gosh, there's so much. The DAR, the Daughters of the American Revolution. They give away
23: blood.
24: Flowers every year.
23: Yes.
24: And then you get to donate blood.
23: Yes, which we are on the list of people that are going to do that. We'll be.
24: I solidified our actual appointment time on my way to the studio today.
23: We will be giving blood, and hopefully you guys will join us in donating every time you give.
24: I can tell you right now there is a critical need for those of us that are considered very coveted universal donors, those of us that are O positive, O negative, they desperately, desperately need our blood specifically. So, roll up a sleeve and come give a pint with me.
23: Yes, and every time you do that, you are helping to save the lives of three Iowans. That's really quite amazing. And, you know, Mrs. C, once upon a time, was a recipient. And so now she's giving it back. Do you think people are getting cravings for the things that you like to eat, honey?
24: Oh, maybe. That was the weirdest thing ever. Just so you know, when I had to receive blood, I had 6 weeks of transfusions. It was the most bizarre thing because within an hour, I could tell what my donor liked to eat, didn't like to eat, really craved. It was just the weirdest but funny experience ever, because I'd go in, I'd get my blood and be like, all right, let's see what this person's got for me. But I kept asking them, why don't you give me blood from like this really thin, active runner? And they never did. So therefore, it's not my fault I don't run or am thin.
23: They might have done, and maybe it just was overwhelmed by original blood.
24: What, the blood entered my system and they're like, nope.
23: Nope. No, sorry.
24: All right. No, I had one donor. I immediately knew that they loved cheese. Mm-hmm. I had one donor. I immediately knew they were allergic to strawberries.
23: It's very, very odd. Yeah. It really is.
24: But it did. It kind of became a game for us to go, mm-hmm. all right, let's see what this person's all about.
23: Cancer patients are some of the biggest recipients of donated blood. So it's not just, oh, someone was in a car wreck, or, oh, someone's having some serious surgery, and so they're going to need blood. I mean, all of that is true as well, but cancer patients are some of the biggest recipients.
24: Cancer patients and new moms.
23: Yep.
24: Because you would be surprised how many times mm-hmm. a woman gives birth and she ends up needing blood herself afterwards.
23: Mm-hmm. So anyway, the big old bus from LifeServe is going to be on Camp Dodge. All you need to get in is your ID. That's it. That's all you need. So come on in and show your ID, and then you can come, you can have free breakfast, you can go around the museum, you can look at some of the things that are going to happen. I'm not sure if they're going to let Mrs. C fire the big gun again.
24: You seem far more excited about me firing the big gun than I am.
23: You didn't hit anything last time.
24: I think that was the goal.
23: Yes, it was the goal.
24: So, you know, I did pretty well.
23: Yeah.
24: I didn't hit anything.
23: Nope. Exactly right. So, anyway, please come and join us on Monday morning. We'll be there from 5 a.m. You do not have to be. I think it opens at 6. So come on in. Enjoy all the things that are there. You go away with some red, white, and blue plants as well.
24: Impatience, yes.
23: Yes.
24: I get one every year. And ironically, that is always the one that seems to get the biggest by the end of the summer. But yes. Most importantly, bring your kids. Bring your grandkids.
23: Yes.
24: There is a lot to see, do, learn. And it's a good foundation to start laying in your family if you haven't already, that we can enjoy the weekend. We can do whatever we want.
23: Absolutely.
24: There's lots of things going on in town, lots of festivals. But we want to start our day with what this holiday or this recognition is all about.
23: Yep.
24: And that is honoring those who gave their all for us, honoring those that served in our place, and remembering and supporting the families that lost their loved ones.
23: Yep. Absolutely. The people who did make that ultimate sacrifice would want you to enjoy the weekend. They would. They really would. That's part of the reason they did what they did, to preserve our way of life. But they would also want you to pause and remember that sacrifice. And it's not just, by the way, the people who did not come home. It is also their families. So
24: yes, if you can't get to the museum, check your local area. Most towns have some type of Memorial Day service at their local cemetery or a parade. And, you know, we're not talking about copious amounts of time.
23: Nope. I have spoken at some of those.
24: Yeah.
23: But we can't do that anymore.
24: You know, you're talking about 30, 45 minutes of your time. And in the broad scheme of things, that's nothing. And then you can go about your day and enjoy the freedom that those people provided.
23: One final thing. If you're coming out to the Gold Star Museum, please bring coffee. I'm not talking about a cup of coffee. I'm talking about a bag of coffee, ground coffee, be that decaffeinated or caffeinated, because the St. Barnabas people are there. The problem with our VA hospital and VA homes is the coffee budget is not that great. And these people who served, they love their cup of joe. So every year the St. Barnabas people come out and we all donate coffee or sweetener or creamer to them so that they can distribute that to the right places so that they can enjoy a cup
24: of
23: coffee.
24: If you're in a super giving mood, when you go and buy that coffee that you're going to bring, ground coffee, no K-cups, nothing like that, just bring canister or bag of coffee, pick up some water enhancers, you know, that little pouches that you pour into water, because Blue Star Moms are also collecting those while we're out there that day.
23: There you go. All right. It is 6:32. We're a little late for the news, but we're going to go and do it now. And then we'll remind you one last time that you could still win $1,000. And that is straight ahead. And then we're going to talk about a kindergarten graduation. No, really, we are. This is the Simon Conway Show.

0: spring clocks forward 1 hour to take advantage of extra daylight in summer. No more falling back in fall. In 2022, the Senate tried to make daylight saving time year-round, but the measure didn't pass the House, and now it's the Senate that may be skeptical. President Trump supports the move to lock the clocks. I'm Rory O'Neill.
1: Celebration is underway at Western Gateway Park in downtown Des Moines. The two-day festival runs from 11 a.m. to 10 p.m. through Saturday. It's the largest Asian American event in Iowa. The festival highlights more than a dozen cultural villages representing communities such as Cambodian, Chinese, Filipino, Indian, Japanese, Korean, Thai, and Vietnamese. Admission is free, and organizers say the event is designed to celebrate culture, community, and diversity across central Iowa. 6:35 at News Radio 1040 WHO. Traffic, weather, and more. Simon Conway next.
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1: 67 degrees in Des Moines, 63 in Hampton. I'm Dave Bull. Our next update at 7 o'clock. Breaking news and severe weather as it happens on Des Moines News, Weather, and Traffic Station, News Radio 1040, WHO.

0: All across the great state of Iowa, it is the Simon Conway Show. Final reminder for this time around. You can still win $1,000. 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If that's WHO, go to whoradio.com. Enter it where it's obvious. Sit back, wait for the phone to ring. If the phone rings, pick it up. If it's us, you won $1,000. That's how it works. So do it and good luck. Dateline Toledo, Ohio. A kindergarten graduation. Kindergarten. Turned into a brawl between parents over who was going to sit where. I mean, you couldn't make this up if you tried, really. Could you? One lady ended up in hospital needing 11 stitches. Another lady ended up in jail. This is over...
1: And they all ended up being very bad examples
0: right.
1: for those children.
0: This is over where you're going to sit. It's just so crazy.
1: I watched the video.
0: You've seen it?
1: Oh, yes.
0: You've seen it, Dave? Let's get Dave on here as well. You've seen this video, Dave?
2: I have seen the video, Simon.
0: It's amazing.
1: It's just so disappointing. But I'm telling you, at the very end of that fight, the woman that actually came around and broke up the last little group of women that were scrapping,
0: mm-hmm.
1: she was absolutely no nonsense. Did you see her face when she walked across that gymnasium?
0: Mm-hmm.
1: She's like, I can't even believe I have to do this. And she just started pulling folks off, going, there are kids in this room. Knock it off.
0: Mm.
1: And it just blows my mind that all that time where they were fighting, they couldn't see that.
0: I loved the lady who was in her, looks like red
1: pajamas and slippers.
0: And PJs and the big slippers. I loved her. Thought she was great. Just saying.
1: Until she threw a punch.
0: Yes. But she was well dressed. I thought she was appropriately dressed for kindergarten.
1: I thought she was appropriately dressed to stay home.
0: There's that too, I guess, right?
1: It's very hard for me to give grace to adults that behave that way,
0: yeah,
1: especially at a children's graduation.
0: I'm really not giving grace to any of them. I was just being silly over the PJs. I don't know how you get to that point. What on earth could anyone have done to lead to that? And we have been to college basketball. There was an idiot at one game, only one game that I was at, idiot, and particularly free throws. And when our girls had a free throw, this guy would stamp as hard as he could on the wood. He was in the front row, he would stamp as hard as he could, and it didn't work. They went in every time, to the point where in the end I said to him, I think you're helping them. And then he stopped doing it. And that's the worst behavior I've seen at college level basketball that we've been physically in attendance at. He was the worst that we've seen. Definitely, you know, did not like our girls. Was very much a home team supporter, which is fine. Tried to cheat, I guess. He hoped that the vibrations from his stomping would keep the ball out of the hoop. He really did. But that's the worst we saw. Throwing a punch at a kindergarten. Sorry, I had to say that again because it's so unbelievable. Graduation is just mind-blowing. And if this is just between two people, I'm not excusing it, but if this was just two people... Kind of okay. Well, there's two really silly people. But this turned into a brawl that pretty much everyone, with the exception of the lady April already spoken about, got involved with. There were separate fights going on all over this auditorium. Little auditorium, because they're kindergartners. Just amazing. If you haven't seen it, I'm sure it's gone viral by now. It shouldn't be too difficult for you to find if
1: you know, the same thing.
0: Want to find it.
1: My same opinion here applies to, like, you know, parents that can't keep themselves together at T-ball games. It is T-ball.
0: Right, exactly.
1: There is nothing in the grand scheme of life that would ever make me physically attack another human being at a child's event ever, with the exception of a child being in physical danger.
0: Yep.
1: Beyond that, if you can't control yourself and behave yourself and act like the adult you're supposed to be, you don't belong there.
0: It was astonishing. Dave, you are going to weigh in, I think?
2: Yeah, well, Mrs. C, I think, hit the nail on the head here, which is that I think for adults, you have to ask yourself, what's the purpose of the event, and then what role do you play at it? Barring some kind of weird circumstance, nobody's at a kindergarten graduation for fun, right? You're there to celebrate a kindergartner, right, for goodness sakes. Why would you make it about yourself at all, let alone to the point of starting a brawl? That is just yikes.
0: But it's not just the person. See, this is the point I'm trying to make. It's not just the person that started the brawl. Then a whole bunch of other people piled in.
2: Right.
1: Ignorance is contagious, apparently.
0: You know, my bio daughters, which the ones that have made us grandparents, even though that they're in their 30s, I still remember the little, you know, the teeny tiny people on the stage that couldn't quite do the thing correctly, that just made me smile and everything else. I still remember that. It wasn't that long ago. My brain isn't that old that I've forgotten what that was like. And I just can't imagine going from, "Aw, they're so cute," and, you know, taking like a million pictures that they're never going to want to see. I can't get my brain from that to, "I need to throw a punch now."
2: That's true. That's a big swing. You know, to go from one spot. That is a big swing.
0: It's huge. Don't get it, man. We'll take a quick time out. We'll come back. We will wrap it up for the week, my friends. We are all across the great state of Iowa. And this is the Simon Conway Show.

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5: There was a wealthy man in Palm Beach who was offering young girls a way to make money. That man was Jeffrey Epstein, and he had set up a system designed to bring him underage girls. Local police and the federal government would investigate and, by their count, find dozens of victims. Epstein would become one of the world's most infamous predators, a man who could have faced decades in prison but served just 13 months in his own wing of a county jail.
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9: New York, Palm Beach, New Mexico, Paris, Virgin Islands, and each one of those residences is an alleged crime scene.
5: 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Truth and Lies, Jeffrey Epstein.
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13: I'm Chris Jakimick. I served in the United States Air Force and I deployed 3 times. Being a veteran, it's interwoven into your DNA. It is really the absence of the connection and the purpose that can really drive a lot of veterans to some negative thoughts. For those who are in a suicidal crisis, the window of time to save somebody's life is very short. Our duty is to protect ourselves and protect our families. And one way you can do that is store your weapons safely. Store all your guns securely. 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
18: All across the great state of Iowa, it is Simon Conway Show at 6:52. Hey, who wants to win a free tank of gas? If you're on hold, I'm about to drop your call because we want people to dial right now, 515-284-1040, 284-1040, for Free Tank Friday. We have one more to give away, and I don't think line one is rewarded often enough. I mean, they're fast, right? We should reward them. So line one is the chosen winner today. And if line one is the free tank of gas person, then we will straight away put them on the air. Mrs. C is taking some details. Okay, she's already taking details, which is fine. But we are able to do this thanks to our friends at Iowa Corn. And the Iowa Corn do a great job. And don't forget, when you're at the pump, use unleaded 88. You can save even more money. Iowa Corn sponsors this. We've been able to go 5 weeks because May 1st was a Friday, my friends. Free Tank Fridays running for 5 weeks total. That means we have one more week to go for Free Tank Friday. We give three times during the show, twice on the phone, and once you can pre-register for, you can pre-register even now at whoradio.com, and then you'll be in the drawing for next week on that. And you can also call the winner. Is Chuck in Waukee. We decided to reward line one. Chuck, I mean, you're fastest on the draw, so we don't reward line one very often, so well done. Chuck? Hello,
19: yeah,
18: Chuck.
19: Thank you.
18: Oh, there you are. Yes, congratulations.
19: Yeah.
18: Congratulations.
19: Yeah,
18: so, you know, we all know that gas is a little difficult right now. So I don't know if $100 for gas is a couple of fill-ups, three fill-ups, or if it won't even do the big truck. But it'll certainly help no matter what it is, right?
19: Yes, it will.
18: Good. Well, we will we'll be mailing that out, so be patient, but it will get to you, I promise you. Congratulations on a free tank of gas, and thanks to our friends at Iowa Corn for making that possible. You take care, all right?
19: You bet. Thank you to the farmers.
18: Absolutely. You are very welcome. You got everything you need from him, Mrs. C? Yes, we do. I'm going to hang up on you, Chuck. We've got everything we need, so just watch the mail. But don't start watching the mail till maybe Thursday next week, all right? Maybe Friday even. But thank you for the call. If you're on the phone hoping to win a free tank of gas, Chuck beat you to it today. So that is not going to happen. Mm-hmm. Stephen Colbert is gone, and his late night with Stephen Colbert, if that's what it was called. I don't think I ever saw a single episode of it. But I am aware that at one point he said his job was not to read the news, but to feel the news for us. Maybe that's why he was losing $40 million a year. Because no, that is not the job. The job of late night is to be funny and make us laugh. Think Johnny Carson. Think Jay Leno. That's a really astonishing line from Stephen Colbert. I repeat, I don't think I ever saw a single episode of it. I've seen some Tonight Show with Jimmy Fallon. Definitely a downgrade on Jay Leno, for sure. Kimmel is just so into the politics thing. I have watched him in the past, but once he went full on politics, zero interest. Zero. I used to stay up late enough to make sure I would watch Jay Leno's monologue every night. I would watch it in bed. I would watch it every night, Jay Leno's monologue. And then depending on the guest that he had, you know, like the big guest, I sometimes would record Jay Leno, not to watch the whole thing, but to watch the guest that I wanted to see. So, if you think your job is to feel the news for us, that's quite possibly why your show is no longer on the air. Because that absolutely is not the job. So anyway, there you go. He's gone. I can't say I will miss him because I never watched him. So it's literally.
20: We did have a caller earlier call and wanted your opinion on maybe when Kimmel will follow.
18: I don't know. That's an ABC thing. I really think what he did to the First Lady was atrocious. It wasn't funny. That doesn't mean I think anything, you know, every joke has to be politically correct. I'm certainly not that person. That is really not something that that I'm about. So anyway, I don't know. We'll have to wait and see. What I can tell you is we have not had time today to look at UFO 2. The second load of files have now been released. There's more video. There's small bright lights. There's fast-moving craft. There's stuff that makes no sense in our skies and in our waters. What is going on? We'll probably get into that next week. We are out of time. Thank you very much for being along for the ride. Thank you to all of our guests today. Mrs. C has already podcasted a whole bunch of that. Thank you to Mrs. C, the best producer in the business. Thanks to Dave Bowl for delivering the news. But mainly, as ever, my thanks to you guys. Truly never the same without you.
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18: We will be at the Gold Star Museum from 5 o'clock in the morning. 4-hour radio show, free breakfast, donuts from Hy-Vee, free ice cream, flowers, and I want give blood. All those things are going on. Come see us. We would love it if you would. Have yourselves a wonderful weekend, and don't forget to pause and remember why we get this time off. Good night.
21: When was the last time you woke up actually feeling rested or got through the day without feeling stressed out? Yeah, over 50% of adults say they'd feel better if they got more sleep, and stress is often the biggest barrier. That's why CBD from CB Distillery makes so much sense. CB Distillery has natural solutions.